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10: 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This is the old National Bank Cubs Radio post-game show, the official bank of the Chicago Cubs Radio Network. It is time now for the highlights. The highlight show is sponsored by the Village of New Lenox, leading the way in residential and economic development. Cubs looking to stop a 9-game losing streak. Game 2 of their 4-game set in Pittsburgh. 79 degrees first pitch here at PNC Park. All the regulars in the lineup for the Cubs. Left-hander Jordan Wicks making his season debut, filling in for the injured Edward Cabrera. Bottom one, a walk and a single, putting runners in scoring position for Brian Reynolds.
11: And the pitch looped down the left field line, base hit. It'll drive in two, and the Pirates take the lead. The ball ends up in the left field corner area, and it's a two-run double for Brian Reynolds.
10: The insurance runs of the game, sponsored by Evertree Insurance Services in Frankfurt, proudly representing Auto Owners Insurance. So the Pirates strike first, and they weren't done. One out later, they strike again.
11: Here's the pitch. Bouncing ball toward the hole. It's a base hit, and another run is going to score. Dansby was playing over toward the middle against the left-handed batting Cruz. He tried to frantically dive and keep the ball on the infield as he dove toward the hole, but he couldn't do it. And another run is in, and it's a very difficult start for Jordan Wicks. 3-0 Pirates with only one away and a man at first.
10: And Pittsburgh was just getting started. Later in the frame, the Pirates extend the lead in a big way.
11: And now the 2-2 pitch. Driven toward deep left center. Going back is Pete Crow Armstrong. That ball is gone. Into the Cub bullpen area at the deepest part of the park. At the 410 sign, it landed in the Cub bullpen. And the Pirates have taken a 5-0 lead.
10: The drive of the game, sponsored by McGrath Acura of Westmont. When you do the math, you'll choose McGrath. A 415-foot blast by rookie outfielder Esmerlin Valdez. 5-0 Pittsburgh after one. That basically was the ball game. Top two, Cubs make a little noise. Alex Bregman, a leadoff double, one of his two hits in the game. Next up, Ian Happ.
11: Ian Happ drives one to deep center, going back is Cruz. That's over his head and against the wall. Rounding third is Bregman. He'll be waved in. There might be a play at the plate. The throw, not in time. RBI double, Ian Happ.
10: The great play of the game, sponsored by Great Clips, Great Haircuts. It's going to be great, but that's all the Cubs would get in the frame. 5-1 Pittsburgh after two. The Pirates added three more runs in the fifth inning. An RBI single by Nick Gonzalez, then a bases-loaded walk to Valdez, his third RBI of the game. A sacrifice fly by Spencer Horwitz followed 8-1 Pittsburgh after 5. Wicks going 4 1/3 tonight. 8 runs on 9 hits. All of the runs earned. The Pirates made it 9-1 in the 6th inning with a ribby single by O'Neill Cruz, his 3rd hit of the game. In the 7th, Spencer Horwitz homered off of Daniel Palencia, who's just getting in some work. It's been so long since the Cubs needed to use him in a game in a save situation. So 10-1 Pirates at that point. In the 8th inning, Pittsburgh scoring 2 more times to make it 12-1. You get the idea. That kind of night. There have been many of these nights lately for the Cubs as they go on to lose their 10th in a row. The final, Pittsburgh 12, Cubs 1. The Cubs suffering their 10th consecutive loss. It's historic. The only other team in Major League Baseball history to have 2 10-game winning streaks in a season and a 10-game losing streak in that same season, the 2017 Dodgers, and now the 2026 Chicago Cubs. They've lost 14 of their last 16 games, this after a stretch in which the Cubs went 20-3. Molly and Haw talk Cubs baseball and Chicago sports every weekday morning from 5:30 to 10 on 104.3 The Score and the Odyssey app. When we come back, the defensive play of the game, that's next on The Score and the Northwestern Medicine Cubs Radio Network.
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10: The pitch. A bouncing ball hit on the left side. Sprawling stop to his left by Bregman. Up on his feet. The throw to first in time to get Davis. That is out number 3. 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Rough night for the Cubs. They lose again. Make it 10 in a row. All Pirates, a 12-1 victory. Jordan Wicks rocked for 8 runs on 9 hits and 4 1/3 in his season debut. 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

0: Radio Network. So with the loss, the Cubs fall to 29-26. And what that means is Pittsburgh, also with a record of 29-26, the Pirates, because they own the tiebreaker at this point in the season, the Pirates jump ahead of the Cubs, who fall into last place in the National League Central. And Pittsburgh, because the Pirates own the tiebreaker, are ahead of the Cubs in the National League Central. Both the Pirates and the Cubs four back of first place Milwaukee in the division. The Brewers are 31-20. 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Opening day starter Matthew Boyd will make a rehab start with Iowa this weekend after a live BP session today here in Pittsburgh. Boyd is trying to work his way back from knee surgery. When we come back, the next game preview, that's next from Pittsburgh, where the Pirates win big 12-1 as the Cubs lose their 10th in a row. 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
9: Swing and a miss by Gonzalez. Good fastball by Wicks. And that's out number two. Wicks settling down since the barrage of five runs he allowed in the first. He has set down six in a row and four of those on strikeouts.
0: Yeah, but the way that first inning went and the way the Cubs have been hitting or not hitting the baseball lately, you kind of know how this one ended. All Pirates tonight, 12-1 the score. Pittsburgh over the Cubs, who have now dropped 10 consecutive ball games. So the Cubs joined the 2017 Dodgers as the only teams in Major League Baseball history to have two 10-game winning streaks and a 10-game losing streak in the same season. The difference is the Cubs have done it basically in the first third of the year. We're not even in June yet, and the Cubs have two 10-game winning streaks and now this 10-game losing streak. And you know the story. Once again, the inability to hit. Cubs went 1-for-13 with runners in scoring position today as they left 11 men on base. The Cubs Radio Network donates $80 to 1-877-CARS-FOR-KIDS because the Cubs threw 8 strikeouts tonight. That's Cars with a K. To donate your car today, we're donating. You should too. You heard Jordan Wicks with the highlight there. He had 5 of those strikeouts, but Wicks with a rough go of it. 4 1/3, 8 runs on 9 hits in his season debut, filling in for the injured Edward Cabrera. This is the Old National Bank Cubs Radio postgame show, the official bank of the Chicago Cubs Radio Network. Alex Bregman had 2 hits on the night. Bregman hitting better than 300 over his last 15, but Cubs still searching for some consistent, good offense during this stretch. It has not happened. Ian Happ responsible for the only run. He had an RBI double in the second inning for the Cubs. It is time now to look ahead. The next game preview. Cubs will try to snap this losing streak tomorrow night here in Pittsburgh as they hand the ball to the former Pirate, Jameson Taillon, who's 2-4 with a 5.20 ERA. Fellow right-hander Bubba Chandler will be on the hill for the Bucs. He's 1-6 with a 4.79 ERA. Taillon and Chandler, the mound matchup, game 3 in this 4-game series. And a reminder to tune into our next Cubs radio broadcast tomorrow night from Pittsburgh, the Cubs radio pregame show, driven by your Chicagoland and Northwest Indiana Buick and GMC dealers, begins at 5:05 in the evening. First pitch with Pat and Ron coming your way at 5:40. Before we say goodnight from PNC Park, I want to thank our engineer, Cindy Boyden, for helping us blast through the speakers of your radio, as well as all of your smart devices. And I want to thank the outstanding crew in our downtown Chicago Score Studios, led tonight by Adam Stadzinski and assisted by David Dykstra. For Pat Hughes and Ron Coomer, I'm Zach Zaidman, saying thanks so much for listening to Cubs baseball. Pirates win it 12-1. Cubs have dropped 10 in a row. Maybe tomorrow night is the night with Jameson Taillon on the mound. Our coverage begins at 5:05 right here on The Score and the Northwestern Medicine Cubs Radio Network.
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28: 5-2 and 3-1. 3-0 against Carolina. And mind you, the Hurricanes were the better team in the regular season. They had 113 points. Montreal had 106. And then you add in game one where the Canadiens blitzed them 6-2. They had won all four games. And half of them by three goals or more. And all of a sudden, the last two games, Carolina figured things out. And they figured things out by just doing enough to get by. Carolina has played these last two games very conservative. The reason they gave up six goals in game one, they were aggressive. They were with their forechecking, and they made a couple of mistakes in the neutral zone that allowed Montreal to use their speed and get out in some odd man rushes. And you get past that Carolina defense. Like, if you're able to get the advantage with the speed going into the attacking zone, that's your best chance. If Carolina's waiting for you to enter the zone, that's why they're one of the best defenses in hockey. That's why they've been in the second round of the conference finals year after year here for the last 5-6 years, because they're so sound. If you're able to beat them with speed, or you're able to force a mistake out of them, then they're average. But they rarely make those mistakes. And so the last two games, it feels like Carolina has just said, we are not going to make mistakes, and let's see if Montreal can just outmaneuver us, can outplay us. And the Hurricanes have dominated. They've dominated. They've outshot Montreal in the last two games, 65-25. They've outshot them by 40 in the last two games. So they are dominating. But yet the last two games have had to go to overtime. Why is that? As Rod Brind'Amour said, he goes, we're comfortable in overtime. By the way, he's not kidding. Carolina 5-0 in OT in the postseason. 5-0. They're undefeated in overtime. We're one shot, you know, puck luck, an errant skate, and you're done. And they're 5-0. They have that extra gear. That's where the postseason experience, it's finally making a difference here in this series. Montreal, young team. They got a bunch of great young players. I like them, and their goalie's awesome. Jakub Dobish, the rookie, who, by the way, has only given up six goals despite facing 65 shots here over the last two games. It's pretty damn good. It's a 90 save percentage, 900 save percentage. But Carolina, they've proven, it's like, all right, we're dominating these games. We still have to go to overtime. You would think that the better team might then tense up. They realize they have that extra gear to go to in overtime. As much as you're on thin ice, pun intended, they've got that extra gear in OT. So as long as they don't have defensive lapses, they can outshoot Montreal by 40, still be tied. They're comfortable on winning in overtime. That's been the biggest difference. And I think Montreal, honestly, is starting to get a little fatigued in this series. They played a couple long series before this. I think Carolina's like they're like the snake, ready to choke them out. Hot or cold next?
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1: All right, welcome on back. 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I'm Pat Boyle. Last chance to get aboard the phones here at 310-840-4910. Scoreboard update. They just started the fourth quarter. The Thunder lead the Spurs 101-91. SGA's got 30 points already and 6 assists. Alex Caruso at 17 off the bench for the Spurs. Champagne's got 22 points. Julian Champagne. And Victor Wembanyama's got 16 points, 3 blocks, but only 3 rebounds. Stephon Castle's got 19 points. The total amount of points so far through the third quarter, already more than the total amount of points we saw in all of Game 4 back on Sunday.

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0: All righty, we'll get back into Game 5 of the Western Conference Finals coming up momentarily. Currently taking your calls on what happened over the weekend between two members of the New York Giants, two faces of the franchise of the New York Giants, talking about former number 3 overall pick Abdul Carter and last year's first round pick at quarterback Jackson Dart. Dart introduced President Trump at a rally this weekend, and Abdul Carter came after him via social media for doing so, and it got everyone's attention, causing some folks to think, you know, is there a potential divide in the Giants locker room over this situation? I want your thoughts on this. Do you think it's something, do you think that this situation, not politics period, this individual situation, from Abdul Carter calling him out the way that he did to Jackson Dart making the decision period, could you potentially see it dividing a locker room? Did you have a problem with Abdul Carter publicly calling out Dart? And do you think Dart was smart to accept the honor of introducing President Trump? 310-840-4910 is the number. We'll take your calls on that. Plus, we'll give you the best audio postgame from game number 5 of the Western Conference Finals. Ray is in Inglewood wanting to check in. Ray, good evening, my friend. Welcome into Western Bone Sports Night.
1: Yeah, how you doing? Thanks for taking my call. Doing hey, good. I don't have a real issue with Abdul Carter doing what he did. I thought he hurt himself by backing away from his stance. It seemed like he tried to kind of backpedal from it when he first jumped out there. The bigger issue for me is that more African-American players in that locker room didn't step up with him.
0: Because that's doing exactly what they don't need to. It's a divide. Why would they try to further cause a divide? I totally disagree with you. Abdul Carter's dead ass wrong. Point blank. It's totally, you're one of the faces of this franchise. You're one of the leaders of this franchise. For you to publicly shame a teammate, what the hell are we talking about here? If Jackson Dart would have came and sucked. If he would have came and cussed Abdul Carter's ass out, he would have been absolutely right for it. Abdul Carter was totally out of bounds for what he did.
1: Well, maybe he's not the best example, maybe not the best role model to do that. But I do think the issue needs to be talked about. If Jackson Dart,
0: Twitter's not the place to talk about it, though, is my point. And I appreciate the call, but let you run because we got a couple more and we're up against it. I didn't mean to cut you short. But, like, my whole point is I don't mind it being brought up. I don't mind it being brought up at all. If you really brothers and you rock with one another and band together as teammates, and a lot of you haven't played organized team sports, so like I don't know, maybe you won't be able to get it. Stuff like this in a locker room matters. Like this stuff is talked about, but it's done in the confines of the locker room. It's done in privacy. It's done in confidentiality. What Abdul Carter did was totally break that third wall, so to speak. Totally break the trust and the confidentiality, in my opinion, of that Giants locker room. Because if I was a member of the Giants, whether I agreed with Jackson's political stance or not, I would have jumped in Abdul Carter's ass for ripping our young quarterback like that to the public and causing this unnecessary-ass distraction. That's my frustration. It really has less to do about their political views. I can give a rat's ass about that. You're two second-year players. Who the hell do you think you are, Abdul Carter? And then Jackson Dart, on the other hand, even accepting the honor. And notice I'm calling it an honor. I get it. A sitting president is asking you to introduce them. I don't care who it is. That's a prestigious honor. It is. I'm aware enough to understand that. But there's a time and place for everything. I don't think that's an opportunity that you should be jumping at this juncture of your career, is my point. 310-840-4910 is the number. Let's go to Darren in Chicago wanting to check in. What's going on, Darren? Welcome into Western One Sports tonight, brother.
2: How much? How you doing, sir? First of all, I think both players just don't know what's called proper workplace environment. You're representing the Giants. The last thing you want to do is embarrass your team, embarrass your employer. Because if I did that to my employer and went out and said something political, especially to a public thing, my butt would be dragged into the office and written up, or worst case, fired. You keep it in the locker room. You don't go out and make a bad name for yourself, because what you do, you set yourself up for either embarrassment, criticism, or even worse. That's all this is. Both players should not have done anything with this at all. period. And you're right.
0: I think you're spot on with it, family. I appreciate you chiming in. Let's go to Sean in Tacoma wants to chime in. Sean, what's going on, brother? Welcome into Western One Sports Night, man.
3: Hey, Linnell, thanks for taking my call, man.
0: Yes, sir.
3: Couple things that are being ignored here. Mm-hmm. People forget that Harbaugh visited the White House even before he got hired by the Giants. So, if anything, you know, the whole political alignments have been in place a little bit before that.
0: But here's the thing, though. I don't even have a problem with the alignments. I don't have a problem with the alignments. Do I agree with it? No. Do I have a problem with it? No. My thing is this. Well, you don't have to – the public call-out, I thought, it just takes it over the top to me.
3: At this point, to say that it's divisive for someone to state that they're against what's going on right now, given the fact that what's going on is some of the most divisive acts by a president we've ever seen, at this point, you're either on the right side of history or you're in the cult. Thanks for taking my call.
0: Did you see how he tried to back out after he dropped his mic drop line? That's where I didn't want the conversation to go, because it's not about that. The point is, politics and sports don't mix, in the locker room especially. You're going to have disagreements with one another. It is what it is. They're coworkers. You don't have the same political beliefs as your coworkers half of the damn time. But you're not going to go call them out on social media. I don't care how against the current sitting president you are. It's undermining the New York Football Giants is my problem with it, right? I don't have a side. I'm not picking a side. The issue to me is Abdul Carter choosing to undermine his teammate. The issue with me for Jackson Dart, I think accepting the honor, and notice I'm calling it an honor purposefully, right? Accepting the honor to me at this juncture of your career, I don't know, man. I just think it's a little bit tone deaf, man. Just think it's a little bit tone deaf. 310-840-4910 is the number. We got a lot more to get to. In about an hour, we'll be joined by our pal Law Murray of The Athletic. We'll get his thoughts on Game 5 of the Western Conference Finals. OKC up 3-2 with a pivotal Game 6 coming up Thursday from San Antonio. Coming up on the other side, though, man. I want to continue to take your calls on this conversation, and we'll get into Brendan Sorsby next.
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0: Oh, strike three, Beth. 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
9: 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And buckling up literally takes 2 seconds. Honestly, I could have done it twice by now in the time I've spent arguing with myself. 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

0: natural thing that they're going to do, just like your listeners, just like the fans are going to do. Everybody's going to do it. So that's all I want to say, and I'll get off and listen for your.
1: I thought it was a great call, man. The one thing that I don't necessarily agree with. I don't have any issue. Shohei Ohtani should be able to bet on the NBA. Victor Wembanyama should be able to bet on Major League Baseball. Aaron Rodgers should be able to bet on hockey. You know, I totally disagree with this notion that, for all the reasons that Kevin just listed, I totally disagree with the notion that, you know, players shouldn't be able to gamble on sports outside of their pro sports league. I don't see the issue with it at all. I thought Kevin put it perfectly, man. You can't have your cake and eat it too, so to speak. You're signing these multi-billion-dollar deals and contracts with your DraftKings, your and name your favorite sports book, right? Like, with that being the case, I think it's hard to discourage players in your league from gambling on other sports. It makes you look totally hypocritical. It does, man. 310-840-4910 is the number on that. That's a story I want to get into. And clearly I'm not proud of what we're about to talk about, because one of the greatest rappers currently is being pigeonholed and painted as a total dummy. And maybe he is. Meek Mill, best known for Dreams and Nightmares. His hit song that came out back in like 2012, had me in middle school acting a damn fool. Had me in high school acting a damn fool. I think it came out in my like eighth grade year. But apparently, LeBron James and Nike are doing a brand collab, and there's new merch and new shoes with Dreams and Nightmares on it. LeBron is getting ready to drop the Nike Zoom LeBron 23 Lux Dreams and Nightmares, along with a Dreams and Nightmares t-shirt that in quote says "about damn time." It basically has the dates of every championship that LeBron has won in his career, and on top of the shirt, right under the collar, it says Dreams and Nightmares. Meek Mill publicly went to Twitter and added Nike and said, "So at Nike, just going to take my whole brand and mash it up with LeBron? What is this? Why wouldn't anybody holler at me about this? I thought the snakes was fake. I thought the sneaks was fake. What's up with this?" So Meek Mill has kind of got a point, right? Like, if you're Nike and LeBron and you were going to do a Dreams and Nightmare collaboration, why wouldn't you include Mr. Dreams and Nightmares himself? Because they didn't have to, guys. Here's why. 8 days ago, meaning May the 18th of 2026, 14 years after the song came out, it was just Dreams and Nightmares was officially trademarked 8 days ago. 8 days ago. I don't know who's in Meek's corner. I don't know who's helping Meek Mill make decisions. This is some of the stupidest stuff I've seen ever. Ever. And I almost feel bad for Meek. Because it's like, dog, if you ignorant, you ignorant. If you don't know better, you don't know better. But like, dog, how the hell your whole artistry at this point, your whole brand is centered around three words: dreams and nightmares. So for you to not have the wherewithal to protect yourself from a business standpoint, it's embarrassing. Honestly, this is why people have, you know, agents. That's why I have Denton as my damn advocate. So I don't do stupid things like Meek Mill not trademarking Dreams and Nightmares, dog.
2: Meek Mill's agents around him are so bad that they didn't even trademark it to try and steal from him.
1: Yeah, like,
2: they spent years of this being unmarketed, and no one swooped in to be like, you know what? let's take advantage of the rapper that maybe is misguided, and we will take this. No one did that either.
1: It's disappointing. It's sad. How does something like I almost thought it was fake, Denton. You know how the internet gets nowadays and how Elon Musk and his X app works. You got to, you know, corroborate evidence, so to speak. I thought this was fake. It is real. Meek is silly, man. This is silly.
2: His reputation's been kind of struggling the last, like, 10 years.
1: Yeah, ever since he got bodied by the singing guy. It's been... Well,
2: you're GOAT. It's actually your fault. You should be taking the blame for this.
1: I am in no way responsible for the immaturity of Meek Mill and his team.
2: It's definitely Nicki Minaj's fault.
1: Well, she's ridiculous, by the way. Anybody publicly backing her in 2026, you're just horny. That's the best
2: way. Easy, Mr. Positive. Calm down.
1: Yeah, that's the best way that I can put it. But it's incredible that this is happening. I do want to get to Drake before we end the show, and I hope our esteemed producer gives me the opportunity.
2: Yeah, we can do that at 3:01 a.m.
1: Huh?
2: What?
1: Hopefully we get the chance to celebrate the accomplishments of one Aubrey Drake Graham tonight. Is that something you see us doing later in the show?
2: What accomplishment?
1: That's a tease, actually. I'll save that for when we actually celebrate the accomplishment. You know the accomplishment. So, like, this bit that you're doing is actually incredible. How can you, even on a day like today, where all 92 of the damn songs that he dropped charted on the Billboard Top 100, you can't give credit and flowers even on a day like today, Denton?
2: You didn't tell me what he did. What am I celebrating?
1: Well, I'll tell you a little bit later on in the show. That's why you should stick around. We'll ask Law Murray what he thinks of Drake's accomplishment. Coming up here momentarily, our friend from The Athletic is going to join us. Him and his colleagues over at The Athletic did an interesting exercise last week where they broke down and split up 100 different players, I believe, throughout the association into several different tiers. And he gave us who he thought was the best player currently in the association. He will share the findings of that list coming up momentarily when he joins us here on Westwood One Sports Night. Final hour of power coming your way next. You know how we do it in the final hour. We'll hear from Law. We'll recap Game 5 of the Western Conference Finals. OKC with a stranglehold on this series, up 3-2. As they get geared up for a pivotal Game 6 coming up Thursday night from San Antonio. Is Victor Wembanyama going to show up? He didn't show up tonight. They need him coming up on Thursday. We'll get Law Murray's opinion on that and a whole lot more as we get geared up for the final hour of power here on a Tuesday night edition of Westwood One Sports Night with the youngest in charge, Linnell Willigan.
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19: As we welcome Nico in. Nico, there was video of you from spring training. I want to say it was 2 years ago. Actually trying that play on one of the practice fields, but I don't know that you've ever had a chance to do it in a ball game. But like, as it was happening, were you realizing, wait a minute, I could do the thing that I practiced before. I might be able to do it on this play.
20: Yeah, I definitely wasn't running after that ball. Like, okay, now I'm going to do this. That's not something I ever thought would really show up in a game, but I kind of caught it in a in-between step and just ended up where my body took me.
19: Because like last week we were talking about the Dansby play where he goes deep in the hole and slides.
21: The slide, pop up, bang.
19: Yeah, and you told us that one's not in the wheelhouse. Does Dansby?
20: Yeah, I can't do that.
19: Does Dansby have this one? Can Dansby do this one?
21: From sure.
20: Yeah, he's pretty good at charging the ball. I think he does a better job of kind of charging and bending over fast and making those plays than I do. So he might not need to do that, if that makes sense.
19: Yeah.
21: I guess the only time where it might even be applicable is maybe Dansby charges on a bunt and gets someone out at third.
19: Or just to start a double play.
20: I mean, yeah, the through the legs double play would be a good one. We'll work on that.
19: Yeah. Let's get him to do that.
21: What did guys say to you after that play?
20: Just was a fun one. You know, sometimes you make a crazy play and it's in a big spot and everyone's fired up. And that was more just like, wow, that was super random and exciting. And it was a fun one.
21: On the list of plays that you've made throughout your career, where does that one rank?
20: Not near the top. I mean, I think there was probably simpler ways of completing that play. I just put myself in a bit of a weird spot and that's where I ended up. The slow roller at second base is kind of funky because you're not going towards the base at all. And it's really close to throw it actually hard, but there's kind of a variety of ways to get it over there. And I don't have it down in one way. So like kind of led me to a weird place like that.
19: Nico Horner is with us here on Spiegel and Holmes. I don't know if you've noticed, but the results haven't been there for the ball club. It's been kind of a rough stretch. How are you doing? How are you doing processing all of this? We've been taking lots of calls from Cub fans as they process it all as best they can.
20: I mean, I think when you go through challenging stretches as a team and as an individual, it's always that fine line of, how long do you stick to the things that you know so well, and then when do you make adjustments? And I think even when you're playing well, you're constantly making adjustments too. So I think it's not too different, but I think it can be a tricky spot when you start changing things just to change them. And I'm not a big believer in that, but at a certain point, you do have to be realistic about what you're doing, both as an individual and a team.
21: I've been thinking about that a lot. It's funny because
19: we just talked about exactly that.
21: Yeah, and because I'm probably more where you are, where it's like you got to keep doing the stuff that's been mostly successful. The game is built on failure, so you get comfortable and routine. So I always wonder about the severity of changes, because if you go too far with it, then if things do pop back right and you feel like, oh, well, now I can go back to my regular routine, like, are you out of whack? So how do you judge of, it's like, you know what, today I'm not going to do this, or I'm not going to do this, or I'm going to do this standing on my head? Like, how do you go about trying to figure that out?
20: Yeah, I mean, I generally stay away from the superstition side of it. I mean, I do think there's a time and place for teams to do random funny things and keep things light, and even in tough stretches, and there's been some of that. But I think another thing within that too is, like, even if I am doing X, Y, and Z exactly how I did the day before and the day before, like, are you doing it with the same intention, with the same confidence, with the same focus and energy, or is it just going through the motions? And there's a million ways to evaluate yourself. I think just as long as you're entering a game, you know, present and confident, that's the sign of a good routine.
19: Yeah, it's interesting because it feels like there's been a couple moments where Craig, who is so analytical and so even, and we've praised him for that before, where even he has to throw up his hands. Like, I remember when he sat Michael Bush early in the year and his answer to the media was like, look, he's 0-30. You know, he's at a certain point, the results are so incontrovertible. And it feels like he hit that moment on Friday. He said, hey, we're in a funk, he said to the media. And then, you know, all of a sudden you're hitting cleanup and Pete's hitting leadoff and Ian's sitting for a couple of days and, you know, all that kind of stuff. So did you wear high socks? Was that to try and change mojo? All of a sudden you were in high socks the other day. What was that about?
20: Yeah, I just felt like it. I mean, I've worn them a lot in my career. I hadn't yet this year, but sometimes I do it when I just kind of feel slow and a little lethargic. It feels like I'm wearing shorts. So, I mean, if we had won that game, I probably wore. I think I wore them the next day, anyways. I don't know, but sometimes you mix the little things up.
19: That's amazing. Yeah, you feel slow, and then the socks help you feel faster.
21: He's not wrong. I wear high socks because I was slow. And I was like, I want to feel
19: you
21: fast.
19: I wear top button swag because my neck is heavy, but it makes me feel more sculpted when I have the top button swag.
21: But you're looking good with the top button things. Swag.
19: It's those little things, Nico, like whatever we got to do. So you mentioned that there's been some stuff that the team has done or that you guys have done to try and keep it light. Can you share any of that with us?
20: Nothing too extreme. I think it is good to acknowledge things when things are hard, just like when things are really good. I think it's like a part of the season and part of becoming close as a group. And I think there is opportunity in times that aren't going well. But at the same time, you know, you can say process, process, process, and we have a great group of players. And I do believe, we have a lot of guys performing below what they usually do, and that things usually end up on the other side of that. But at the same time, these games count, right? They count the same as the games in August, the same as the games in September, when we're, you know, hopefully pushing and finishing off our strong regular season. And so you have to be realistic about that too. And it doesn't mean trying harder today or anything different, but the reality is all these games are incredibly important, and every game passes as an opportunity.
19: So I wonder if Nico Horner, the Northern California kid, how he would feel about somebody, if their hippie sensibilities got in play. If somebody legitimately believed on the coaching staff or on your team said, you know what, I'm going to bring in some sage and we're going to burn sage and walk around the clubhouse. Or like somebody came in and legitimately believed, I would like to cleanse our auras. That's something that people do these days. Like,
20: I think I've heard of teams doing that before. I haven't seen it though. It was either Dansby or Ian had either done it or seen someone do it with one of their previous rosters they were a part of. But I probably wouldn't be the person to seek that person out. But if someone took the effort to make that happen, I'm not gonna be a negative energy towards that. You might as well believe in it.
19: See, good for you. Like, I feel like if somebody honestly believed it and it has power, what's the harm in stuff like that?
20: I mean, you go back to the routines, a lot of that is just creating belief at the end of the day, right? So
19: yeah,
21: no doubt about it. Nico Horner joining us here on the Spiegel and Holmes show. From time to time in a segment or in a show, like, Spiegs will have to pick me up occasionally, like after a segment or like for real, like usually after Craig. And he does that. There are times where I pick him up.
19: Absolutely. I get in my head.
21: How do you make sure not to lose anyone inside of something like this? Is that a responsibility of a veteran player like you, or is that something that's above you?
20: Yeah, that's interesting. I think Counts puts a lot of trust in the players themselves to hold each other accountable. I think like most good managers do. I think the way this group communicates is awesome. You know, there's been times in the past when we have struggled like you do every year, and there's no lack of preparation or effort, but it just generally gets a little quiet, and people go pretty internal in their own ways of trying to figure out how to better produce and help the team. I think this team's done a great job of, in like travel or when we're on the road, of getting together and hanging out. And it's a good sign when that doesn't slow down just because things aren't good, right? Like, it doesn't help anyone to just go sit in your hotel room and be sad for 6 hours and then show up the next day in a bad mood still. So I appreciate the group on that end. But yeah, absolutely, it's important to be able to pick each other up. And I think it's a sign of great teammates when you're struggling personally but still aware of what other people are going through around you. It's easy to just start focusing on yourself all the time.
19: That's interesting stuff. Did you ever see The Natural, the baseball movie, The Natural? Yeah, there's a great moment in there. This is the 1930s, I think, right? Is when it's set. And the psychologist comes in and goes, losing is a disease. It is as contagious as bubonic plague. And they keep losing, and the psychologist keeps coming back. You know, losing is a disease as contagious as syphilis. You know, it's like, it just keeps coming back. And eventually Roy Hobbs just gets up and walks out. He's like, I'm not taking any more of that.
21: Enough of this.
19: We've evolved past that, right? Like a sports psychologist, those mental skills departments, like those guys are available to you. Guys, if you need it.
20: Yeah, I think a lot of guys on our team have their own people and resources. I mean, I think mental skills is obviously a super broad term, and for some people that could just be with your partner, or you know, your kids away from the field are your form of, you know, mental skills and like having a reset or whatever it is. I think not really a right way to do it, but I think everybody has their own way of processing challenging times.
21: You're a guy that plays 150 games a year. Like, it's not often that you have a game off. What are you like when you're not playing, and what do you do when you're not playing?
20: I try and do as little as possible, honestly. I think we have a lot of guys on our team who are wired to want to play, which I think is, you'd rather have a group that's on that end of it, especially when you're, you know, you're healthy and you're not sitting because you have a nagging thing or things like that. So, but I mean, yesterday was four straight day games after a travel day. And so I was able to get a pretty restful day for the most part.
19: Does it register like here's a mental break? You know, sometimes a manager can say that. Sometimes it's just the happenstance of the situation. How did that register for you yesterday?
20: Not a particular like label on it. I mean, I think that was my first day off this year. I had missed a game because of my neck. So, I mean, to be a third of the way through the season and not have a day yet, is something I'm proud of. I like that. I think sometimes when you're not playing up to your standards too, there's kind of a desire to want to just get back on it the next day and like continue to have opportunities to improve and learn and find good feels and all that. And obviously impact winning, but understanding it's a long road and we have a deep team that can help that too.
19: All right. So we got a couple things that are of utmost importance in our minds. You want to go first?
21: What? I did have one more Cub thing.
19: Oh, you got another baseball thing? Okay.
21: All right. It's not losing streak questioning, right? Like because we didn't want to put you through an interrogation for 20 minutes.
19: Yeah.
21: Nico,
19: what are we doing
21: on this? Cause you know, we love you.
19: And also, it's just baseball and stuff happens.
21: Right, like, there's still over 100 games left to play.
19: Right, like, right. It's the baseball gods like smacking you around after 210-game win streaks.
21: Yeah, stuff like that be happening. Last week, T-Mag did a feature on Seiya Suzuki and a drill, I guess, that Quentin Berry came up

0: out as a second baseman or shortstop?
1: Maybe I'm just negative right now, but that doesn't really sound like it does much to me. I mean, maybe there's probably a point in there, and I haven't seen him do it, so I'm probably missing some genius within it. I think the best drill as an infielder is to go to the closest park to your house. It's probably not a very nice field, and just take a bunch of ground balls on bad surface. I think with a normal glove and a normal fungo, and just go make a bunch of plays on bad hops. I think that's the best way to learn.
2: That is awesome.
0: Bad hops, backspin.
2: Yeah.
1: Yeah. Just ground balls. Just make the play. Just make the play over and over and over again.
2: You're going to get Cub fans driving all around looking for Nico on bad fields.
1: There's some tough surfaces out there in Chicago. I've seen them.
2: Yeah. Oz Park have a baseball diamond?
0: There's a diamond over there. Oh, yeah.
1: There's two. Maybe three. There's literally going on all the time, and shortly after, a bunch of dogs and a bunch of poop and all sorts of stuff going on.
2: I mean, grabbing the poop ball, like, that takes discipline after a bad hop off some poop.
1: Foreign substances, yeah.
2: then you throw that thing. All right, here's my question. How's wedding planning going? Are you involved in the wedding planning? Because it's
1: gone well.
2: It is?
1: Oh, yeah, really well. Pretty dialed. We're down to linens and forks and all those things, and we're moving along. Food is good. We got a band, we got a DJ, we got all the things, man. It's rolling.
2: Oh, hell yeah. So, but here's the thing, your level of participation, it's tricky, at least in my experience. Like, I was active, sometimes I was too active. You got to pull back, because it's her day, it's her Super Bowl in some ways.
1: Yeah I think I'm in a good place. I think I could probably take a little more initiative in some areas that would be appreciated. So it's a healthy reminder from you guys, which I like. You know, we're about 6 months out, so getting down to it a bit. But, you know, I think I'm doing a nice B+ so far.
2: Nice.
0: I'm not surprised by that at all.
2: I mean, that's a lot of items to have on lockdown 6 months out.
0: Yeah.
1: Yeah, we're in a good place. Haven't missed a meeting. I'm in there.
0: Is there anything that you request is special? For example, I was like, I'm a big donut guy. And what we had? Donuts.
2: Scones. Scones. Nico wants scones.
1: I think the biggest thing that, like, meant a lot to me, I mean, the band, having a live band is pretty cool.
2: Yes.
1: That meant a lot to me. And then I think family style food was another big one, where it's not like you have this set plate. It's more just actually you can eat as much as you want, and you're not like, or as little as you want, but it's like more a sharing style, like you're having dinner at someone's house. That meant a lot to me too.
2: That's nice. Live band. Hell yeah.
0: Says the leader of a live band.
2: It's true. But horn section, like what's going on with the band, and why are you excited?
1: I think it's 7 people up there. So you have 2 vocalists. I don't know about horns. I guess if I'm excited about this, I should know all the details. Huh?
2: You got a first dance yet? You got a song?
1: No, we need to get down to our music. So we got some good options, but need to lock that in. I think that's actually next.
2: And then Lawrence wanted to ask about the athletic marvel of our times.
0: Have you watched any of Victor Wembanyama play basketball?
1: Yeah, I have watched that whole series pretty closely. It's crazy.
2: Like the way that he changes the physics and the spatial relationships of basketball.
0: The geometry of the court is so different because that guy can get from here to there in a blink.
2: It's amazing, isn't it?
1: Yeah. And it's been a super physical series, and I feel like that's a kind of the ultimate test for someone of his frame and probably all the question marks coming into the game, into the league for him. And it seems like he's answering all of that and then some. So the Thunder are just relentlessly deep and energetic. And so for them to be right there with them is pretty impressive.
2: My God, Nico Horner, like, he was our Bears analyst.
0: He's always ready.
2: In San Francisco. Like, now he's ready to be our Western Conference Finals analyst.
0: Nico, can you hoop?
1: I'm okay. I played a lot more soccer, but I like basketball more. I'm valuable in transition in a pickup setting. The half court of real basketball gets pretty cluttered for me. I didn't feel great about that, but I put me in some space. I can make some things happen.
0: Who's

0: good in the clubhouse?
1: Oh, I know one of the answers to that.
2: Dan's a good player. Caleb Thielbar can really shoot it.
1: No.
2: Oh, yeah.
1: That's an amazing answer. Dansby was like a three-point gunner in high school and a damn good one.
2: Yeah, he played a lot. I'm sure I'm missing some guys. But, yeah, Caleb, Thielbar,
1: wow,
2: he's got the prettiest jumper I've seen on our team. And he can jump, too, for his like we do the force place jumps. He's one of the highest jumpers on the team. He's a powerful guy, so, yeah.
0: Now I find myself wondering if Craig shoots a basketball like his batting stance. Like, is it unorthodox?
2: I don't know.
0: Like, is it like Bill Cartwright? Like, it just kind of...
2: He loves basketball. His daughter's a good player, so he's always talking about it. But I think tennis is his second sport, if I'm not mistaken.
0: That actually makes sense.
1: That does make sense.
0: Stick and ball game.
2: Yeah, he's got the calves for it.
0: Nico, as always, you never miss, sir, and we appreciate you jumping on in good times and bad. Good luck tonight, and hopefully things start to turn around.
2: Yeah, thank you, guys. Talk soon.
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0: more Best of the Score.
1: Morning, boys. What's going on?
2: Well, you've got the story as always.
1: Hold on. Yeah. You got Joe Madden booked later today.
2: No, Joe is not coming on.
3: Why?
2: He wants to replace the manager.
1: You got to get with Joe, because they're going to need the petting zoo, and then they're going to need the magician.
2: Wow.
3: Nine in a row, it couldn't hurt, Brad. You know that. You're asking about the Cubs just to further inflict any kind of pain or distress on people who are hoping that they win, and it's not appreciated.
1: Well, the pitching was built on guys with pretty significant injury histories, and now they got every time Taillon and Shota pitches, it's baseball giveaway day in the bleachers. So it's because they're actually healthy, but you guys better get Dustin on the horn with Madden, because they got some serious problems there at the Federal Landmark.
3: Yes, they do. Thank you for acknowledging them, Brad.
2: Big Z, you wrote the story about the two most crucial members of the secondary, dare I call them that, Jalen Johnson and Kyler Gordon, neither of whom able to take part in the off-season program up to this point, whether it be via marriage for Jalen Johnson. Congratulations to him. I think we sent China. I'm not sure. I didn't get to see everything, but Dustin jumped in on that. And then obviously yet another soft tissue injury, perhaps a carryover, maybe a new one, whatever. But Kyler Gordon also unable to take part. How is this sitting with the head coach?
1: Well, we'll hear from the head coach on Thursday this week. OTAs actually start tomorrow. They'll have three of them this week beginning tomorrow, and then three next week, and then that's it for OTAs. That'll lead them into the mandatory minicamp, which I'd fully expect Jalen Johnson to attend. And who knows? I mean, there's a possibility Jalen Johnson is there this week. I'm not going to venture a guess. I don't know. But I can't imagine it's great with the head coach. They want to build off of last season. And the coach talked about starting over, but they want attendance, right? And while they understand it's voluntary, Jalen Johnson, that doesn't surprise me, kind of based on how he's operated in the past. The Kyler Gordon thing doesn't surprise me, based on, soft tissue injuries that he's had previously. And I think we should acknowledge the fact that Gordon, before missing 14 games last season, was primarily durable. Like, he'd have these soft tissue injuries that would cost him time in the off season and in training camp, but he'd be there to go during the regular season. And last year, obviously, that wasn't the case. And so you've got a highly paid guy now that the new coaching staff, they still want to learn about him. And that's not a great position for Kyler Gordon or for the Bears.
3: Well, what changed was he got paid. And you have to wonder, That's the perception, is that once a guy signs a contract and then these kind of things crop up, you just wonder if he was in the best shape that he could be in. Yeah. And you wonder now about what is going on if he is unavailable, even though these are relatively meaningless organized team activities, and just to make sure people are in shape.
2: And camp is months away.
3: Yeah. Nobody's going to overreact, except for you have a situation where a guy who's chronically injured again. I'm not worried about Jalen Johnson at all. Dustin did show some concern during the pick six, but that's, I think, on brand and expected from a veteran who might not be that interested. Kyler Gordon, though, when he's in the training room, it gets the coaching staff's attention.
1: Well, it should, because it was really such a never-ending problem a year ago. I mean, you talk about he had a three-pack of injuries, right? He had the groin, he had the hamstring, he had a calf, and it just sort of all snowballed on him. And it was after he got paid. So here's how it sets up, and we should not overreact. And

0: May to these situations. But what we should do is we should take note of them. Okay, this is where these guys were at in late May. This is what happened with them in June. You just take note of it. But these are make or break seasons, in my opinion, for both of these defensive backs. Jalen Johnson has 1 year remaining on his contract. And if he goes out and recaptures Pro Bowl form that he's been at in the past, he's going to be in line for a pay raise. Like, they're going to have to, you know, the market has passed his contract by, and he'll be in that position. If he doesn't play well, if he has another injury-riddled season, you move on from him. And then Gordon got a $40 million extension that made him the highest-paid nickel cornerback in the league at the time, a little more than 13 months ago. All the guaranteed money in that deal, I think the total guarantee was about $21 million. It's up after the end of this season. So if you want to see the rest of the money in that contract, you've got to show that your availability is one of your better abilities, because if he has another injury-racked season, I don't see how they bring him back with no more guarantees left in the deal. And then guys add on or add in Tyreek Stevenson, who's in a true contract year, the former second-round pick. So you've got a ton at stake for some veterans at the cornerback position.
1: Brad, the four of us on this program were last together on Thursday, and we never got an opportunity to talk about what the Bears assistant coaches had to say on Thursday. I'm wondering, as you look back on that meeting of minds, am I overstating this by saying that thematically, it seems like everyone is embracing this idea of coaching. We're going to coach it into them. We're going to coach these guys up better. There was also like a certain amount of mea culpa going on, even down to Tyreek Stevenson from Al Harris. How thematically will this play? Isn't the talent of the players as important as the development of them under the coaching staff?
0: Yeah, well, they get on the field in the summer, and those guys are going to have to, you know, what they put on tape, that's the resume. But, yeah, Al Harris talked about, you know, needing to connect with Tyreek better and feeling like they're in a better position and feeling like, you know, Tyreek is fully accountable now for what he has going on. And you've kind of heard the different position coaches spin it just a little bit differently, but hey, that's the message they got from the top. That's the message they got from Ben Johnson. And they've got veteran players on that team that can stand to improve and do have room to go out and be better. So I thought it was interesting. I don't know if we'll see anything that leads to revelations this Thursday or next week when it's open, but it's always good to see them out there on the grass moving around a little bit and sort of laying the groundwork for where they'll pick up in late July with training camp.
2: Brad, wondered if you got any insight, speaking of seeing them on the grass, what's going on at left tackle with Braxton Jones, Theo Benedict, and certainly Jedrick Wills Jr., who was added to create competition. Not sure how much he will provide, but did you get any clarity about that position in terms of what they're looking at going into training camp?
0: Well, I think that it's going to start with Braxton Jones and Theo Benedict, two guys that played the position for him a year ago. I think those guys get sort of the first look, certainly before Jedrick Wills. But that's something that, to me, that doesn't get real until the helmets are on and the pads are on and training camp, and they can really get a look at them. And then, just talking briefly with Dan Roshar about it, I said, well, you kind of know everybody else. Maybe everything else will sort of lead you to a situation where you'll be able to make a decision sooner rather than later. And Roshar said, it's the kind of thing you don't put any timeline on. So we'll see how it plays out, and it's they'll know when they know. But I certainly think that Jones and Benedet are probably ahead of Wills, who, he wasn't on a team last year. So those guys are going to get the first crack. And to me, Braxton's probably the guy to beat out, but he's got to go out and show it, and he's got to prove it.
1: Am I wrong to think that they have kind of laudable depth on that offensive line, that just with the number of names of people? I'm not unaware of the fact that it matters, the starting rotation and how experienced everyone is and how they can play together as a team. But they also look like they've maybe improved that group in terms of depth.
0: Well, when you factor what they got out of Luke Newman, a sixth-round pick a year ago when he was pressed into duty, when you go back and you consider what Jordan McFadden did with the start that he got in the divisional round playoff game against the Rams, and he's back in the mix, and now they've got a veteran center and a second-round pick at the position that was the first to come off the board in the draft, and you start looking at that, and you're like, okay, well, they've got some options. They've got some young options. They've got some guys to grow and develop with. And then, Theo played a ton last year. I think in a short period of time, 2 years, they've not only improved the talent, but they've really improved the depth. And they've talked for years about having more depth up front and how the depth was better than it was the year before. And then they'd get into it and they'd have a ton of moving parts, and you'd see all these new depth additions getting opportunities to play, and a lot of them stunk. And you're like, well, maybe the depth was a little overrated this year. But in this case, I think it certainly is better. They've improved the talent and they've legitimately expanded the depth.
2: Brett, I know it's not your favorite topic, but we are looking at the calendar, and May 31st is Sunday, and the Bears Stadium bill remains under discussion in Springfield. We wonder what might happen if they adjourn without a deal and where the Bears may go from there. Then you have this. You have the Cook County Treasurer's Office releasing an analysis that's reported by Fox 32 this morning, reminding people, or just spelling out, that over the 40 years, a team could save more than $1.5 billion in potential tax liability, and the tax certainty that they would have and are seeking in Arlington Heights is part of this mega projects deal. What happens if what happens if next week, Brad, we don't have a resolution to this? Would they be taking one step toward Indiana? What are you hearing, and what does it mean to the future of Kevin Warren?
0: Well, that we got a lot to chew up here, Dave. For starters, Kevin could borrow the magician from Joe Madden after Joe loans it to the Cubs, because the Bears might be in need of one of those guys too, based on where they're at. Here's where I'm thinking. You say deadline spur actions. Will the deadline at the end of this month help them get it across the goal line in Illinois? I don't know. It seems like a lot would have to happen, and they'd have to get quite a bit of momentum here very quickly. If that doesn't happen, here's what I want to see. Okay, Indiana has told you it will give you basically everything you want, right? So are you going to take it now, or was the Hoosier State a bluff? And I don't know the answer to that, right? Like, we'd have to see at that point. You would think that there would be some pressure from the McCaskey family on Kevin Warren. whose role in the construction of U.S. Bank Stadium in Minneapolis has been overstated since he became a candidate for the Bears job here. But like getting the stadium thing done was job one, and maybe it happens this week. If it doesn't, I can't imagine the family is going to be very thrilled because it's just dragged on. I mean, it's a story that I think a lot of Bears fans are actually trying to tune out. Like, it's just, it's kind of nauseating for them because it has taken so long, and it's ultimately, at the end of the day, it's just about, the NFL and NFL teams trying to grab more money.
1: Well, there's a lot of that going on. Brad, I'm just curious. Every time we talk, I kind of go back to the same thing, but there are multiple rumors floating around, a lot of deal makers in the social media stuff that seem to have figured out the Bears can go get this guy or that guy. Everybody is still looking for the elite pass rusher that can Beowulf the season, kind of come down from the unexpected hero that will bail everything out. Do you, in your heart, believe that there is an elite pass rusher out there that they could add before they get to the start of training camp? Or do you think they're going to be looking at options and weighing it? Or do you think this is their team, period, end of story?
0: I think they're going to kind of look under rocks and see what's out there and be open to possibilities, but there's no, like, pin your season to this edge rusher. That guy's not available. Not right now. He's not on the street at this point. So we'll see how they evaluate the crop of players currently available, and then if it's the same depth chart or very similar to it into the season, then you start wondering, okay, well, what's the need at this point? How is the group playing? And are there options that could be available potentially in the trade market, again, if needed? You got to see how your guys are going to play here at some point, but No solution is out there right now.
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9: 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You did host Inside the Clubhouse.
10: Way too much credibility now for actually being part of Inside the Clubhouse with Bruce Levine. That's instant credibility.
9: You faced your friend and nemesis, I did Bruce that. Levine.
10: Hello,
11: this is
10: Bruce.
11: Baseball season. It's my season.
9: Yes, that's right. It is Bruce season.
10: Right.
9: Bruce with it, if you will.
10: He warned me to keep my Bears football talk out of it on Saturday.
9: He did. Get lost with it. Get loose with it.
10: So here we are.
9: Don't stop with it. Bruce with it. That's not exactly the lyrics, but those are the ones that are safe to play at home.
10: Bruce.
9: Don't silence the lambs this.
10: No, I won't. I'm not
9: going
10: to.
9: But the point is, you did all of this work on Thursday. I'm pretty sure you had like an 18-hour shift.
10: Pretty much.
9: It started with the Bears assistant coaches who are rarely available.
10: It's true.
9: Being available.
10: Yes. And here's the thing. It was a really good availability for us because they had all the assistant coaches in one of the big rooms at Hallis Hall and downstairs. And they were all at their own tables with chairs around the tables. So for reporters, which I am, we all got to sort of choose our own adventure. We could sit down with, you know, a JT Barrett for a couple minutes, get him when you feel like your recorder is filled on that. I think I'll move over to Al Harris here, see what he knows. Maybe I'll go talk to a Jeremy Garrett, who is the Bears defensive line coach. So that's what I did. Got to go table to table.
9: I would like to say that as an old school reporter, bravo, Bears, to be able to do this.
10: Amen.
9: This is real press availability. You actually get information. The benefit of it is that we get to share these conversations with you, and you become more informed because of these types of sit-down, breakout nature type of interview sessions.
10: Absolutely.
9: Like, everybody doesn't do them anymore, and they do actually not just benefit us. No, our job is to share the information with you. So I'm really happy that the Bears did this.
10: Right, and look, the assistants appreciate it too because they get a little bit of shine, they get a little bit of publicity because ultimately one would suspect that most of these guys are hungry for promotions in their lives and moving on to bigger and better jobs. Let's start with, I sat down with Al Harris, who is the passing game coordinator. He's also the defensive backs coach. And one of the things that I have brought up consistently during this offseason is, what do they think of Tyrique Stevenson? Is Tyrique Stevenson even in their plans this year? Is he going to start? Is there going to be a rookie that's going to jump in and take over for Tyrique Stevenson? He wasn't starting towards the end of the season. Do they even like Tyrique Stevenson anymore? So I brought these questions to Al Harris on what the status of Tyrique Stevenson is, and then I'll fill in with a few more notes as well.
12: Your evaluation of Tyrique Stevenson after his season, seems like he started off fast and towards the end of the season he wasn't starting or playing as much in games, but your overall assessment of Tyrique?
13: I think I could have done a better job with Tyrique, you know what I mean? So that's where I'll leave that. But I can say this, the guy that's showing up to work every day, meetings, you know, I am very optimistic about the season coming up for him.
12: Can you elaborate a little bit on just your part? You said you could have done better with him. Can you give an example of how so?
13: Well, my thing is, like, and I believe this to my core, like, I think every pass is an interception opportunity. So if he's not getting his hands on the ball, that means that there's something that I haven't given him, a key or whatever to get his hands on the ball. So that's how I look at it.
10: Yeah, I appreciate Al Harris kind of taking the blame, which is perfect because the coaching staff is really looking inward because Ben Johnson threw that flare out.
9: Fell in line behind his defensive coordinator, Dennis Allen. Like, they're all on the same page.
10: Exactly. So while it's nice that he did that, I don't know that it's not that it's his fault that Tyreek Stevenson didn't get interceptions on every single play.
9: It's not, but given the performance of the secondary and the turnovers that they created, I see why Al Harris would think that.
10: Yeah. Yeah.
9: Like, I 100% see why you think that you can get the most when it comes to interceptions out of your players. At the end of the day, though, the element of feeling like he failed him felt like it was more about just interception numbers. There is something there, and it was reflected in playing time in the latter parts of the season, especially with Kyler Gordon being injured.
10: Mm-hmm. Yeah.
9: That's we all asked the question, what about Tyreek Stevenson? How does he fit into this? Why isn't he playing even in X times in the playoff games?
10: It was weird.
9: And that's where my mind went when I heard him say that. How did you fail him?
10: Yeah. Yeah. And you know, I asked the follow up, but I don't think it wasn't like, I'm not mad at Al Harris's answer, but it was not a satisfactory answer unless he really thinks he's a bad coach. And I don't think Al Harris thinks he's a bad coach, because that's essentially what he's saying is, I'm falling on the sword. I failed Tyreek Stevenson.
9: Well, and in your title that you said about him, he got a promotion. Passing coordinator, mm-hmm. and defensive backs coach.
10: Yeah.
9: I was shocked to see that he didn't leave for a defensive coordinating job.
10: No doubt.
9: Were other players as well. I think I talked to Sean Wright. We both thought that he was getting a job as a DC after this.
10: Yeah, I mean, his name did pop probably more around here than obviously nationally. You brought up Deshaun Wright, and I asked him about that as well. And he did admit, he said, quote, I was bummed we didn't retain him. I mean, he just admitted it. He's like, yeah, I mean, he understands the way the business, the world works. But I would imagine, and I probably should have followed up with this as well, surprised he only got $5 million and a one-year contract, and the Bears couldn't bring him back for that. But that may be also a point in the favor of the confidence of the coaching staff that we can make another guy like that. I also asked, can Malik Muhammad be a starter, the Bears rookie cornerback? And he kind of generalized it. He said every single player can start, that everybody in that room can start. But he did glow about Malik Muhammad, saying that he's got all the traits that we like in a cornerback.
9: Well, that's interesting, because there are a lot of people who think that Malik Muhammad, even though he was drafted in the fourth round, has starter potential, especially when there's a lot up for grabs in the secondary. Okay, listen to how he talked about Tyreek Stevenson, who's injured right now again. Unfortunately, I report, and thanks to Brad Biggs, we all know it's Kyler Gordon.
10: Yeah.
9: And while I don't think it's going to be like I'm never going to see the man again, you've got to understand that somebody else is stepping up in these times. And at OTAs, is Muhammad going to get some of the reps that maybe Gordon can't because he's resting?
10: Well, and he also, when I watched the camp, recently, the rookie mini camp, Malik Muhammad was playing on the inside, which makes you wonder, mm-hmm. if that was the prep for Kyler Gordon being hurt. As for Jalen Johnson, I think it was Biggs, because I was at the table with Biggs when we were talking to Al Harris, and was asked, do you expect Jalen Johnson to be here for mini camp? Al Harris's answer was, quote, I'll leave that part of it to Ben Johnson and Dennis Allen to answer. So it's a little fuzzy,
9: ooh,
10: but it's still early.
9: Deferred to another coach.
10: Yeah.
9: Defer to somebody else.
10: I'm loving this media access and being able to talk, but that is a question that is above my pay grade.
9: Well, I mean, it probably is.
10: No, it is. No,
9: because they were voluntary, and Jalen Johnson, as Biggs has noted, and as we know, observing the Bears, it's not out of the norm for him to not attend voluntaries.
10: Of course, right. And we technically can't get mad at guys, even though you got DJ Moore all pissed off in Buffalo. That
9: how about that report that comes across?
10: Yeah, apparently DJ Moore not happy with his fellow players in Buffalo for not showing up at the OTAs, which, again, not mandatory. But I will say this about DJ Moore. Guy never, ever, ever missed anything because he didn't like missing paychecks.
9: Well, DJ Moore also didn't even miss interview opportunities here. He called in the Monday of the bye week.
10: Absolutely.
9: When they were off, because he thought he was supposed to be on the air.
10: Yeah. Yeah, no, he did. He was that's a loyal 9-to-5 lunch bucket guy, DJ Moore. Did you know that a man named Jeremy Garrett was the Bears defensive line coach? I wonder if most people know the name Jeremy Garrett.
9: I think we should raise some Jeremy Garrett awareness.
10: Yeah, I think it's time, because the defensive line is the most suspect part of the Bears, wouldn't you say, still right now going into the season?
9: Yes.
10: Most suspect position group would be the defensive line. Am I right?
9: Offensive line might get up there.
10: That's a pretty good offensive line. They got Pro Bowlers on their offensive line. Are you kidding me?
9: Yes, but they don't have a center who's established now.
10: Yeah. Well, they've got
9: as much as Dahlman and the left tackle.
10: They got Logan Jones and Garrett Bradbury make me feel comfortable at the center position. The left tackle thing, we could talk about that.
9: Like, at least I know what I'm seeing out of the guys on the defensive line. Like,
10: yeah.
9: They put enough on tape.
10: Yeah. Yeah. I mean, yeah. No, it's
9: I'm still waiting for surprise at center in this offense, surprise at left tackle.
10: Yeah, until we see it. And we'll eventually hear from Dan Roshar on the left tackle. I did ask him about that. We'll see if the answer is satisfactory. But Jeremy Garrett had a lot to say, and I wanted to ask him about, like, really still considering the money he was paid and the value that the Bears think he has. I had to ask about Dayo Odangbo to the defensive line coach of the Bears, Jeremy Garrett.
12: Jeremy, what does a Dayo Odangbo do best, and from what you saw of him last year and maybe even previous?
13: Yeah, well, what we saw improvement as the tape goes on, and we know what happened with the improvement with the injury part of it. But I did see an improvement of, man, setting the edge, of getting off a block. You saw that. I think what he does really well from pass, even what we want to get to, is, you know, inside as an inside rusher. Like, you know, I think maybe it was 3 years ago in Indy. I think he had a good amount of – 2 years ago maybe. Good amount of pressures, good amount of hits, good amount of sacks. I think he had 8 sacks that year, 7 or 8 sacks. Don't quote me on that. But I know he was effective in there. And I think, you know, you get – that's probably where he's best as a rusher.
14: At a risk at asking the risk of a dumb question, he was signed here, billed to be a defensive end.
13: Yep.
14: A lot of money to be a defensive end. When you're telling us he's better as an interior rusher, is there something that's not lining up there, or is it just
13: no,
14: that?
13: No, I think you're talking about first and second down versus third down. So first and second down, you know, what's the role defensive end? So nobody's saying, you know, on first down he's going to line up inside. We're saying and they do this across the league. Like, there'll be defensive ends that move inside to go rush on third down. Saying on first and second down, here's a defensive end that can play the 9, 5, 6, 4, all of those. And then on third down, man, he can create a mismatch on inside.
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0: Good morning. All good here.
1: Well, not quite, Chicago. Good morning. It is Wednesday. 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And their plan of attack is as follows. The pick six at six. Top six sports stories of the day will be discussed. 7:25, Bruce Levine. 8 o'clock, Ozzie Guillen. 8:44, Chris Chelios. 9 o'clock, Cook County Treasurer Maria Pappas and Andy Grimm on Bears stadium tax issues. This could be a big part of where the Bears will play football in the future. And all those guests join us on the Plumbers 911 hotline. You got a plumbing emergency, you call 1-833-PLUM-911.

0: Local 130 plumbers get the job done right the very first time. 10 in a row in the wrong direction. That's where the Cubs are after a 12-1 loss in Pittsburgh. So they are 29-26 overall. The 10-game skid matches the franchise's longest since a 10-game slide in 2022. Cubs have dropped 13 of 16 overall. This is Craig Counsell's longest losing streak as a skipper at 10. The Pirates scored five runs in the first inning. Jordan Wicks was absolutely rocked. 8 runs, 4 1/3. He did strike out 5. On the flip side, Braxton Ashcraft, 4-3, allowed 1 run, 7 hits, 6 1/3 innings, while striking out 5 Cubs and walking 1. He's 3-0 with a 1.82 ERA and a 5 starts this month. Alex Bregman and Carson Kelly each had 2 hits. Cubs went 1-for-12 with runners in scoring position. Stranded 9, the Cubs had their high water record of 27-12 back on May the 8th. They are 2-14 since that date with a current 10-game losing streak. But the good news is they have a game today. It's a 5:05 pregame. Jameson Taillon will be throwing. We did find out that Matthew Boyd will start for the Iowa Cubs on Sunday as he looks to return to the Cubs rotation. The Cubs looking up at the Brewers in the standings, 4.5 games back and in last place. Cubs are in last place in their division, tied with the Pirates. No percentage points, none of that garbage. It is a tie for last place for your Cubs. So that's not a good place to be after 2 10-game winning streaks. Meanwhile, the White Sox are back to 500, 27-27, falling to the Twins 5-3 in 11 innings. Brooks Lee hit a bases-loaded double in the 11th. Twins nearly took the lead in the 10th on a 2-out single, but the newest White Sox, Riku Nishida, threw him out at home plate. That was a great play. Joe Ryan tied a season high with 9 Ks, allowed 5 hits, issued no walks, 7 2/3 innings of work, his longest outing of the season. He was working on a shutout until Mune Murakami hit a Mune shot, 2-run homer in the 8th. Sean Burke allowed 2 runs, 7 innings, allowing 3 hits while striking out 8 and walking 2. Tyler Davis, now 2-2, took the loss in relief. White Sox 3.5 behind the Guardians. Pre-game, found out they placed lefty rookie Noah Schultz on the 15-day IL with a right knee patellar tendonitis. Schultz called the knee tendonitis, quote, mild, end quote, and will throw a bullpen later in the week. Described it as more, quote, annoying, end quote, than anything else. Called up right-hander David Sandlin from AAA Charlotte. He makes his MLB debut tonight. Bears OTAs continuing up at Halas Hall. Over in the NBA, the Thunder took a game 5 last night, and so the series is going to be 3-2 in favor of the Thunder over the Spurs. Score last night, 127-114. Shea Gilgeous-Alexander, 32. Alex Caruso, remember him? Yeah, led another bench effort with 22. And again, the Thunder now on top of the Spurs, 3-2 over on the Eastern Conference. Remember, the Knicks swept the Cavs. Game 1 of the NBA Finals is Wednesday, June the 3rd. Also, a week from today, Wednesday, the Stanley Cup playoffs will get going, and the Golden Knights are going to be there. The third time in their franchise's young history. They've only been around 9 years. They swept the Avs last night out in Las Vegas, 2-1 the final there. Game 4 tonight in the Eastern Conference Finals, where the Hurricanes and Canadiens will play game number 4. Hurricanes on top of this one, 2-1. A little trouble for Packers running back Josh Jacobs. He has been arrested and booked in Brown County Jail on 5 charges of domestic battery abuse, criminal damage to property, domestic abuse, disorderly conduct, domestic abuse, strangulation. Again, this is all pending, going through the process, but not great news for the running back Josh Jacobs with the Packers. Don't forget, this Saturday, you join the Score at White Eagle Auto Body in Oswego. 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If you just woke up, well, welcome to a Wednesday, not a great night for baseball on either side of town as the L's are flying. But we're winners here. Give us a call, 312-644-6767. We'll talk about both sides of town's baseball teams. Mully and Haw got you covered 5:30 until 10. 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The Pick 6 at 6, Bruce Levine, 7:25. Ozzie Guillen at 8 o'clock. Chris Chelios skates in at 8:44. Then in studio at 9, we've got Cook County Treasurer Maria Pappas and Andy Grimm on a new study and how the Bears stadium tax issues would affect us, people living in the state of Illinois, specifically Cook County. Those guests joining Mully and Haw on the Plumbers 911 hotline. Plumbing emergency, call 1-833-PLUM-911. Local 130 Plumbers get the job done right the very first time. All right, let's head out to Pittsburgh. We've got to do it. It was a night to forget for the Cubs, especially for Jordan Wicks, as he got rocked. We'll get to that in a minute. But in the bottom of the first, the defense didn't help Jordan Wicks out at all.
1: Line drive towards shallow center. That's going to be a base hit. Rounding second, going to third, Griffin. The throw by PCA over the head of Bregman, and down to second goes Lau. Runners at second and third, nobody out.
0: Runners on second and third and nobody out. And after that, it was all Pirates in the first inning.
1: And the pitch looped down the left field line, base hit. It'll drive in two, and the Pirates take the lead. The ball ends up in the left field corner area, and it's a two-run double for Brian Reynolds. Here's the pitch. Bouncing ball toward the hole. It's a base hit, and another run is going to score. Dansby was playing over toward the middle against the left-handed batting Cruz. He tried to frantically dive and keep the ball on the infield as he dove toward the hole, but he couldn't do it. And another run is in, and it's a very difficult start for Jordan Wicks. 3-0 Pirates with only one away and a man at first. And now the 2-2 pitch. Driven toward deep left center. Going back is Pete Crow Armstrong. That ball is gone. Into the Cub bullpen area at the deepest part of the park. At the 410 sign, it landed in the Cub bullpen, and the Pirates have taken a 5-0 lead.
0: Just like that, the Pirates on top of our Cubs, 5-0. Pat Hughes with the descriptions right here on 104.3, the score. Top of the second, Alex Bregman, a hustle double, then Ian Happ, back off the bench, up to bat.
1: Ian Happ drives one to deep center, going back is Cruz. That's over his head and against the wall. Rounding third is Bregman. He'll be waved in. There might be a play at the plate. The throw, not in time. RBI double, Ian Happ.
0: RBI double, Ian Happ, and that was all the Cubs' offense would do last night in Pittsburgh, as they would leave way too many men on base. We'll get to that in a minute. But let's move to the bottom of the fifth as the Pirates increase their lead.
2: There's nowhere to put him with the bases loaded. Here's the pitch. That one misses inside. Ball four. Reynolds comes in to score, and the Pirates now go up 7-1.
0: Zach Zaidman with the descriptions in the fifth inning. Bottom of the sixth, this error by the Cubs defense allows the Pirates to pick up their ninth run of the game.
1: And here's a bouncing ball to third, charging, picking. Bregman sets the feet, makes the throw. Low throw, and it gets by Bush. Rounding third, Griffin heading to the plate. The throw to the plate, not in time. Safe at second on the play is going to be Reynolds. It'll be probably E3 or E5. Ron, what do you say?
3: Well, we've got to see if the ball is thrown. The throw is low, but does it bounce or not? It's right at the ground level when it gets to Michael Bush, but it will be an error for sure. And unfortunately, where the ball ends up going, I think this is going to be an error on Michael, actually. This is going to be
0: Ends up being E5, Bregman with the error on that one. Doesn't matter, and we continue to have the Pirates scoring on the Cubs in the bottom of the seventh.
1: It's a deep drive down the line and right. Spencer Horwitz has just hit a home run in this seventh inning.
0: We'll spare you the rest of the runs scored by the Pirates in this one. We told you the Cubs only scored the one time, but Craig Counsell wasn't there to see it. Scored by the Pirates in this one. We told you the Cubs only scored the one time, but Craig Counsell wasn't there to see it all the way to the bitter end.
1: Santana ready in the 3-2 on the way. Strike three called, and now the batter

0: challenging time, I think. Counts is not going to accept this.
1: No, that's not
0: no,
1: right.
0: No, he did it right away. That's just, that's not acceptable.
1: Yeah, Counts gets thrown out of the game. Yeah. Greg's going to go out and get his money's worth. I don't blame him.
0: This is just bad. They just didn't like the young kid challenging the call in a blowout game. That's all it is.
2: Pat and Ron with the descriptions. No need to challenge when you're up 12-1. And that would be the final from PNC Park in Pittsburgh.
1: And the 1-1. Driven towards center, playable. Garcia's going to make the catch. And the Pirates make it 2 in a row, and the Cubs have lost 10 consecutive games. The final tonight, Pirates 12, Cubs 1.
2: Pirates 12, Cubs 1. That was the final from PNC Park. Same two teams tonight, 5:05 pregame. Jameson Taillon will throw for your last place Cubs. 4.5 back in behind the Brewers in the National League Central. Again, 10 in a row, matching the longest skid since 2022. It's also the most losses in a row Craig Counsell's ever had as a manager. The Pirates, again, scoring 5 runs in the first inning, and that's not going to help anybody. You know, the Cubs' offense is struggling, as we've talked about, and the runners in scoring position and the men left on base continues to be a big, big problem. Now, the skipper, Craig Counsell, saying somebody please get a hit in a timely manner.
3: Someone's just got to step up and get hits in those spots. I mean, I don't. There's not much more to say than that. You know, you got to conduct a big league at bat. It's the at bats you want. Those are the at bats you want to have during the course of a game. And you got to deliver. That's the name of the game. You know, we're kind of having the same inning over and over again. And it's about delivering in those situations. And until we do, we're going to be talking about the same thing.
2: Cubs 1-for-12 with runners in scoring position, stranding 9 runners. Someone else who did not deliver last night was Jordan Wicks.
4: It definitely sucks. You know, it feels like you really put us in a hole. And when you go out and, you know, you allow crooked numbers like that, it's hard to have good outings when you continuously do that. You know, it's something I got to do a better job of, limiting damage. You know, you can't allow that inning to escalate into, you know, 5 runs. You got to try and keep it at a smaller number. And, you know, I didn't do that. I didn't execute enough pitches.
2: Jordan Wicks did not execute enough pitches last night. Again, rocked 8 runs in 4 1/3 innings of work. He did strike out 5, but again, allowed the 5 runs in the first inning, and the Cubs had no chance to dig out after that final 12-1, 10 games in the wrong direction. How about Jed Hoyer, this courtesy of the Marquee Sports Network. Any good news on Justin Steele?
5: Yeah, he's got to keep progressing him. Obviously, he went... went to Meister, and we're going to continue progressing him. He's going to strengthen for a bit and then start up throwing progression. So, you know, we're hopeful to get him back. Obviously, you know, there comes a point which you run out of days, but I don't think we're there yet. And I know, you know, Justin wants to come back more than anything. So, you know, right now we're focused on our team and the guys are out there and grinding through this. But obviously, you know, our hope is that we can get him back by the end of the year and really help us.
2: It sounds like Justin Steele might be on the way back. We'll be able to contribute before this season is over. And somebody else who will be back sooner than later, Matthew Boyd. He will have a start for the Iowa Cubs on Sunday. And before yesterday's game, he talked with our very own Zach Zaidman about his status.
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2: Good day for Matthew Boyd, who had a live BP before that one. Nice job by Zach to catch up with Matthew Boyd in the Cubs pregame. Zach's got the pregame covered for you again, 5:05 tonight if you just woke up. 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

0: about the Bears stadium tax issues. 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
6: 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So Piwe Chabalala scored the opening goal of the tournament for the host nation against Mexico. 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
0: That's how it sounded last night on CHSN. Mune Murakami tying the game in the bottom of the eighth inning between the White Sox and the Twins. So there would be no action in the ninth. There'd be no action in the tenth. In the top of the 11th, the Twins would break the tie.
19: This one driven into right field. And it's going to one-hop the wall. One run scores. Here comes the second. Nishida's throw is cut off. Three runs come in off the double. And the Twins make it a 5-2 game here in the 11th.
20: Went to the breaking ball after a couple of fastballs, and Lee reached out. Well, that's a splitter. And that one unloads him.
0: Unloading the bases, Brooks Lee. Again, thanks to CHSN for the use of that audio. You heard Steve Stone with the analysis. The White Sox would grab a run in the bottom of the 11th, and the final over at the rate was 5-3. Same two teams tonight over on the south side. The White Sox back to 27 overall, 3.5 behind the Guardians. Noah Schultz will not be pitching tonight. He hits the 15-day IL with a right knee tendinitis. So David Sandlin from AAA Charlotte will be making his MLB debut tonight. The White Sox and the Twins over at the rate. Meanwhile, the Cubs will be back right here on 104.3 The Score, 5:05 the pregame. Jameson Taillon looking to stop a 10-game losing streak by the now last-place Cubs, 4.5 behind the first-place Brewers in the division. Last night it was 12-1, and the Cubs went 1-for-12. With runners in scoring position, stranding 9 runners. Mullion Haw right around the corner. Pick 6 at 6. Bruce Levine, 7:25. Ozzie Guillen at 8. Chris Chelios skates in, 8:44. 9 o'clock in studio. 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All those guests join you on the Plumbers 911 hotline. 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It's 5:30 on a Wednesday. It's time for Mullion Haw right now. 104.3, The Score.
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22: Now that you can look at the standings, you don't want to if you're a Cub fan. 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
23: Well, I mean, here's the crisis. What's going well? The bullpen's a disaster. The starting pitching, they're beaten to hell. They're down 4 starting pitchers. And then, most of all, they can't seem to hit with anyone in scoring position. They can't score runs. So I think that's almost like the bingo card is full.
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22: The best argument for the Cubs is the one nobody wants to hear. It's a long season.
23: It's only May. It's May.
22: It's 162 of these.
23: It's just May.
10: Let's go.
23: Oh, my giddy aunts, Mully and Haw. 104-3, the score. I literally tiptoed into this studio today because Dustin happened to be in here, and I felt a wrong step, and I was finished.
22: Morning, Molly. Happy Wednesday.
23: Is it, David?
22: No,
23: is it
22: not.
23: Really?
22: No, it's not. It's just a greeting. Okay. It's bless courtesy.
23: Well,
22: it's trying to put one foot in front of the other.
23: Hump day.
22: Hump day.
23: Oh, no.
22: Even though yesterday was Tuesday, felt like a Monday. Today feels like misery.
23: Today feels like a living.
22: It feels like another slog.
23: It's
22: through a baseball season that doesn't want to end and isn't anytime soon.
23: I got to tell you, I mean,
22: the Cubs are in last place.
23: That one, the enthusiasm, the hope, whatever, that ended awful quickly.
22: Yeah. It really did.
23: Man.
22: Now you look at the standings, and 3 weeks ago, they were upside down. Cubs were in first. Now they're in last. Now they are at 10, an imperfect 10.
23: Yeah.
22: 10 straight losses.
23: Imperfect 10. I like it.
22: Two 10-game winning streaks, one 10-game losing streak in the same season.
23: Yeah, that's...
22: You are nauseous if you are a Cub fan.
23: That has happened last, like in the 1800s?
22: 2017, actually. Dodgers.
23: I thought two 10-game winning streak and one 10-game losing streak, you got to go back to the 1800s. Are you sure the Dodgers did that? They had a graphic on TV.
22: According to Cubs.com, this is TV okay. Never lies. I know you know that. TV never lies. So, according to Elias, the Sports Bureau, we've heard of it.
23: Yes.
22: The 2017 Dodgers are the only team in MLB history with two 10-game winning streaks and one 10-game losing streak in the same season. So, the Cubs and the 2017 Dodgers, and they won the pennant. So,
23: well,
22: that is what you cling to in terms of a shred of hope as this day drags on.
23: Oh boy.
22: As this week moves on, as the season continues against everyone's better judgment.
23: I'm putting some electrolytes to work.
22: I hope what you're putting there are electrolytes. It's not that bad, Molly. Okay. It's not that bad yet. You're a Sox fan.
23: Yeah, that's right. Oh, wait a minute.
22: Yeah, wait a second.
23: Oh, I'm in good shape.
22: That's Dustin. He has to be checking what he's drinking this morning.
23: Boy.
0: Not Malort.
22: No.
0: Ballesteros DH, you didn't
22: no.
0: catch.
22: But remember those days? That was fun to kid around. How many games is Moises Ballesteros going to catch? All the grins and giggles.
23: Yeah.
22: When they were in first place. When the season had hope. When the future wasn't bleak.
0: And now they're in last.
22: I know!
0: You don't even have to get into the silly percentage points either.
23: Get into the percentages.
22: No.
23: I like him when he's like that.
22: No. No percentage points are necessary. We watched the game. It was 12-1.
23: Yeah.
22: Dustin, it was a little league game.
23: Dustin, come talk to me when they win 30.
0: This is a legitimate question.
22: What is it?
23: Who gets there first?
0: Who gets to 30 first? Cubs or Sox?
22: Cubs. That's a good question.
23: No, the Cubs get there first. This can't go on much longer.
22: What time is it?
23: Well, it's 5:35 a.m.
22: They've got Paul Skeens waiting for them tomorrow.
23: That's
22: They've
23: a problem.
22: Got Jameson Taillon pitching batting practice tonight.
23: Well, now, hold on a second. This is the JMO game.
22: I know he's got 10 years of service. I'm impressed, too. Congratulations. That is a tremendous accomplishment. He actually started in Pittsburgh.
23: Well,
22: I think it's good
23: symmetry. That's it.
22: It's a great story. There are some great stories on this Cub team.
23: Jordan Wicks won once in Pittsburgh. I don't know if you heard.
22: Yeah, that was a long time ago, seems like. 2023 was his debut. Last night was his season debut.
23: Was it a debut?
22: Could not have gone worse.
23: Yeah, I mean, just questioning. How many of those do you get? If you're going to pitch like that,
22: just say,
23: how many do you get? How many more chances do you get?
22: Headline, Wicks extinguished too early.
2: It definitely sucks.
23: He was very good about it, though. He put it on himself.
22: What?
23: Do you know what was wrong?
22: What?
23: Amped up.
22: Too amped up. That's going to happen when you're making your season debut.
23: Exactly.
22: They waited too long to go to him. They waited too long to go to Kevin Alcantara. Jed Hoyer's on the trip. He's seeing this firsthand. Something's got to happen. Something's got to change.
23: Yeah.
22: You cannot continue the same devotion to the veterans. You cannot continue with the same approach it is frustration. They've got to feel it more than we do. But this is professional sports, and you know how things go. I'm not saying anyone's going to get fired necessarily, but I do think that there could be some shake. Shuffle the coaching staff.
23: Ooh.
22: A move. I don't know what you do.
23: I mean, I'm all for a shuffle of the coaching staff. Yeah. If you just, okay, now you go to third base and you.
22: You got to change the dynamic somehow. Or you continue to ride it out.
23: Ooh.
22: I don't know if you fire people, but we have seen it happen.
23: I'm aware. I'm a human. And I follow sports.
22: 12-1. Maybe it would have been better if it was 4-3? A tight defensive game with the pitching.
23: Well, I mean,
22: match. 12-1. This was not competitive.
23: You could walk away and not worry about it. You could walk away, and by that I mean toggle. And then when you toggled back, like there was another game on that was a good game.
22: Yes.
23: It was a very exciting game. It ended in extra innings. And
22: the White Sox.
23: Didn't go the White Sox way.
22: No, but that was fun.
23: It was fun.
22: The big comeback.
23: Their comeback was unbelievable.
22: They'd never say die.
23: What was your favorite moment from a Japanese player?
22: That was a great moment.
23: That was so awesome.
22: You had Murray homering in the eighth.
23: That was unbelievable.
22: And Rikub having the throw. Oh, my goodness.
23: What the heck? How did he do that?
22: Did the Twins not read their own scouting reports?
23: OMG, David.
22: Yeah, with a double exclamation point and a smiley face emoji.
23: It was
22: something else.
23: It was something else.
22: Riku is...
23: He's an energy
22: player. He's an energy guy, catalyst.
23: I did not expect
22: him to be a defensive catalyst. But as you were toggling back and forth, that game was at least competitive. The White Sox came back, and the Cubs
23: But the Cubs were so hard to watch. It was just hard to watch because, as we've talked about, their runners in scoring position for May, mm-hmm. it just got even worse. What were they, 1 of 12?
22: 1 for 12.
23: And that's what you add to the... 35 for 184.
22: That is a good stat, and it's a continuing source of frustration. At the same time, I'm looking at Jordan Wicks's line and seeing 8 runs in 4 1/3 innings, 9 hits, and that's unacceptable too.
23: And can I just say this without upsetting you? but whatever the hell Pete Crow Armstrong was doing, whatever you want to call that, the idea that that's not an error is nonsensical.
22: Mm-hmm.
23: I mean, it's just that was insane. I get it. Nobody advanced more than they were going to advance, but holy guacamole, was that dumb.
22: He's definitely going through something out there.
23: Oh, you think?
22: Yeah.
23: There's the last 10 days. Crisis of
22: confidence. It's the crosstown curse.
23: Well,
22: He's not been the same since that Sunday. When he exchanged...
23: Since the White Sox bride
22: insults.
23: Gave it to him.
22: Yes! It's the crosstown curse.
0: He's also not been the same since, unfortunately, the owner of the Billy Goat passed away.
22: Yeah, that's what was on out there in social media.
0: You're not buying that one?
22: No. Okay. They exercised that demon, didn't they? In 2016?
0: Maybe that was his last dying wish, though.
23: Sam Sienis is a good man.
22: Yes.
23: I don't believe that he cursed the Cubs with his last breath. That's not accurate, and it's diminishing what he accomplished in his life, quite frankly.
22: Right. I don't disagree with that. I think, though, that was May 15th, the last victory, so that tells you how long ago it was.
23: Wow.
22: May 15th, at the rate, Saturday, Mune hit a home run, and they beat the Cubs, and that was a very competitive game.
23: It was a good one.
22: On Sunday, the wheels fell off.
23: Yes.
22: And Sunday, PCA exchanges insults with a woman at a wedding party.
23: Did he exchange insults? She gave an appraisal of his play, and he somehow responded.
22: Nonetheless.
23: She went out there to get to him, as Dustin keeps pointing out.
22: You can't deny that.
23: And
22: since
23: it's gotten to him.
22: Since that moment, he has been somebody in center field that is not as reliable or dependable as he once was.
23: Yeah.
22: It's the crosstown curse.
23: The mask kind of slipped for him a little bit. And he hasn't recovered somehow.
22: A little bit. And they haven't won since. And it's been a long homestand where they came in winning 15 in a row and they lost every game to the Brewers and then the Astros. And now they go on the road to the Pirates and they look pathetic.
23: Well, the Pirates look different level. yesterday.
22: The Buccos.
23: It wasn't even...
22: When they look like that, you can call them the Buccos.
23: It wasn't competitive.
22: Yeah, I know. They're hitting everything.
23: Yeah.
22: Hitting everything. They look like the We Are Family. I was waiting for Willie Stargell to come up after Dave Parker.
23: Now there's a flashback.
22: We Are Family.
23: Wow. What year was that? That's like
22: 1979,
23: the
22: 70s. I think.
23: Holy cow.
22: I'm pulling that one out.
23: You are.
22: What other great Pirates teams of the past?
23: Where'd you have that one hiding?
22: All right, would you more currently, Andrew McCutcheon.
23: We Are Family.
22: That was a great baseball.
23: It was a great song.
22: It was a great song.
23: Yeah.
22: They adopted it.
23: Yes,
22: Willie Stargell. I used to imitate him at the plate, you know, everyone did that of a certain age.
23: There was a lot of swag there.
22: So now the Pirates look like a team to be competed with in the Central. The Cardinals, did they win again? That's next. That's the next
23: Didn't
22: trip.
23: They lost to the Brewers, right?
22: That's right. Oh, yeah.
23: And you know.
22: That's right.
23: There was a little bit of this and a little bit of that.
22: Yeah. There wasn't language, but there were gestures. And yeah. Pat Murphy had seen enough from his young pitcher. That was quite the...
23: I would say the Brewers seem to really be thrusting forward in this season.
22: Yes, they are. Catapulting themselves ahead of the Cubs, much to Pat Murphy's chagrin.
23: Oh, he didn't care.
2: That's unacceptable. Yeah, it's just unacceptable. I don't know what got over him. I mean, he's been an emotional guy, but that kind of thing, that's just not how we do things, and I was embarrassed by it. And, you know, why are we doing it? It's a 6-0 game. What are we doing there? And there must be something deeper that I don't know about. I love the kid. Believe me, I love the kid. There's so much good in this kid. He's been so great for us in so many ways, but that's unacceptable. So whatever's going on, you can't tolerate that for his teammates and for everything else. It's just not. It's not going to be tolerated. That's all there's to it.
22: Abner Uribe.
23: Yes.
22: After a strikeout in the 8th inning of a 6-0 game.
23: He turned.
22: Yes.
23: And he did like a, who does that? Jim Carrey? In like years ago?
22: They're calling it the triple chop.
23: The triple chop.
22: I guess they're calling it the triple chop. It was something that Pat Murphy found offensive, and certainly the Cardinals likely did.
23: Not since Elvis was on the Ed Sullivan Show.
22: Now, that's a dated reference.
23: I did that purposely.
22: You're going back to...
23: That's like in the 1950s.
22: We are family.
23: I was going for Elvis the Pelvis.
22: He apologized to teammates later, and coaches, executives, and fans. Did not apologize. Not the Cardinals.
23: No. They had it coming.
22: They always have it coming. It's the Cardinals.
23: It's the Cardinals.
22: It's the Cardinals. I mean, they're still unlikable, no matter how bad the Cubs may get, no matter how low they may be when they skulk into St. Louis later this week. Don't they go there this weekend, Dustin?
0: That's the Cubs? Next. They are invading St. Louis this weekend, correct.
22: Who do you hate more, the Milwaukee Brewers, the Cardinals, or the Cubs?
23: Right now.
22: If you're a Cub fan, who do you hate worse?
23: Right now, it's the Buccos.
22: Might be your team.
23: No, doesn't really.
22: I think Cub fans are madder, and they may have more contempt for their own team right now than any rival because their team is underachieving. All that off-season talk, I'm getting it on the text line already. You said a couple of weeks ago they were going to the World Series. They had a World – of course. They were in first place. They were 20-3. World Series aspirations.
0: The worst thing any of us did, and I'll just – any of us is a big swooping – okay, everybody that's been paying attention is even putting the 2016 Cubs and this team in the same sentence. That's the biggest mistake so far.
22: Okay.
23: So how many of us did that?
0: Lots of people did that.
22: Okay. Well, I think when they were 20-3 in one 23-game stretch, it was understandable.
0: No,
22: it was.
23: Sometimes
0: they never had the pitching. I mean,
23: sometimes. You know, 23 never. Isn't Mike Jordan. It's just a number.
22: Okay. It was just a number. It was a fallacy. And I believed in it and I will take responsibility. I said they had World Series aspirations and it reminded you of the special season that people enjoyed in Chicago 10 years ago. Guilty as charged, Dustin. Yes.
0: You're far from, David, honestly, you are far from the only one. Far, far, far. So, no. nothing to apologize for.
22: Well, I feel like it's just one of those summers you're going to have to apologize a lot for being a Cub fan. I'm so stupid.
23: It is so... the contrast is so pronounced. It's difficult to handle it. The way they were playing, the way that they had sort of the Midas touch, and it didn't matter if they were up or down or in or out. It just, they were just so consistent. And look what's happened.
22: Mm-hmm.
23: I mean, what happened to Nico Horner's MVP season?
22: Right.
23: And I'm not blaming
22: that
23: Nico.
22: That was part of the conversation as well.
23: I'm just saying,
22: yeah,
23: he was red hot. And you need somebody to kind of carry your team. And there have been no volunteers up to this point.
22: Because with an offensive team as good as the Cubs were at times before this collapse,
23: yeah,
22: they were good enough to overcome some of the pitching injuries they suffered. And that has not been the case. So as a result, you've got a starting rotation that's in shambles, a bullpen that's unreliable, and an offense that can't hit.
23: Yeah, that's the triple whammy right there.
22: And a manager that I think expressed a lot of the frustration everyone watching felt when he got himself ejected from the game for arguing after the game was well out of hand. The biggest thing about that was not Craig Counsell. The biggest news was not Craig Counsell ejected, expressing frustration.
23: Alcantara got an at-bat.
22: Kevin Alcantara got an at-bat.
23: Not a good at-bat, but
22: no.
23: He got up there.
22: Well, can you?
23: I don't think they realize on the broadcast because Jim DeShays seemed to think that he was
22: asking for the challenge.
23: He was asking for a challenge on whether or not it was a strike.
22: Mm-hmm.
23: Where the first base official had said no, he went around and it was a swinging strikeout, which was a rather cruel call when you looked at it again.
22: Mm-hmm.
23: But that's a very difficult thing to argue. And then Craig kind of came out.
22: You can't argue the check swing.
23: You can't argue
22: you
23: it.
22: You can't argue the
23: you
22: challenge,
23: can't argue whether
22: ABS.
23: He challenged it in time.
22: Right.
23: And he did challenge it in time. But it was a strike anyway if he swung, right?
22: Right.
23: It didn't matter. There's
22: right.
23: no need to challenge. And that's what the first base umpire did it with like a little more enthusiasm than I would have expected from
0: him. And maybe that was part of it.
22: Panache.
0: Also,
23: yes.
0: Like, the time of the game. Why are you challenging at the score?
23: He had dinner reservations.
22: I don't blame the kid for challenging it.
0: David.
22: What?
0: It's almost like bunting on a no-hit. I mean, it's almost going back to what happened with the Brewers game last
22: Kevin
0: night.
22: Alcantara, you're the top prospect in the system. You get called up, you sit there for four days. You finally get an at-bat. Finally, they realize, oh, wait, he's there. Oh, who brought up the center fielder?
23: When he came up, I was very curious as to what he would do.
22: Thank you. Me too. So it was all of Chicago.
23: It was a big moment.
22: Every Cub fan. He'd been there four games, two at-bats, Dustin. He should be at Iowa. He had 15 homers at Iowa. The kid was rusty. Did you hear him creak walking up to the plate?
23: Oh, my God.
22: So, of course, if you're going to get everything out of that at-bat, you're going to challenge it. I don't care what the score is.
23: But then Craig came out. I think he came out because of the enthusiasm of that
22: The first
23: call.
22: Base umpire was too juiced.
23: I thought. I was like, what's with this guy?
22: Right. I could understand that.
23: Yeah.
22: And him getting thrown, you know.
23: Then you saw him.
22: For effect.
23: I've got to get my money's worth now.
22: Yes.
23: So let me just walk over here and yell a couple insults at you.
22: Right.
23: You threw me out.
22: Well,
23: Which is appropriate.
22: I just seen Kevin Alcantara was just like a triggering moment, though. Oh, 12
23: triggered
22: to 1.
23: Everyone.
22: And it's like, well,
23: including Craig.
22: Now he won't be in the lineup tonight, right?
23: Oh,
22: he'll go back to the bench. Does it matter?
23: I don't know why we've seen him or not seen him. It will matter if J-Mo isn't giving up taters. If it's not like freebie fever going on in Pittsburgh. But yes, it matters, and it wouldn't be a bad idea to try that. But I don't know what the hell's going on.
22: Texter says, did you guys watch the game? Pittsburgh was challenging pitches eighth inning when batting. Yeah, okay. If the ABS system is going to exist, you're entitled to challenge whenever you want, no matter the score.
0: That's my point, though. I think it was a boiling point with Craig. Like, what are we doing? Like, let's get the hell out of here. Enough is enough. He felt like almost like you're getting your nose rubbed.
22: You got to complain about how long the game is going. Score some runs. You lose the right to complain like that about how long the game is going in convention when you are this bad and this anemic offensively.
23: Well, they scored a run. They did do that. So the only thing is, if only Jordan Wicks had thrown the shutout, then you'd be laughing.
22: He just wasn't good.
23: He was downright bad.
22: Yeah.
23: I mean, you're watching him and you're looking at him and you're thinking to yourself, how did you draft him?
22: In the first round.
23: That, I know.
22: Long time ago.
23: It was not like a happy, wonderful moment.
5: And it definitely sucks.
23: Yes. Yes.
22: That goes for so much right now.
23: Really?
22: In Cubdom.
23: Oh, in Cubdom. I thought we were going to expand that to... I didn't know where else we were going.
22: Well, we got the...
23: That stinks, too.
22: The Sox, that didn't really... The Sox was almost an acceptable loss.
23: The Sox were game, and they came back, and I was pleased they came back. And I thought Sean Burke was badly done, too. I thought, Joe Ryan was excellent.
22: Joe Ryan was so good that if you were actually a contender in the NL Central, you might be somebody who would want to trade for him at one point in time.
23: Yeah.
22: Or if you're somebody who wants to jump the market to get back on track, you might want to swing a deal and mortgage the future for the present. I don't know.
23: I'm trying to sell anymore. It's not future for present. It's starting next year's free agency now. That's the way I'm trying to sell it.
22: That's the way you would look at it?
23: Don't you think that's the way they have to look at it, given the number of guys coming to the end of seemingly their Cubs career, the number of pitchers?
22: If they start that process now, they have to take an entirely different approach to the people who are out of contract at the end of the season then, and not worry so much about Ian Happ and Seiya Suzuki and other struggling players.
23: No, I'm not suggesting that. I'm talking about the pitching staff, who's going to be here and who's not.
22: Yeah,
23: and,
22: that's a good question.
23: What do you have? Who's coming up to take over roles if people are leaving?
22: All the good questions. So, after the Cubs and the Sox disappointed us, I had to have a palate cleanser. Did you watch the end of the NHL playoffs? The Golden Knights clinched their
23: way
22: into the Stanley Cup final.
23: John Tortorella, what is that, the third team he's taken to the finals? That's pretty awesome.
22: He got the job on March 29th.
23: And he's taken his third team to a finals.
22: March 29th. I can remember thinking, what are they doing? They got 9 games left.
23: Circa guys are happy.
22: Circa guys are thrilled.
23: I know it.
22: They're still partying. Yeah. They didn't go to bed last night.
23: I'm sure. They're at the game.
22: Circa is lit, as they say.
23: No doubt about it.
22: That was quite a hockey game. And the Avs, the mighty Avs, swept.
23: Yeah.
22: Swept.
23: That's amazing. But that's also the curse of the President's Trophy, right? The team that wins the regular season, you know who the last team to go on to win a Stanley Cup was? 2013.
22: Really?
23: Yeah.
22: The Blackhawks were the last
23: team exactly
22: to win the President's Cup and the Cup title?
23: Last team.
22: Wow.
23: Isn't that awesome?
22: That is something.
23: Just to be reminded was really very exciting for me.
22: Long, long time ago.
23: Yeah.
22: Those were the days. Right now, everything stinks.
23: All right, but the pick six remains good.
22: It does.
23: And
22: we got a lot to talk about.
23: We got a lot of complaints. We'll go through all of the stories of the night before, and we'll break them down next in the pick six. 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
0: How long did it take for you to lose faith in Jordan Wicks and the Cubs last night? Did your belief last longer than his opening four-pitch walk? Was it when PCA skipped the cutoff man and overthrew an attempt at third? Maybe the two-run double? Did you realize that the Pirates entered the game 25-11 when scoring first?
23: Man, I had read that in somebody's story the day before, and then they mentioned it on the broadcast. And I just was thinking to myself, well, someone ought to make a point of making sure they don't score first. If that's all it takes, go ahead and feel free to get the first run. Hey, why not try that tonight? Why not help J-Mo? I'm not sure, but I think the tradition says you bat first. So go ahead and score a run and win a bloody game. But, yeah, I honestly, with the first four pitches being balls and the walk to open the game, I thought to myself, uh-oh, he's, like, really amped up. I mean, he's just, you know, it made me think about the emotions of that and what it means. And, oh, man, I hope he's under control. By the double, that was me out. That was me just, this guy is no damn good, and this is not going to work, and there's no reason for hope, and there's no happiness for the Cubs on this day. I really did feel that by the 3-0 mark, and maybe that's because something has snapped with PCA. It just wasn't good baseball. Maybe that got to me a little, whether it was an error or not, sure looked like one. And my response wasn't pleasant. And I felt like it was over after one inning of play. I felt like, well, they're not going to score three runs. I just didn't. And then it got to five. And then it just started nickel and diming. And it was like every guy you brought into the game was, I've got to give up my run. Well, you don't do this without me. It was unbelievable how consistently awful it was.
0: So sticking with the theme of the question and the answer that Mully gave, let's go with this. The Cubs have an 11-18 record when their opponent scores first. That's a .379 winning percentage in games where they have to play from behind immediately. So when it was 2-0 in that double, when you get all these guys on base, first guy gets on base for free, right? Free pass. That usually doesn't help. None of it helped. Everything you mentioned, everything and then let's just top it off. The little cherry on top when we get to five, Mully, was a two-run home run, right? So it's everything. It's all of it. But again, Cubs have an 11-18 record when their opponent scores first. So feel free tonight. I believe the pitcher tonight that the Cubs are facing is 1-6. So if you're not going to get to that guy,
23: records didn't matter.
8: Well, records don't matter.
0: I've never said that. I actually have the exact opposite of that. But wins and losses do matter.
8: Yeah, and I think that unless you score first, you're staring at another loss. I don't know if I would feel better about them losing a game if they had a lead that they eventually blew, but I think I might, because at least they get off in the first inning on the right foot. But you have a sense of impending doom that it's coming. Especially, I don't really have a lot of confidence in Jameson Taillon tonight. I think there's been a lot of understandable pomp and circumstance surrounding his 10 years as a major leaguer. I think he's likely to give up two home runs in the first five innings. So you have to look at the opportunity against Bubba Chandler, the right-hander who is 1-6. His .479 ERA.
0: Did you check me, David?
8: Not good. Yeah, I'm checking you. Always checking you. But I don't think that I don't have any confidence in the Cubs' ability to get to Bubba Chandler to bombard Bubba with left-handed power. I would start every left-handed bat I had. Conforto, Ballesteros, who else? Ramirez, right? The kid is a switch hitter. He's got to be in there. I might lead off Mo Baller. I would maybe do that or pick the names out of a hat. You would have no worse batting order. Nothing more illogical than what we've seen so far. The Cubs losing 10 games in a row after having two 10-game winning streaks is as illogical, implausible, improbable, all the M's. Impossible.
23: When's the last time they led?
8: I don't know.
0: The Shota game, they had a lead in the Shota game.
8: Did they?
0: Yes.
8: Then what happened? Boom.
23: Goes the dynamite.
8: Yeah, batting practice.
0: Just answering the question.
8: Batting practice. It seems like they haven't had a lead since the rate. It is the crosstown curse, and it continues.
2: I asked, the question to council yesterday.
0: That's Bruce Levine. He'll be with us at 7:25. How about some encouraging news, perhaps? Word is that Matthew Boyd has been cleared to begin a rehab stint in Iowa. First start will be on Sunday. Anybody want to go west? Craig Counsell also said Justin Steele has been approved to begin strengthening exercises, but no timetable for his return.
8: Any offensive news? Any hitters on the way? Any trades to be executed? Any rumors to percolate? Anything? Except for two lefties that probably won't help you until July 1st at the earliest? Yeah, great. Matthew Boyd, I hope he's okay. Hope he can play with his kids again. Justin Steele, yes. Looking forward to his return at some point in time, whenever that may be. I do not look at them as help on the way. I look at them far off into the horizon, where my stare goes when I think about when the Cubs will ever win again.
0: So Matthew Boyd's going to need 5 rehab starts in order to get back into the rotation, David.
23: He's got 100-yard stare.
0: I agree with you wholeheartedly. Is there any, there's nobody, the offensive guys aren't quote-unquote hurt, right? There's no guy in the minors, in the minor leagues rehabbing his way back to be the cavalry, right? I mean, that's just not, unless it's Matt Shaw, who got sent down there for some unknown reason. I really don't understand, because he had options. I don't get
8: No, he didn't. He's got a sore back. Isn't he on the IL?
0: Again, I don't believe
8: he's
0: that.
8: He's got
0: though.
8: A sore back.
0: Okay.
8: But he's not in Iowa.
0: I don't believe that, David. I don't believe that. Anyway, both guys are going to contribute. Matthew Boyd is going to contribute first, and I think it's good news that he's going to be throwing Sunday, which means that by next Thursday, he could be back at Wrigley.
8: Who makes his first major league start? Who returns quicker, Matthew Boyd or Scoobal?
23: Scoobal's on the way. Scoobal, again, had a...
8: I know.
0: Matthew, so I only care about Matthew Boyd right now.
8: Why?
0: I don't care about Scoobal.
8: Why not?
0: Because he's on a Tigers.
8: For now.
23: David's making a deal.
0: Who in the world would anybody from the Cubs? What farmhand would the Cubs would they want? I mean, give me a break. Can Scoobal hit? Going back to the way you answered the question, can Scoobal hit? You could lose a game 1-0.
23: I think it'd be great to get Matthew Boyd back, because frankly, maybe he should make his start up here on Sunday. I'm just saying, if you're rolling out, this guy. If you're rolling out a 12-run outing or an outing that leads to a 12-run pasting, then you may as well have a guy that you've heard of before that has done some good things at some point or other. This is not going well, but you get the pitching staff back. Maybe you don't fall behind, and maybe the bullpen... Maybe you're not always playing catch up. I mean, maybe this could help you get a lead if you come into a game and you're not giving up early runs and you're not putting everybody in a rough situation. I mean, it's theoretical, but yeah, Matthew Boyd, I'd love to see Justin Steele. I think that's good that he went to the doctor and the guy, okay, you know, you can't start pitch. You can start strengthening. You can start, you know, you can start doing some stuff. It just, it hints at the possibility that he can come back, which you need. You know, you've needed him really since he went out, but certainly since Horton went down. That was kind of something you were almost looking forward to, but hasn't happened yet. But yeah, you got to get reinforcements, whether wherever they are and whatever they can help with. And I don't know, is there somebody doing well in the bullpen that could come up and help you out? I mean,
8: let me check.
23: Anybody, anything,
8: Iowa Cubs.
23: Any aspect of the game that you've got guys doing well, bring them on in. Bring them up, because the current.
0: What do you expect tonight?
23: No, we're no longer, you know, we're no longer in 100 loss mode. If you lose, you lose. I mean, it's good to see them come back. It's good that they're playing tough. It would have been.

0: down feeling about it. I think that the Mooney home run was unbelievable. It was just bottom of the eighth, and, you know, the Japanese connection comes through. He hit a two-run homer because Riku was on base, and that was great. The throw was mind-boggling. I mean, the idea that this kid is gamer enough that he could do something like that, and frankly, I thought he had a rough day in the outfield. I did not think he was doing particularly well, and for the first time, and I haven't seen him play tons, but it looked like he was a guy out of position. But then that happens, and you're really kind of in awe a little bit of it. What do I expect tonight? That's a good question. That's a really good question, because apparently it is not Davis Martin, right? It is and by the way, the news is bad about Noah Schultz. We haven't mentioned that yet. Noah Schultz has got tendonitis in his plant leg, his right leg, and this is a guy whose season was ruined by tendonitis in the same knee a year ago. So hopefully, he said they caught it right away and it wasn't a big deal, whatever. But hopefully that isn't the case. But what do I expect tonight? I think we're getting a first-time start from a guy. You know what I'm hoping is he's not amped up. And I don't know, I think we might get a little over. David Sandlin might be a little jacked up to start the game. So I hope
1: he even says that.
0: Settles down. Of course.
1: He said he's an emotional guy.
0: And we saw that happen.
1: He hits triple digits.
0: Didn't Schultz seem a little amped up when he came up the first time? And certainly we saw that last night. So I hope he settles in. That's my hope for tonight, because obviously they get first wraps, and hopefully he settles in.
2: Well, I'm very thankful, Mully, by the way you answered this question, because I was concerned and fired up that we were going to say, oh, nice job hitting a two-run home run in the bottom of the eighth and evening things. You've owned the Twins so far this season. You are a team playing above 500 baseball. Ken Rosenthal is mentioning the White Sox as buyers at the deadline. So they are way past quality losses, or, you know, good for them for sticking around. That's bad. That's a bad loss, because they were back in that game at home, a game in your division. So I'm glad we are past that. I do find it interesting tonight, to your point also. This guy, pregame, I saw some comments from him in the dugout over at the rate. He, you know, I wear my emotions on my sleeve. I'm a hyper guy. I'm an excited guy. I'm an emotional. I don't know that that plays well for starting pitching in baseball. You're not coming in there to get three outs, right, with the game on the line. The starting pitching ideally is supposed to be a marathon, not a sprint.
1: Okay.
2: And he comes off as a sprinter when he talks.
1: I'm taking a step back and deep breath, and I'm very calm here, because, like, you look at this, the Sox win the series today, and they can. You're going to look at that game last night like, all right, they came back. Mooney with the home run. That was a moment. Bottom of the eighth, they had it set up. I know they lost. That was a moment.
0: And that's two games in a row.
1: And Murakami is proving to be not only a prodigious power hitter, but a clutch one. And so that's something you can count on moving forward. I thought the throw from Riku, he was a little bit out of place, out of whack. That's two games in a row that this guy has contributed in a defensive way. You had some other aspects of last night that were not terrible. And I know that's a low bar, but the bar's not that high yet. I know everyone wants it to be. This is a 500 team overachieving. I wonder if they are at some point in time, the expectations will be there when everyone is healthy and maybe everyone is here. And maybe after they've added that, you're going to think this is a team that belongs in the conversation with teams in contention. Right now, it feels a little bit like they still got a ways to go. Last night, to me, was almost, despite the loss, progress because of those things that I just mentioned.
0: And I should have mentioned this. So we talked to Bruce yesterday, and he basically says they got Anachi leading off, and they got Roku in the

0: in the nine hole,
1: yeah.
0: They've got two leadoff hitters to set up the power guys. That's exactly what happened.
1: That's exactly according to the plan. That's what I mean. So there are some things out of it that you look at, like this is a lineup that does seem to work for now. Will Venable is definitely pushing all the right buttons and to me is the front runner for manager of the year at the Memorial Day milepost. So you don't ever want to celebrate a loss, and I'm not doing that, but this was an acceptable one to me because you win the series against the Twins and you feel much better about the way things went.
2: I mean, I can't even answer that question, honestly.
3: Now that Jalen Brunson has led the Knicks to an NBA Finals appearance, do you consider him among the pantheon of the best area players ever? Do you consider him the best since Anthony Davis, Dwayne Wade, Isaiah Thomas, or who?
1: Well, there's a Mark Aguirre missing from that list. There's a lot of guys who belong in that list. If you go way back, depends on how far back you go. And also depends on how you draw the circle around Chicago, how wide the radius. Jalen Brunson is Chicago area, Chicagoland. But I do think that Chicago would be overjoyed if he had done this for the Bulls instead of the Knicks. Now he's New York's. Now he's compared to Joe Namath. Now he's a legend in New York City. He's Spike Lee's buddy. He's everybody's reason for going to Madison Square Garden. He's making it cool to be a Knicks fan again. And you can't be happier for somebody because he has worked his way to that spot. He is a consummate winner. He's the guy that Becky Hammon says that, boy, you can't win an NBA title with a small guy. Sure, watch him. He'll prove you wrong. And he's about to. If they can win it, if they can, it doesn't even have to win the NBA title to prove that you can't have a guy like that be the best player. They won the East. Give him credit. This is a great question because it makes you realize just how many great players have come from this city and this area, Chicagoland and Chicago proper. And Jalen Brunson, the pride of Stevenson High School, belongs in that company because I think he is on the verge of becoming an all-time great. What he did in New York, when you do something for the Knicks in the NBA, it's always a little louder and maybe lasts a little longer, makes a deeper imprint. Could not be happier for the young man.
3: Yeah, I'm happy for him. But again, if you don't have a ring, you can't even get into this conversation, in my opinion. I mean, okay, we just did. We put his names. But every other guy on this list that's been mentioned, and David added Mark Aguirre, and Mark Aguirre also has a ring. And again, we could get into the semantics about whether or not he, you know, Chicago, you know, is it, you know, Oak Lawn, is that considered, you know, I have some, you know, phony Chicagoan. I've called him that on this show, Dwayne Wade, phony Chicagoan, but you know, he is a three-time, I believe, NBA champion, an NBA Finals MVP, a 13-time All-Star, you know, so he's got a real nice resume. Now, if Jalen Brunson does this in New York as a quote-unquote smaller player against one of these two teams from the West, I mean, in my opinion, the winner of the West is winning the NBA championship. That's just, again, just my opinion. If he's able to do it in New York and against either the Spurs or the Thunder, he is going to be on this list. So he's on deck, right? He's on deck maybe, but these guys are still ahead of him right now.
0: Well, I think that the point is there are a lot of guys ahead of him right now, but if they do win, and this comes down to, if you watch the game yesterday, if you're watching this series, these teams are beating the hell out of each other. These teams are getting tired, and it's now 3-2, and I got a feeling San Antonio's going to, I think this is going seven. I really think San Antonio's going to protect their home court. And I think this the game six is going to be tough to win. That means they go seven. And then, you know, I don't know that the Knicks – I think the Knicks need these teams to really pound the hell out of each other to have a shot. I'm not going to diss the Knicks, but they're playing in the Eastern Conference. And let's be honest, who exactly have they beaten? They have not. It's not like they've had to deal with, you know, the 90s Bulls or the Celtics of whenever. These are not great teams. that they've beat. They're putting together big numbers. They've won 11 straight, but they're not. It's not like they're putting up numbers that historically you would wonder about. I think the difference with Jalen Brunson versus other players is that, you know, he's not also on the team. He is the best player on this team. If you win a title as the best player on the team, you enter a different stratosphere than being a guy from Chicago who, oh my gosh, he passed the ball to this guy. You know what I'm saying? It's a big deal. I think D-Wade was the best player, even better than Shaq that year when he won a title in Miami. I think that is his claim to fame, that championship.
1: Interesting.
0: The other ones, get your buddies together. He was the guy that got LeBron to win championships for him. He was not the best player on that team. And that changes the way you look at it. But Jalen Brunson is the man on this team.
1: Yeah.
0: And if they somehow were to win a title, this would be a really worthy question.
1: I think Jalen Brunson also, what he did in taking less money to go to the Knicks, has to be something that you don't forget when you're wondering why they're here, how they got here, and what that sacrifice represents. When you talk about a winner, that's also part of it.
0: You know, the guy won, like Isaiah, won a college championship. And then you're talking about a guy who is not particularly athletic, a guy that people said wasn't fast enough, wasn't big enough, and here he is, the best player. And you're right. He's like a New York Knicks legend if they win a title. He'll be the, you know, Willis Reed of the future, for God's sake.
1: Clyde Frazier.
0: He doesn't even have to break a leg. But good luck to him. All right. That is our beginning of a great pick six. We got a lot more left. We're going to get right back to it. 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
21: Well, I can't answer that question.
3: Were you disturbed to see the White Sox place lefty rookie Noah Schultz on the 15-day IL with right knee patellar tendonitis? Although the same issue waylaid his 2025 minor league season, Schultz called the setback, quote, mild, and said he'll throw a bullpen later this week, described it as, quote, annoying, more than anything else.
0: Yeah, I'm hopeful that's the case, okay? I really hope he's okay. And if he's throwing later in the week, that's great. And if it's just a minor setback, and he did say that they got to it really early, that he just had a complaint about it, he was feeling it, and so they immediately kind of shut him down, and they're taking care of it, and that he expects to be back directly. So he's on the, you know, the 15-day IL, and hopefully that's all that this is. But you know, we knew there was another move, and we were talking about it yesterday, and I, you know, mistakenly concluded that it was likely to be Eric Fetty because he's just not the best pitcher they have right now, and I feel bad that I rushed to any conclusion, and I also feel bad that it's one of their good young players, but that's life, right? That's what you deal with. It's not like everybody can just go and go and go. What really bothered me was the idea that this is his, you know, plant leg, and he's putting a lot of pressure on it. And the guy is, we know, a real string bean. A friend of mine texted me and said, is there any way they can send him to Charlotte to shrink him instead of lengthening him? What's our conversation?
1: Can you shrink somebody and stretch him out at the same time?
0: That's the, yeah. So I was kind of amused that that was mentioned. But, I mean, I think they got it in time and everything's going to be okay. But it did really impact him a year ago. And you just want to make sure that that's not the case now, because it feels like there's a lot of good stuff going on.
3: I feel that he and the White Sox are handling this perfectly. If I understand it correctly, you know, he told them that he's feeling a little something. And to your point, Mully, they immediately said, all right, let's just take a break. And he called it more annoying than anything else. And the fact that he's going to throw a bullpen this week, and we're almost, you know, we're in the middle of this week, so that means, you know, within the next couple of days, that doesn't, if it was, they would not let him throw a bullpen if this was more than that. So I think this is going to be one of those, you know, how does he wake up this morning? Does he still throw the bullpen? Then how does he feel after the bullpen? And you go on from there. But I think they're handling this perfectly.
1: Yeah, it's been a long month, so this is not necessarily bad news. Noah Schultz has not been as sharp the last couple outings. He's had a couple not so great
0: maybe that's
1: starts,
0: the reason.
1: And I think this may be part of it. Yeah, it could be contributing to it. The 7-run outing back at the beginning of the month, and certainly 6 runs the last time out. Something was wrong, and he hadn't been the same type of pitcher that we saw early on. So this may be a good method and good way to conserve his pitches over the course of a long season, get him healthy so he's not overcompensating for the injury. I am as curious to see David Sandlin tonight, who struck out 26 in 16 minor league innings, is going to hit 100 MPH, as Pat Hughes likes to say. And you may see him amped up tonight, going after hitters in an aggressive way with that fastball, with the curve that works, maybe a slider mixed in. This is somebody who knows how to pitch, 25 years old, came over from the Red Sox organization, and could be here to stay if he pitches well in this cameo. Don't apologize to Eric Fetty. Eric Fetty deserved the skepticism because he has yet to pitch like the guy that they need to see. He's not an expensive gamble, but he was a gamble, and he filled the role for a little while. But all things considered, when Noah Schultz is healthy, I think Eric Fetty might be the odd man out. Noah Schultz needs to get back healthy. David Sandlin, if he's good tonight, he stays. And then this is a good young pitching staff waiting for Hagen Smith to arrive.
0: And it's David Sandlin is a very interesting one because they ate a contract to get this player. Mm-hmm. I mean, this is a guy that they wanted all along, and they went ahead and made a deal thanks
1: for Jordan Hicks.
0: Yes.
1: They took Jordan Hicks in the contract and all that comes with getting Jordan Hicks in your organization for the privilege of getting David Sandlin too.
0: That was the guy they identified, the guy they wanted. Yeah. So now we get a chance to see him. I'm kind of excited about it. And I also, if they hadn't gotten the money back from Luis Robert, they couldn't have done that. So it's also
1: he's a part of that.
0: It's a payoff kind of from the Robert deal.
1: Jordan Hicks, not to be confused with Jordan Wicks, who lost last night big time.
0: Oh boy.
3: Rocked.
0: Why can't all the Jordans in Chicago be good?
2: This will be a pick six. There's your ball game.
3: When will the Cubs' miserable losing streak actually end? It's up to 10 straight now after a wretched 12-1 loss at the Pirates. Do you have any faith in Jameson Taillon to play the stopper tonight? Any confidence in Colin Raid outduel Paul Skeens on Thursday? Will it end before a trip to St. Louis?
1: I don't know. I don't know. I really don't. I'm not supposed to say that. Dustin says, don't say I don't know.
3: That's a fine, David.
1: That's a fine. You can't say I don't know on Sports Talk Radio. But I don't know anything about the Cubs right now. I think that Jameson Taillon, I said two homers in the first five innings. Are they going to be able to overcome that? They're going to have to. This is the time for rationalization. This is the time for Cub fans to lean into the it's a 162-game season. This is going to be the worst stretch of it. It's got to be the worst stretch of it if you think that the playoffs and this season still can mean anything. You've got to rationalize that all teams go through this. You've got to fantasize about becoming the 2017 Dodgers, who lost 10 games in a row in the same season they won 10 games in a row twice, and they won the pennant. So this is all about wish casting, rationalizing, and all the things that really defy logic. Because logically, you look at this Cub team, and offensively, it is broken. With the pitching staff that is injured, and a bullpen that is unreliable, and a manager that you have lost confidence in. So this is not a good situation right now for the Cubs. That I do know. What I don't know is if they will ever win again.
3: I just wonder if I should use the dump button when David says, I don't know, because you may as well say the other George Carlin words that are not allowed to be said on terrestrial radio when you say, I don't know. Don't for all you youngsters out there, don't say, I don't know, when you work in this business. I know that the Cubs are going to win tonight. It's over. It stops at 10. It stops at 10. If you can't get to Bubba, you're never going to get to any. The guy's 1-6. David even fact-checked me. David can confirm. David knows now that Bubba Chandler is 1-6. So this Cubs lineup gets to the Pirates tonight. The streak ends tonight right here on 104.3 The Score. I know that.
1: By the way, Bubba's real name, Roy Rubin.
3: How do you get the Bubba from Roy Rubin?
1: I just say it. You want me to fact check? I'm fact checking you. Bubba is actually Roy Rubin Chandler the Fourth.
3: So much more fun to say Bubba.
0: You know, Chandler the Fourth just sounds like a different name than Ray Rubin or Bubba. I think that this is an interesting idea. I would have thought they would never be on a 10-game skid. I just thought they had too much going for them, and they would not allow this to happen. I was very surprised, not that they were swept by the Brewers, but that Houston swept them. That didn't make any sense to me, because they had a lot of guys with losing records, Dustin, and they had, I think they were like 10 or 11 games under 500, and they had the second worst DRA in baseball. And I think that the problem with predicting a victory for Jameson Taillon is how bad he has been. His F-WAR ERA is the second to worst in all of baseball. I mean, he's really not having a very good year. I hope they win. But I have a feeling that it's going to be really difficult for them to even beat Bubba Chandler the Fourth. They are really coming. It is difficult to imagine the Cubs suddenly starting to score runs and putting innings together, because we've seen them not do it so often. Now, if he aids them and walks a ton of guys or hits a couple people, whatever it might be, then I will change my opinion. But I just can't envision J-Mo as the stopper right now. I think he could do that as recently as a year ago. But right now, he, in my opinion, is in the throes of one of the worst stretches of his career. And you kind of have to wonder how long he'll last if he makes it to the end of the season. I mean, that's a terrible thing to say about someone, but we're seeing a guy that has not pitched particularly well. And so as a result, I think that maybe they can beat Paul Skeens. Maybe Colin Ray can do something and get something done, because Dustin says
1: right where they want him.
0: Skeens has lost a couple straight, so if a guy has that bad a record, he must be no good. All right. We've got the extra point next. We're going to get right to it. It's Mully and Haw on the Score.
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3: What was your reaction to the Cook County Treasurer analysis that the Bears Arlington Heights deal would be good for them, but not necessarily good for Illinois taxpayer? Essentially saying they should take the deal in Hammond. Why now? Better late than never?
1: Interesting timing. It certainly is something being discussed. It's certainly something that could serve as a distraction. Maria Pappas will be here at 9 o'clock, the treasurer, to discuss these findings. It was a 12-page analysis conducted by Andy Grimm and Hal Dardick, two former Tribune reporters who are exceptional at their jobs. The tax breaks being essentially a $39 million tax break, they will pay $14 million in taxes under this plan. And according to the analysis, that would put them on a par with the Rams in SoFi Stadium. And certainly there would be other things under consideration over the course of 40 years. You're talking about $1.5 billion in savings.
0: Right.
1: The questions are, well, how does that factor in now? You're putting the Illinois taxpayer ahead of the economic development, which I think everyone would agree with. Governor Pritzker issued a statement saying that essentially there's still belief that this will get done. Other people involved in this bill viewed this analysis as maybe a little bit of a distraction. And I think this does push the Bears. This concludes that the Bears are better off going to Hammond by the Cook County Treasurer saying, essentially concluding that this is a better deal for the Bears if they go to Hammond and away from Arlington Heights, which is a very fascinating thing to consider when all of the things are considered. Are there political implications here? Absolutely. We'll talk to her at 9 o'clock. She'll be able to fill in some of the gaps. But overall, this was enlightening, but it was the timing, I think, that caught me most off guard.
3: Agreed. The timing is wild, and I am also very curious to hear from both these in-studio guests on this because it's above my pay grade, to be quite honest.
0: Yeah, I had a lot of questions about it, and I didn't get a lot of answers. I did not read the actual report, but I read the news stories connected to it, and they were kind of confusing. I just like this laid out a little bit better. I'm really glad we're going to get a chance to have Treasurer Pappas here in studio and also one of the authors of the report, because I'm very curious as to why they chose to do it now. Is it a good thing for the Bears that they're saving that much money? Should they feel good about it? Obviously, we've known all along there is no expenditure for going to Indiana. That's all handled for them. So, yeah, that's a much better deal. But you think about where it's at and what it means to the to the Bears, to the pride and joy of Illinois. It's just

0: one of those things where you can't help but wonder if they ever would really do it, if they want to do it, or if they feel like this is a good enough a cost for them to be able to eat, as much as we all kind of wonder why our property tax is going sky high and other people would get a bargain. But I just, the timing of it is fascinating to me, and I'd be really curious to ask a few questions and find out more about it, as we will do a bit later. Okay, that's the Pick Six. We're going to open up the phone lines, 312-644-6767. Mully and Haw on the Score.
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16: And the 1-1. Driven towards center, playable. Garcia's going to make the catch. And the Pirates make it 2 in a row, and the Cubs have lost 10 consecutive games. The final tonight, Pirates 12, Cubs 1.
17: Someone's just got to step up and get hits in those spots. I mean, I don't. There's not much more to say than that. You got to conduct a big league at bat. It's the at bats you want. Those are the at bats you want to have during the course of a game. Then you got to deliver. That's the name of the game. You know, we're kind of having the same inning over and over again, and it's about delivering in those situations. And until we do, we're going to be talking about the same thing.
0: Mully and Haw, 104.3, The Score. That, of course, is the voice of manager Craig Counsell telling you what's going on with the Cubs right now in the throes of a 10-game losing streak.
2: Mm-hmm.
0: It is not one person that is failing to hit with runners in scoring position. It's collectively the entire team.
2: It's a group effort to stink this badly. It takes a village to fall out of first place and to be in last place. And the Cubs have had everybody contribute to their demise. And they are now in last place. They went from first to worst in the NL Central, the toughest division in baseball still.
0: Yeah, you know.
2: Is
0: I
2: it?
0: Mean,
2: does it matter? No, it doesn't matter.
0: It's irrelevant.
2: Asked and answered.
0: It's not it's irrelevant because of the way they're playing. And I get it.
2: Yeah.
0: You know, the Brewers are good, and the Brewers beat them 3 games in a row at home. But you've got to be able to beat Pittsburgh if they're in your division. You got to be able to beat the Brewers. You got to be able to beat the Cardinals. None of this is a mystery to them. This is a good division, but they're not just losing. They lost to Houston. They lost to the White Sox. as part of this 10-game losing streak.
18: Yeah, they lost to teams they should beat. They lost to teams they spend more than.
0: A lot more.
18: They lost to teams that should be in a different class and at a different phase than they are. This was the winning year. This was the year to take the next step forward. To represent progress in 2026, the Cubs would have to get to the NLCS because they got to the NLDS last year, right, after beating the Padres. They lose to the Brewers. They fell short of playing for a pennant. This was the offseason that they were aggressively pursuing what they didn't have. Hello, Alex Bregman. Goodbye, Kyle Tucker. Boy, we aren't going to miss you. Then they go out and get Cabrera. We know all the moves they made. But for a hot minute, you thought that was a better team. And you thought, well, yeah, when they were 20-3, 10-game winning streak, 3-game losing streak, 10-game winning streak, boom. You thought, okay, they're on their way.
0: Okay, so we knew the pitching injuries. We knew what happened with the pitching injuries.
18: Okay.
0: The starting rotation was keeping them going despite the pitching injuries. And you wondered how long it would hold up. The bullpen was never really good. But what's happened to the offense?
18: Well, the bullpen, I think we thought, could get good based on their track record of developing pitchers out of reclamation projects.
0: Yes.
18: And doing that successfully often enough to have confidence that they could do it again. The offense, I think, is the biggest disappointment because you have guys who are proven veterans.
0: Right.
18: You have dependable everyday players who aren't playing like dependable veterans, and the only thing you can depend on is that they will disappoint you.
0: Alex Bregman has never been good this year. I'm just saying, you never got the sense that he was hot and capable of carrying a team. But Nico Hoerner got hot and was capable of carrying the team.
18: And he was for a while.
0: And Moises Ballesteros was hot, helping to carry the team. This has all gone away. And it's kind of, I think...
18: Who's the most disappointing Cub?
0: That's a great question.
18: Who's the most disappointing guy in that lineup? Because you could look at Dansby Swanson. And I could say Dansby Swanson. And I don't have the numbers right in front of me. But every time he comes up, do you expect something good to happen?
0: Every once in a while. No.
18: How about Pete Crow-Armstrong?
0: Well, that's the real mystery.
18: Pete Crow-Armstrong, guy that's the easiest Cub to like for me, like the easiest guy to get enthusiastic about because of his buoyant personality, because of the way he treats fans.
0: Wow.
18: I say that with a tinge of irony, I know. But since the Crosstown curse, he has not been the same guy. Seems like in the field, it's not coming as easily to him in center field, even though he still gets the balls. But
0: how is he thinking about things in center field, which used to be like he didn't even have to think to
18: like
0: make these plays?
18: It once was so natural, now looks mechanical.
0: It does.
18: Maybe it's just us looking at that and seeing what we want to see or what we think we see. But he does seem like somebody that is, there's a before and after in his season right now, defensively.
0: Okay. It's and that indicates some kind of mental trauma, whatever. It's before the fan encounter and after. And again,
18: she got in his head.
0: Apparently, it wasn't necessarily that she got in his head. His reaction got in his head. He kind of exposed an element of his personality that was not attractive, David. That I don't think was as appealing or made him the easiest guy to like. And maybe for the first time, he's been facing more criticism and that could be coming from himself.
18: Whatever the case, this is professional baseball.
0: I understand.
18: And I think that we need to expect him to get past this quickly.
0: And it hasn't happened.
18: It hasn't, but it's got to. It's got to happen now.
0: Yeah.
18: It's got to happen fast. These are professionals that are paid well to produce much better and at a higher level than they've been producing throughout this 10-game losing streak.
0: Is the contract a problem for him? In other words, he's not living up to it right now. Do you think that is one of the hindrances?
18: A contract that large for a player that young, I think, is always going to be in the back of his mind or back of their minds.
0: It should make you feel freedom.
18: But it should give you the kind of confidence to be able to, play without that kind of pressure. You've removed it by signing the contract. Now you've got to go out and produce. But the problem is that once you struggle a little bit, you've got to get better at compartmentalizing that and remembering that you're good enough to what they to be worthy of that investment. And I think that's been the hard part with Pete Crow Armstrong. He's not had the kind of results that I think they envisioned early on. And it doesn't mean it's a bad contract yet. It just means that he is struggling along with pretty much everybody else. What Cub isn't struggling right now? Michael Bush had a good month of May.
0: Michael Bush.
18: But he had to because he started 0 for 30.
0: Yeah. But he hit a homer the other night. Hit a homer yesterday.
18: What significance should I place? And maybe people have a thought on this. 312-644-6767. What significance should we place on Jed Hoyer coming on this trip with the Cubs? I don't know what it means. It may mean nothing. It may mean that Jed is just an executive that is offering and lending moral support for a team, his team, that is struggling mightily. I don't know that it means after every game they huddle up and they say, what can we do? And who should we move?
0: How many series does Jed miss?
18: He doesn't travel with the team.
0: Ever?
18: I think he does on occasion. I don't know his itinerary necessarily, but I do think that it's significant enough that it drew a headline in the Sun-Times this morning, and I think it probably got the attention of people on the beat regularly because they don't often see the team president on the road with the Cubs.
0: Hmm.
18: And I don't think team presidents typically travel with the team because why would you?
0: Let's get to the phone lines. We've got a lot of people want to check in. 312-644-6767. We'll start with Andy. Andy is on the road. Hey, Andy.
19: Hey, good morning, guys. Yeah, I want to just go back to game two of this 10-game series against the Sox. And your own guy, Dustin, said, you know, we should have left Palencia in there to finish it out. I understand the Brewers were coming in. You want to save him for the series. Hey, guess what? They never led in that Brewer series. Not once. So he didn't even see it. They only led one game in their entire six-game homestand. So I think if you leave him in there, the chances of him giving up a walk-off dinger to a 175 hitter that hadn't had a home run all season probably doesn't happen. To me, that last Sox game where they lost is the turning point in the season to this point. And your point about PCA, I mean, here's a guy that has had one half of one season where he was really good, and he gets this huge contract. I don't know if he's ever going to live up to it, frankly. You know, I also think about Bob Nightingale. You guys were talking about how excited he was before that Sox series, the 1977, both teams in first place, Sports Illustrated cover, shy, oh my, you know, everybody's all excited. The late Lou Boudreau, 47-22, the Cubs were, and he said they'll never see the 500 mark again. Guess what? They wound up 81-81, and the Sox finished in second place. So, I don't know. I think this season is going to turn out to be not very good, unfortunately.
18: Thanks for the phone call.
0: Thanks, Andy.
18: Love a good Lou Boudreau reference. The good kid.
0: The good kid. I don't know that things are that predictable. Because the Cubs were on a roll. And then when they went home, they were on a 15 consecutive wins at Wrigley Street.
18: They were definitely making history at Wrigley Field.
0: But so something went really wrong for them to get swept by two teams and still not recover.
18: Andy's phone call reminds me of one thing that happened that weekend against the White Sox at the rate that they haven't won since. Dustin did the pregame show.
0: Wow, look at that.
18: And that was the first of 10 straight losses.
0: Kiss of death.
18: So,
20: thanks, David.
18: When he showed up in the booth, the Cubs stopped showing up at the plate.
0: Why tell the audience, why go in and have a meeting with Mitch about it? Why not just call Crane directly?
18: about Dustin showing
0: about
18: up?
0: About getting rid of Rose.
18: I'm not getting rid of him.
0: I would sound like it.
18: The last time the Cubs won was the game before Dustin did the pregame show.
0: Don't worry, Dustin. I've got your back.
18: That was the first of 10 straight.
0: Yeah, I
18: you would call that the Malecki.
0: I do. If I believed that Dustin had the power to curse the Cubs.
18: Now, wait a second. You are the guys that bring up all of these superstitious things and all of these, I have to be in the same spot. And I'm always like, you know what? That has no effect on anything. You guys are ridiculous. No way. Okay. I mentioned this, and all of a sudden it's like, no, not Dustin.
0: Well, it's a personal attack.
18: It's a personal attack.
0: And you mentioned that stuff. I was once in a bar watching a Man United game, and there was no luck at all. So I decided I was going to move TVs. And so I switched to a different television. Boom! That's based on
18: everybody's
0: fact.
18: Got stories like that.
0: If
18: Dustin
0: I
18: has a ton. But
0: switch TVs, it would never have occurred.
18: We know, as he's busy taking phone calls, but Dustin has experience. You believe that the outcome is affected by where you will watch.

0: at the beginning of this losing streak had anything to do with what followed.
1: Didn't think about it for one moment until the last 90 seconds. But unfortunately, there's a connection.
0: Okay. Sorry.
1: Maybe Mitch should send me to St. Louis.
0: You know what? That's not a bad idea.
1: There's a Cubs, isn't there like a Cubs takeover? Didn't we do that for Cubs for a Cure? Danny Parkins and a group of Cub fans are going down there, seeing a pretty good country music concert after one of the games. Maybe I should be there to try to break the curse. If it's still going on, it's not going to be they're going to win today.
2: No.
3: Why would you want Bad Penny Rose to go to that? It just doesn't make sense.
1: If we're looking, well, but I haven't been near them since.
3: Yeah, but why do you believe this isn't a movie where you got knocked out and the world altered and you've got to be a better man.
1: The Cubs world is altered.
0: Okay.
3: And you'll get knocked out again and things will change.
0: Let's get back to the phone lines. We'll get back to the Destino curse later.
3: You're the one who brought it up.
0: I know. I don't like it's getting out of control.
3: I don't like where
0: this is headed now. I'm sorry I brought it up.
3: You're beautiful. Let's get to Jason. Jason is in Bridgeport, of all places. Hey, Jason.
4: Good morning, guys. How are we doing?
3: Living the dream.
0: Doing well.
4: Yeah, right. Well, all my life, I born on the South Side, right across the street from the South Side, the Sox Park. And I'm a Cubs fan all my life, so I've been treated with that all my life, so... But this 10-game losing streak, everyone's talking about Alex Bregman and, Moises, but what about Ian Happ? I know this is his contract year, but, he's doing terrible. And it's like the lineup, you can't really pin everything on, Alex Bregman because he's never been the tone setter. Everywhere he's been, Boston, the Astros, he's never really been that guy. To where it's like, okay, we're signing Alex Bregman, and he's going to put us in the World Series. So, I don't know. I think Craig needs to really shake some other stuff up, and I really don't know. But I have faith in the Cubs still. We have 10-game winning streaks two times already this year. I still got hope we're going to the World Series, guys.
0: Thanks, Jason. Appreciate the phone call. Understand your frustration. I would just say this. Alex Bregman was brought here and paid to be the tone setter in the clubhouse, maybe not at the plate.
3: When you're talking about this stuff, you go to the highest place, to whom much is given, much is expected.
0: Yes.
3: So you go immediately to the payroll. Who did they bring in? How is he doing? That's why, now Ian Happ makes a nice living. I'm not saying he doesn't, but he's also a teammate at the Score, and we've been cautioned and told that we can't
0: No, we have not.
3: People say that all the time.
0: People suggest that. And we appreciate what Ian Happ brings to the Score on a weekly basis on the midday show.
3: He's not our guy. No, he's not our guy.
0: So we can point out the fact that he needs to be better and strike out less, just like Alex Bregman needs to hit more home runs than his four homers and 216 at-bats suggest that he is right now. And that's not good enough. He's not having the kind of season he wants to have offensively. But the same is true for three-fourths of that infield. Dansby Swanson, Michael Bush. Nico Horner has tailed off, but he was off to a good start. When you look at the corner outfielders, Ian Happ, Seiya Suzuki, not getting it done.
3: Yep.
0: And we know about Pete Crow Armstrong. So there really is not a position where you're having the production
3: certainly,
0: that you envisioned.
3: Certainly not the catcher position.
0: No. No,
3: Carson Kelly's been better and is playing
0: with
3: more.
0: He's playing more than Amaya, but you have there's nobody there that you feel like, well, you know what, they're immune from criticism or they have not let you down. Everybody at one point or another in that lineup, through nine.
3: Outfield, infield, DH, catcher, name a position.
0: Every position has let you down.
3: No doubt about it. All right, let's try John. John's on the Odyssey app.
5: Hey, Mully, good morning. I'm glad you brought up the payroll. Do you think, I had a question for you. You think the Ricketts family sat down with Jed and asked him the following? We pay, our payroll's anywhere from 80 to, 90 million more than the Milwaukee Brewer organization? And how can we continue to lose to the Brewers?
0: Well, I think that's a question that almost goes without saying. You wonder that if you keep losing to the Brewers, but you don't look at that

0: any other way that they continue to spend, because that's the way you what's the suggestion then? What's the answer? Just
1: frustration? I mean, like, okay, so what
0: you spend,
1: like,
0: less?
1: Think about it. Okay, so the Cubs go out and they get the Brewers manager. Has all the Brewers magic left, and has it come to Chicago? The Mets go out and they get the Brewers general manager, and has all the magic gone to New York? And are the Mets doing anything right? I think you've got to look deeper into how they're doing what they're doing, and how they're doing it on kind of a shoestring budget.
0: Mm-hmm.
1: And you look around baseball right now, and there are a couple of organizations. The Brewers are one. Tampa Bay is another example.
0: Cleveland, St. Louis. Look, Jeff Passan had a story in ESPN.com over the weekend, real quickly. The top 10 best teams in MLB are spending a combined $1.89 billion. The 10 worst teams in MLB this season are spending a combined $1.9 billion. There's no difference. It's negligible when you combine those. It's about the baseball. The Cubs are spending enough money. Their payroll dwarfs
1: everyone in the division. Totally spending enough money.
0: Yes.
1: No doubt about it.
0: Now they have to get production out of the highly paid players that they are employing.
1: All right, we're going to bring in Bruce Levine next, and we'll talk with Bruce, and we'll run some of this by him. It's Mully and Haw, 104.3 The Score.
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10: 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Local 130 plumbers get the job done right the first time, and we want to give a shout out to CHSN and everybody viewing us there. Got the hat going, buddy.
13: Nice hat.
10: You give me a hat and I wear it.
13: I know. You definitely are good that way.
10: Life is a time of wearing hats.
13: Yes, definitely. You love the merch.
10: Bruce, good morning. How are you, buddy?
14: Good morning, guys. You want to talk about the second place White Sox or the last place Cubs?
13: You say that with such kind of...
10: You're kind of directing
13: disdain.
10: The conversation.
13: You can't avoid it now, Bruce. Yeah. All right, 10 in a row. When does it end? What's the biggest problem? Why is Jed on the trip?
14: Well, I mean, executives go on trips all the time.
13: Not all the time.
14: There's usually an executive on every trip. Now, it's not always Hoyer. It's not certainly not always the top executives, but there is one. So I think you read too much into that other than
13: optics.
14: If your team's going through a 10-game losing streak, right? You're one of the best teams, considered to be one of the best teams in baseball. You want to be there. I mean, I'm not going to sugarcoat that or say he shouldn't be there. He should be there, right?
13: Yes.
14: That is important. And now, how much can you get done in conversations before the game? You know, number one, your guys aren't getting it done on the field. Your pitching hasn't been good enough. Your hitting is certainly not good enough with men in scoring position. Hasn't been for 3 weeks. You don't have answers in the minor leagues. So what exactly are the top executives and the manager supposed to do other than wear it and sit on the dunk tank for the fan base and media to take shots.
10: Well, I mean, that's an interesting idea, but there has to be...
14: I like the dunk tank. I like the idea.
10: You like the idea of people taking shots. I wonder if, you know, and I know Big Z was joking yesterday when he started saying, get the magician in, get the farm animals or the
13: the Joe, petting zoo.
10: The petting
13: the
10: zoo.
13: The Joe Madden petting zoo.
10: But do you have to do something? And I don't know what that is.
13: Keep it light.
10: But 10 in a row.
13: Break the monotony.
10: Man, you've got to do something to lively up this team. You've got to do something to engender confidence somehow. How about mass hypnosis? There must be something, Bruce, that you can do in case of emergency. And I don't believe it's breaking the glass on Jordan Wicks.
14: Well, right now, they're in panic mode because they don't really have any answers. And we're sitting here talking about it every morning. It's the same show every time. We saw 10 days of winning twice already, once in April, once in May, for a team that we're talking about, who are they going to play in the playoffs? Can they get by the Dodgers? Now the dynamic is so different because it's a free fall,
10: yeah.
14: And you point to almost all 26 guys. You point to the manager and the coaches. These are the same guys that had two 10-game winning streaks. What exactly do you see different other than the fact that they're not getting it done? They're getting the brains beat out mostly. I mean, they're getting out homered every night, 19-8 during the streak. Only scored more than three runs in the eight of the 10 losses. Twice. So we know all the numbers. We know all the angst. I don't think we have answers other than those guys on the field. If you look at Council's quotes from after the games, they're similar. It's just like, give me more professional bats. Start driving some runs in. He can't do much from his seat. Now, whether he's Craig Council or Pat Murphy or Bobby Cox at his peak, there's just so much that a manager can do.
13: Fair enough. There's only so much a manager can do, but you can continue to tinker to show that what you're trying isn't working. Today, you'd be all left-handed as much as you possibly can in every position against Bubba Chandler IV. You would maybe even catch Moises Ballesteros. You would use Michael Conforto. You would use every left-handed bat. Ramirez at second base. Put Nico at shortstop. You know, lead Alex Bregman off. Put somebody, lead off Ballesteros. You do something, Bruce, to show symbolically that you understand you are in crisis mode, that everything else hasn't worked, and you have a team that's underachieving. Something that shows that you are as frustrated as Craig Council sounded, and certainly he got himself ejected last night. We know he's ticked off. Now you can't stop trying different kinds of possibilities.
14: Look, he doesn't have to put on a show for David Hall, okay? What he has to do is he has to keep that clubhouse together no matter what and not show panic, right? So your moves are talking about let's show some panic here. Let's show.
13: If you're not going to panic after a 10-game losing streak, when are you going to panic?
14: I would say you're very upset and you're trying everything, and your president of baseball operations comes and sits in your office and holds your hand for about a half hour before the game.
10: Yeah, I think you've got to do something.
14: I wish I had answers for you, David. Honestly, well, I don't have the answers. They don't have the answers. They're not in the farm system, okay? We saw Wicks come up and not professionally be able to get the job done.
13: Right.
10: No, it wasn't a professional.
13: I still, the question yesterday still stands. Kevin Alcantara was brought up on Saturday. In four games, he got two at bats. What in the world are they doing bringing up a minor leaguer who has 15 homers at Iowa if all he's going to do is sit and watch? And whose decision is that? And is it contrary to the manager's preference? Because right, if you have a difference of opinion there, that's interesting to me.
14: Now I'm with you. You have a guy on the roster. You have a guy in left and you have a guy in right that aren't getting it done, right? So I'm with you. Let them play a couple of games. Let both of those guys continue to take time off. Let the shortstop continue to have a day off every two or three days if he doesn't hit. Just because he's your shortstop, he's an outstanding defender. He's a great soundbite. He's a great teammate. He's not getting the job done.
13: Mm-hmm.
14: So I'm all for, you know, Ramirez playing second base, okay? I'm all for Nico playing short. Nico's not getting the job done. He's going to have to sit once in a while. None of them are getting the job done. You can point a finger almost anywhere and be correct. That the answer is it has to come in that clubhouse with these guys who people were saying 3 weeks ago saying this was the most difficult lineup in baseball. They didn't have superstars, but 1 through 9, every one of them was a tough out. How many times did we talk about that during those streaks?
10: Speaking of streaks, let's get to the South Side. You covered the game yesterday. Mooney is now on a 2-game homer streak, which is great to see. He gets back and hits a home run. And then yesterday, they face a really good pitcher, the ace of that staff. They stay in the game. I thought Sean Burke was excellent. It was a really entertaining game. And the bottom of the eighth, you get Mooney, you get the Japanese connection. He hits a two-run homer. And it's exactly what you talked to us about the day before, how Riku is used as almost an ancillary leadoff guy. So he gets on base, and then Antonacci can't get on base, but that's okay because Mooney hits a two-run homer, and now they're in the game, and they go to extra innings, and Riku again, who I thought struggled a bit as a right fielder, did not seem comfortable there, nonetheless, throws a guy out, and that was an extraordinary play. But Bruce, they ultimately lose. And as much as it was entertaining and as much as it was kind of value for the dollar in terms of entertaining and able to watch it, it also wasn't quite what you need from them against a division opponent in the Twins, the team they need to own and they owe, in my opinion, for years of horrible reality. So I don't know how to feel about that. It's great that they're never say die team. It's great that they're energized and it's great they can come back, but finish the job. You know, when you see Colson Montgomery hit a double after you get that two-run bomb, feel free to drive the guy in.
14: Well, it's a team still in development. And I know you guys get sick of hearing those general terms, but you're seeing it. You got a young guy in the Nishida playing right field, never played there before. We see the electricity he has. You know, he has an awful lot of magnetic power, but he made a couple mistakes in the outfield as well yesterday. Yeah. And those Blair, he made a mistake not being able to get a bunt on a, I was talking to an executive of the Sox coming down the elevator after the game. He said, we're told and we know that he is the best bunter in our organization. He certainly didn't look like it on that bunt attempt. And also, you have to go to Will Venable and the staff and say, you know, are you always going to try three bunt attempts with two strikes? You know, are those smart baseball plays? But I will say this for Venable and the staff, the other team, you know, I was talking with Troy Hawkins, an old friend of ours, pitched 20 years for the Twins from Gary, Indiana. He's a coach now for the Twins. And he said, the White Sox, they put you on the edge all the time, okay? They are totally aggressive. We don't know when they're going to bunt. We don't know, you know, this guy, Antonacci, gets hit by a pitch every other pitch. He's not afraid to stand in there and take it. They run the bases well, and they hit for power. So all those things make the White Sox a totally different animal for teams to deal with now. But, you know, it's still a little over 500 team. It's still going to have its ups and downs. I thought the most important thing yesterday it was not Mooney or Nishida. It was Burke throwing 7 really good innings.
13: What do you expect? What's realistic to expect from David Sandlin tonight? Because it makes his major league debut with the White Sox, and there's a lot to There's a lot of hope riding on that 100-mile-per-hour fastball.
14: He's not really built up to go more than five, and that would be optimum. He's built up to be about 70 pitches. But, you know, again, another young arm here. It's going to be fun to watch. It's going to be the bullpen. You know, how much can the bullpen hold up when you're only going to have these five-inning starts? Every team is facing it right now. The White Sox will tonight. But, again, another young arm. I think the White Sox story is a tremendous story right now. But, Mike, I understand your frustration. You want them to be a very excellent team every night. Don't think you're going to see that every night. You don't see that in the American League. You see Tampa, you see the Yankees, right? You don't see hardly anybody else in the American League that's any good other than an average team. The White Sox are right there with them. If you want to dream on something, dream on the fact that if it stays this way, the White Sox can be a competitive team, even with a 500 record going into September.
10: Very quickly, Bruce, we're running very low on time. Schultz downplayed the tendonitis in his landing leg, if you will. That kind of ruined his season last year in the minor leagues. Are you at all concerned? I think he said he's going to throw a bullpen this week, so that would seemingly indicate they got to it early.
14: I mean, he's going to continue throwing, but the question is, will that leg hold up? He was asked directly, do you think surgery is in the future for you coming up here? And he said, this is different. It feels a lot differently. We caught it differently this year than how it felt last year. So there's a lot of positive feelings about the fact that it'll be a few weeks and he should be back in the mound. We'll see, guys.
13: Thanks, Bruce.
10: Thanks, Bruce. See ya. That is Bruce Levine. Always fun to talk to Bruce. We'll be right back. It is The Score, 312-644-6767-1043.
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22: 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It's the, your job is to deliver, you know, it's not, you don't deliver every time, but we got to have some level of production. Pressing, I don't know. Like, I don't know. I'm not sure what the answer is to that. I think the answer is it's a big league at bat with men on base. It's the at bat you want in a game. It's the at bat you can make a difference for your team. It's the at bat you can flip the score of a game, flip the course of a game. And you know, it's time for us to deliver.
10: 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That, of course, the voice of Craig Counsell.
13: Mm-hmm.
10: And, you know, I like that he's not buying the pressing idea. I like that he's not offering excuses as to why this team can't win. Now, ultimately, he's got to do something.
13: Need solutions,
10: hit
13: not excuses.
10: Some button. Exactly. He's not looking for excuses.
13: What button?
10: I think the only button
13: the
10: you
13: lineup
10: have,
13: button?
10: That's the only one.
13: Okay,
10: you have.
13: The lineup button. What if I told you today, Bubba Chandler, right-hander.
10: Yes.
13: On the mound for the Buccos, for the Pirates, against Jameson Taillon. Now, Bubba Chandler, the fourth, right-hander. So you want to get as many lefties in the lineup as possible, correct?
10: Yes, correct.
13: How about six lefties?
10: Let's go.
13: Six lefties.
10: Why not?
13: Because you look at that lineup, and I would lead off Ballesteros.
10: Okay.
13: And
10: playing what?
13: He would catch today.
10: Really?
13: Because you want to maximize your left-handed bat at bats. And you are in a position where you throw convention to the wind.
10: Just out of curiosity, yeah. And this might be a silly question, but if you're catching him, isn't that putting enough on him that leading him off might be a double dose of...
13: He falls out of bed hitting.
10: Okay.
13: And I think that he's also got good history against Chandler, 2-for-3 with a long ball. So I think you like that leading off.
10: And
13: you want him as many at bats.
10: And you get the lead early.
13: Yes. So Ballesteros followed by Bush at first, followed by Conforto, your DH, followed by PCA in center. That's your first four hitters, all lefties, because you want to increase your chances to have those good at bats that Craig Counsell was bemoaning. Bregman bats fifth, plays third. Nico plays shortstop, batting sixth, giving the kid the start at second base, Ramirez. And I think you hope that he can light a spark, batting seventh. Ian Happ's in left field, batting eighth, left-hander. And Kevin Alcantara playing right field and batting ninth.
10: Yeah, I'd like to see Alcantara. The only thing I don't like about it is PCA is your cleanup hitter.
13: Get that somewhere.
10: Yeah, but I just don't like that particular spot for him in the lineup.
13: Where would you rather have him?
10: A little lower.
13: Okay.
10: I mean,
13: I want my first four hitters.
10: You had him fairly low, and
13: yeah.
10: Then you moved him up. I can see why, but I would like him a little lower.
13: And I would push back at Bruce a little bit. You know, you're not doing the same thing every day by not doing the same thing every day. This is something that's different. You have to try something different. Every day you have to try something new if you are repeating the behavior from the previous day and it didn't work. This is not – and again, if you're Craig Counsell, I think you have to respond in some way.
10: Let's try Kevin. Kevin's in Palatine. Hey, Kevin.
6: Hey, morning, guys. So one thing the Cubs are really good at, and we've talked about this over the years, is devaluing their own assets. So, you know, you have a guy like Kevin Alcantara who's crushing the ball.
10: Yeah.
6: And then you bring him up to be a passenger so he can sit next to Mr. Thousand Yards there and, you know, just watch the passing scene, which is not good for the young man. He should be playing. And Ian Happ isn't going to be on this team next year. Either is Saya. I don't want to hear about hurting people's feelings. They get paid. The check still cashes, whether they're sitting on the bench or not. But I think one other thing we need to look at, and you guys know I haven't liked Craig since the day he was hired, but, I mean, just taking a sober, honest look at it, what has Milwaukee lost since he left? Clearly, Pat Murphy was the secret sauce up there, and there's just no way to say otherwise. They have lost nothing. And I also don't want to hear that Alex Bregman's the second manager. We got a manager that makes $8 million. Here's a fact.

0: hit the ball over the fence, but look at his numbers since his injury last year in Boston. I think we have another Jason Hayward playing third base. This is brutally awful. Thanks, guys.
1: Thanks, Kevin.
2: I hear you, Kevin. Understandable frustration.
1: We're shifting gears. We're going to bring in Ozzie Guillen, and we're going to talk. Well, let me restate that. We're going to talk White Sox, but I also want to talk to Ozzie about what you do when you are a manager and things start going awry. What can you do to get out
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1: funk?
2: He's the one to ask.
1: Yes. How do you do that? And we'll talk to Ozzie Guillen next. It's Mully and Haw, 104.3 The Score.
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8: Grichuk on the ground, backhanded. Kreidler is thrown to first, and that's going to do it. White Sox fought back to tie the game in the eighth, but the Twins, scoring three runs in the 11th, will win it by a final 5-3.
9: Look, it was a great ball game tonight on both sides of the equation. Unfortunately, the Sox come up a little short.
10: Mully and Haw, 104-3 The Score. Well, that's the end of the game, and the Sox did come up short in extra innings, and it's a pity because they played pretty well in that game, and they did an excellent job of kind of getting back into it and getting the late home run to tie it and forcing those extra innings.
11: Clutch moment that Mune Murakami came through with a big home run, and you have come to expect him to come through in the clutch.
10: Yep.
11: Early, he has been everything and then some. And yesterday, the topic of conversation with Will Venable was just how much more comfortable he is becoming, but also because of the addition of Riku.
10: Yes.
11: And
10: Riku Nishita is a guy that, yeah.
11: He knows how to communicate, obviously, the same language with Mune. Right. They talked about it before the game. Mune acknowledged through his interpreter that it's been a while since he's been able to communicate with a Japanese player and speak Japanese with him. And so you see that connection, and the more comfortable he is, the better. And Riku has been a really spark since he's joined the club as well. Last night, a little shaky in right field before the big throw.
10: Yes.
11: At the plate. Did not have a great at-bat in the 10th. Did not have a great at-bat when they asked him to lay down a bunt. Bruce suggested that bunting with two strikes in that situation, not the best idea. I don't know about that. If he's got a reputation for being the best bunter in your organization, do you not trust him a little bit more than you would your typical bunter or hitter has to bunt in that situation?
10: You know, he couldn't lay the bunt down, so he's out. I mean, that is, you can't give up an out there. And I got to tell you, David, I mean, I am not the greatest fan of bunting that you're ever going to meet. And there was another one, I forget which game it was, where they tried to lay down a bunt and it didn't work. And you're just sitting there like, you're throwing away outs. Like, why are you doing that in all of these situations? Look, I'm not second guessing everything they're doing. I think Venable is doing a really good job, and I think it is a developmental year, and I'm glad that Bruce keeps reminding me of that, because as this team improves, as they show the fight that they're showing, as they're fighting back in games, I'm looking for wins.
11: I know.
10: Instead of development.
11: Absolutely, I get that.
10: And it's a problem for me.
11: Well, no, it's a balancing act, essentially. You have to game in, game out, fight that struggle. But it's a good struggle to have, because they are good enough to tempt you into prioritizing winning, because they are in a position to make that matter. They're in a wild card race. They're in a divisional race. This is fun. It is post-Memorial Day, and the White Sox are playing relevant baseball. Back to the bunting for a second. It crossed my mind last night because I was thinking about this. If you have a guy like Colson Montgomery up there, if you have somebody even like Mydroth up there, somebody who has a little more pop in his bat, he might go deep, you might think, all right, let him hit. But you've already inherited a runner on second base. It's like you let off with a double,
10: yes,
11: an extra
10: inning. Yes.
11: So I get that with a hitter, especially lefty, a tough lefty on the mound, why you might concede an out to put a runner in scoring position, especially one as fast as Acuna.
10: The runner's in scoring position.
11: I mean, well, but you know, we can't score from a sac fly.
10: Drill a nice single deep, let it bounce around while he's winning the game.
11: The percentages say that it's more likely you're going to sacrifice a bunt easier than you are to get a single.
10: Yeah.
11: It's easier to pull off.
10: Yeah, I understand.
11: Then he's standing on third with one out, and all you need is a sac fly.
10: Yeah, listen, I understand the thinking. I just think when you're in a position where you're down to a, you know, where you're going to get an out on a bunt, why are you bunting? Okay, they trust the guy. I get that.
11: Yeah.
10: By the way, as we've talked about Sam Antonacci being the first leadoff guy, and then Roku being the second leadoff guy. Did you see Antonacci got hit again yesterday?
11: Yeah, I saw that.
10: That's 11 now. He leads the major leagues. I love this
11: guy. It's a knack.
10: And it was good because it got him like on the pad.
11: Whatever it takes.
10: Yeah.
11: To get on base.
10: I just love that about him.
11: Yeah, I think that when you look at his penchant to get hit, it tells you a little bit about his toughness, a little bit about his moxie,
10: yes,
11: and a lot about his approach at the plate. This is, yes, somebody that goes up there ready to absorb punishment and do whatever it takes to get on first base.
10: The Sox are so likable because they got a guy like that, because they got a guy like, what did you call him?
11: The
10: Japanese.
11: He's Japanese Antonacci.
10: Antonacci. That's what you called him. That's
11: he's
10: pretty
11: Japanese
10: funny.
11: Antonacci.
10: Or is Antonacci the Italian
11: well,
10: Riku?
11: Antonacci got here first.
10: Yeah, I'm joking.
11: So, yeah.
10: I like those guys. And I also really like Mydroth, who apparently has like a chokehold on the second base position. I am getting a kick out of him. And he can every once in a while show a little power and get a hit. They've got a nice blend.
11: He's
10: of
11: got
10: players.
11: Sneaky power.
10: You know who I'm convinced
11: Mydroth has sneaky power.
10: Might not belong. I'll tell you. But first,
11: oh, that's a tease. Hold on.
10: Yeah.
11: You think that there's a guy that doesn't belong?
10: Yeah. Fairly obviously,
11: wow.
10: And I think he's going to be on his way out fairly soon. But first,
11: let's get back to that.
10: We've got something really special. It is a gentleman by the name of Ozzie Guillen joining us now on the Plumbers 911 hotline. Plumbing emergency, call 1-833-PLUM-911. Local 130 Plumbers, get the job done right the first time. Ozzie, good morning. How are you?
5: Good morning, guys. My alarm went off. I'm sorry.
11: That's okay.
10: Not at all.
11: Good morning.
10: Yeah.
5: Good morning.
10: Very exciting game yesterday, Ozzie, but ultimately just dissatisfying because they didn't win. But they did everything but win, and it was a great comeback. It was great to see the Japanese connection. working well. You got a second leadoff hitter who gets on base, and then boom goes the dynamite, and Mooney ties the game late, and you just needed to knock in a run. It's just a pity you couldn't do it.
5: Well, they're facing one of the best pitchers. Ryan threw the ball very well last night.
10: Yeah.
5: And also Burke. I think Burke finally come back to the ball good. But the way they fight, the way they went through it, they fight all the way to the end. There was one hit away. Just put the ball in play away to win the game. Bell make a good play. And he was very smart with the play when Murakami hit the ball with the men of first and third to win the game. But everything went pretty good besides the 11th when they scored those two runs.
11: Ozzy, when you look at that 10th inning, the opportunity, Acuna's on second, and we were just talking about it. What goes through a manager's mind when you have Riku at the plate? He is supposedly one of your better bunters in the organization. They ask him to bunt, even with two strikes. What did you think about that decision? What is the strategy, and what would you have done?
5: Well, I like what he was bunting. That's the play was. But the thing I don't like it, hardest thing to do is bunt with two strikes, because anything not go your way, you out. And that's one thing I like. I put it, because if we will put the ball in play, while we at least going to try to put the ball in play. But unfortunately, that's not work. But after that, Antanasio was on first base, and first and third, people talk about why Antanasio is still second. He's too thinking out. Was thinking about it today. I got my best hitter at the plate. This guy got thrown out on second base. There's going to be problems. He's still second. They're going to walk him to pitch to Barga. So many things in the air. There's a lot of questions in there. But I think, be honest with you, he did the right thing. I stayed for sure. I got my best guy on the mound. At the plate, I got to die with him, and unfortunately, hit a ground ball.
10: Ozzy, I got to ask you about the Cubs. They're on a 10-game losing streak. And I'm just curious, do you ever recall losing 10 in a row, whether as a player or a manager? And how do you get out of that? I mean, this is the first time in Craig Counsell's managerial career that he has lost 10 straight games. You saw the Cubs when they came to guaranteed rate, and the White Sox, they beat the Sox pretty good in the first game, and that's their last win. And the Sox get them twice. They go back to Wrigley where they had won 15 in a row. They lose not only to the Brewers, good team, but they get swept by Houston. What do you do? What do you do when the losses start ganging up on you like that?
5: You have to continue to have faith on the players. To me, that's a very surprise with the team with that experience, with that talent. Losing that many games, especially they are against Milwaukee. They are a good ball club, but Houston has been playing okay baseball. You can be desperate. You start thinking about what we do wrong, and start making stuff you're not supposed to make. You just got to sit back and relax and think about what is the best lineup, what is the best thing they can do, because right now, Council going to say, the lineup, I got to make this lineup, change lineups every day, know how to work. And have faith those guys, because the talent is there. The talent is there. They're just not hitting, and that's a big reason they're not doing much. But you can do nothing about it. You as a manager, you can have meetings. You can talk to the players individual. But in the end of the day, the players are the ones who want to make that happen.
11: How willing were you in the midst of situations like this, maybe not 10 games, but when teams that you manage were struggling offensively, how willing were you to shake up the lineup? And in your experience, how much did that make an impact or make a difference?
5: Well, when you change the lineup, because that's not working. Lineup, when you're winning, you make the same lineup most of the time. I remember, I played for Tampa, but I don't play for them. I was in uniform.
10: Right.
5: I never have a bad. I was there. And I saw them worse because, first of all, we have a talent, but we don't have, you know, all talent. We really don't have the talent to compete every day. But I think the Cubs is different. The Cubs got talent. The Cubs got a lot of talent. They just not, you know, Yiannopoulos Swanson, you got to have the type of year he have. You know what I mean? The kid playing just the have the type of year that. But you know what? I was looking at the a couple of days ago, somebody talked about it. I was looking at it. I said, Astro, he never was like the 350 hitter for every year. No, he's a normal player with a lot of excitement.

0: You know, nothing they got to go. I remember, you guys remember Baltimore?
1: Yes.
0: When they, but when they beat the White Sox, I was part of that team when they came in town with all those losses. And I asked Kyle Ricken about it. The Kyle Ricken said, Ozzie, it's not fun. That's what he told me. It's not fun because you find a way to win games. They can't. They don't win. And when you come around that, you just gotta just sit back, relax, because the more pressure you put yourself, the performance is going to be worse.
1: Ozzie, one of the players that isn't playing anywhere near where he was, certainly in the first half of last year, is Pete Crow Armstrong, and we remember the game at the rate where the fan teased him, and he turned around and said some nasty stuff, and then he later kind of apologized for the language he used, and then started making errors, which is the one part of his game you'd never see. He kind of missed a cutoff guy yesterday. It's just weird that he's kind of gone pear-shaped over the course of this 10-game losing streak. And I'm just wondering how damaging can one incident be to someone? Do you think that has anything to do with the fact that he's completely not playing well right now?
0: You can go either way, yes or no. The only one you know is him. And I love the way that he plays. I mean, I never played with him against the White Sox. I love his enthusiasm, his attitude, the way he go about his business. He's all in. I like those type of players. But right, I don't think that shit affect him. You know, I mean, that thing's over with. You got to move on. This is so many things. Do you look at it? What do you say? You're not going to say a bad thing to the fans. At least they was on him for a little while. And just like the thing go back and forth. Sometimes people, fans, think because you in the field can call you all kind of names. And remember, the guys playing the field, they're human beings. They're going to react weird. They're going to react funny. I remember, I said a lot of stuff to the fans in the past. Thank God they never got caught. I think it was worse because, maybe he don't understand what I say. I'm pretty sure he's not. But when you in those moments, you just involved in so many things in your mind. The first thing you're going to talk is anything come out of your mouth, you will say it. And believe me, I did it a lot of that. But I don't think that should be the problem. I think he's just making mistakes on the field and having a bad couple of weeks.
2: So, Ozzie, when you look at Sam Antonacci, going back to the White Sox, when you look at Sam Antonacci, in 141 plate appearances, he's been hit by a pitch 11 times. That's one every 12.8 times at bat. The all-time record, Ron Hunt in 1971, I think, was 50 in a season. And he got hit once every 12.8 at-bats.
1: Wow.
2: Sam Antonacci is on a record-breaking pace if he were to get that many plate appearances. Is that something that you, as a manager, how do you use that to your advantage? Do you worry about him getting in harm's way? Is he getting hit too often? Is there such a thing? Because it is fascinating to see him utilize that.
0: Well, they don't get hit and nobody hit in the right spot and be hurt. It's fine because this kid is not. This kid is go out there and do everything he can in his way to win games. I just saw it. I just saw him already by a month. I go out there, play very hard baseball, play the way people should be playing, get everything you have every day. He's just not afraid of the ball. He's not trying to jump out of the ball when the ball's keep close to him. He just let the ball touch him and it worked for him. I remember Don Baylor, Don Baylor, when he got there, he just got hit by pitch. I remember telling the second baseman, hey, Don Baylor got hit. You know what you got to do. You got to get us. But I think Antonacci is one of the game. He's a team player. He will do everything to get on base, to make sure those guys behind him bring him in.
1: Okay, so tonight it's David Sandlin is the latest guy brought up, and obviously Noah Schultz has an issue with his knee.

0: that they're hoping is a minor thing. What are your expectations for Sandlin? He has not really been stretched out. He's been kind of a four-inning guy in the minors. Can he get to five? Is this more of a bullpen game? How do you look at it?
1: No. I think, there's a lot of guys in the big league pitching all year long. They don't make it to three innings. I think right now they're going to start a game, give you basic back. I think it's going to be a, pitch count to see how many pitches have and go from there. Good arm. I just saw him a couple, we show him a couple highlights, got good arm. But they got to be, they're going to do something they never did it down in the minor league. And they prepare, said, we're going to use them for hopefully pitch four innings. Hopefully, that'd be nice. But get it from there and build him to continue to be in the big league. Salt is not a big deal. I talked to a couple guys in the White House. They was prevent something happening worse. But I said they feel very... they feel very comfortable and very satisfied because it's a couple of weeks, a two-star, he should be back on track.
0: Great stuff, Ozzy. Great catching up with you. Appreciate it.
2: Thanks, Oz. See you later.
1: All right, my guys.
2: All right. Thank
0: you. That is our guy, Ozzy Guillen. Always fun to talk to him. Pretty interesting. Pretty interesting stuff from him.
2: Yeah, good to hear again somebody reinforce the idea that the Noah Schulte injury not serious.
0: 312-644-6767. Mully and Hahn on the score.
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7: They've got a nice blend
8: He's
7: of
8: got
7: players.
8: Sneaky power.
7: You know who I'm
8: My
7: convinced
8: has sneaky power.
7: Might not belong? I'll tell you. But first.
8: Oh, that's a tease. Hold on.
7: Yeah. Mully and Haw, 104-3, the score.
8: Who is the imposter?
7: Well, there's now a redundancy that needs to be made redundant.
8: Uh-oh.
7: You know who it is.
8: That sounds fairly dramatic.
7: No. They now have Riku, and you know they don't need is by a mile, it's Luis Angel Acuña. So I hate the idea that Acuña, the good Acuña, isn't going to move to the White Sox quite yet. And now he won't have a reason to come. And it turns out that you know, Luis Robert Jr. didn't deliver anything in return. You're going to have to DFA him. But, I mean, it's just...
8: Let me ask
7: it's
8: you this.
7: It's bound to happen the minute outfielder is ready to
8: Let's
7: come
8: rank
7: back.
8: Him remembering these things.
7: Okay.
8: Number one, Luis Angel Acuña. And I'm not dismissing this, but I think we need to talk it out.
7: Yep.
8: Luis Angel Acuña means something to your organization because he was part of the Luis Robert trade that brought you a lot in return in terms of resources and assets.
7: Yes. Yes.
8: But he was the player that was the most discussed in that deal.
7: Well, he was the actual player that was brought over.
8: So does that mean nothing?
7: No.
8: Because you would have to DFA him.
7: Well, let me ask you. I know
8: you would have to risk losing him.
7: You got
8: to
7: DFA him.
8: He's out of options.
7: And then if he...
8: He'd be claimed.
7: Well, if he's claimed...
8: He might be claimed.
7: See you bye. And if he's not claimed, you move him to Charlotte.
8: I don't know that you can risk losing him to another team and see you bye.
7: I got to tell you. I don't... I wouldn't hesitate for a minute. Because he's now redundant to what they're looking for. What can he do?
8: I'm asking you to rank these three outfielders in order.
7: Why was he the Manfred man?
8: Because he can run.
7: Okay.
8: Because he can run.
7: That's exactly right.
8: And that's why he was a pinch runner.
7: And that's what he
8: does.
7: He was
8: running for Romo, I believe.
7: Yes, but that's what he can do. He can run. But he can't hit for his life. And it was great. They said they had a longer runway to give him. He's hitting what?
8: 172.
7: Okay, well then...
8: I'm not making the argument for him, I want you to go through this process.
7: Well, here's the...
8: Rank them.
7: It's this simple.
8: Tristan Peters, Derek Hill, Luis Angel Acuña. Because those are your three outfielders that right now are your depth pieces out there.
7: And I think that the reason Luis Angel Acuña was on this team was because of position versatility.
8: Mm-hmm.
7: And I believe you got that already with some other players. You've with both your leadoff man
8: who's
7: and
8: your
7: shortstop? Second leadoff
8: Tell
7: man.
8: Tell me that. Who's your backup shortstop then? Who's the shortstop instead of Colson Montgomery that you would trust?
7: I think they've got guys that can play that position. I think there are guys that I might trust them more than Acuña. Mm-hmm. I don't think he's some wizard with the glove that you can't have. And they've got an entire team of shortstops. They've got an entire team of second basemen. They've got tons of infielders.
8: By the way, complicating this is Austin Hayes' imminent return.
7: That's what I'm saying.
8: So when he comes back,
7: got to be Acuna.
8: Okay.
7: Who else could it be?
8: Derek Hill or Tristan Peters?
7: No. I think they've both been able to contribute in some fashion, and it's been helpful.
8: Tristan Peters is an asset defensively.
7: Yes.
8: Derek Hill has helped you in a pinch hitting role.
7: Right.
8: I think both those guys have made their presence felt in a way that maybe Acuna hasn't.
7: He hasn't done a thing without, you know, disrespect.
8: Like Grichuk.
7: I'm just saying.
8: What about Grichuk?
7: I'd like Grichuk.
8: I like Grichuk too.
7: Yeah, I wouldn't get rid of him.
8: It's for power. He's got a bat. Will travel.
7: I might have gotten rid of Acuna before Kelnick.
8: I was surprised at that.
7: But I understand the Kelnick move.
8: The Kelnick move was they had less invested in him. All this is about organizational investment.
7: Yes.
8: And you have to look at Acuna as if he is DFA'd because he is out of options, then you're likely to lose him. And you're like, shrug?
7: I mean, you've got...
8: Collective shrug?
7: You've got a guy playing left field that can play infield. You've got a guy playing left field that actually can contribute
8: something
7: to your team.
8: Your left field and your right fielder last night were infielders playing
7: outfield.
8: That's
7: what I'm saying.
8: Yeah.
7: So why Riku can't you...
8: Riku and Antonacci. Antonacci and Japanese Antonacci are both infielders.
7: It would be Antonacci and... I'm sorry. It would be Riku and Italian Riku are both...
8: Ragu Riku.
7: I love it. But I prefer both those guys. And I think that, you know, I understand... That Riku has options and you could move him down and so you wouldn't lose someone. But I want to know what value you're getting out of Acuna. I don't see the value. Mm-hmm. And I think that as you get outfielders back, then you're going to have to make some harsh decisions.
8: I got two more names to add to the list that you're going to have to address.
7: Keep coming.
8: Everson Pereira.
7: Yeah.
8: At some point will be ready. He's got a big bat.
7: He's a professional baseball player.
8: Okay. And he's going to be back eventually.
7: Yeah.
8: And then ultimately, inevitably... The promotion of Braden Montgomery is imminent.
7: Okay, so maybe Riku is going to be back in the minor leagues. I don't know. It depends on whether or not his presence is making Mune hit more homers.
8: I don't view his
7: the father-son relationship.
8: I don't view his father-son.
7: He said he's
8: Riku is
7: like
8: older.
7: I'm making reference to Riku. No, he's not older. He's 1 year younger than Mune.
8: Is he?
7: Yeah, 1 year.
8: Okay,
7: but he
8: one.
7: Said he's like a dad.
8: Yeah,
7: which I think is very funny.
8: Really amusing.
7: I don't know about you, but my old man. Was the old man. He wasn't like a guy a year older than me.
8: Yeah, I think that's kind of funny.
7: I don't think that can work.
8: But it tells you the kind of respect that people have for Mune. And when you look at his presence, everything else sort of revolves around that. Back to the outfield. So, yeah, you're going to have some decisions to make at some point in time because you have Braden Montgomery as well.
7: Future. Developmental year. You got to get your best young outfielder up eventually.
8: I thought you said it was about winning, not developing.
7: No. But I'm saying that guy is part of both options. Braden Montgomery is your best outfielder in your system. He's been gradually moving up. He did too well to keep him in Birmingham. Now he is in Charlotte, and he's going to be on the White Sox before the year is over. That is the plan.
8: No doubt about it. 650, David, we need to give you an economics lesson on sunk costs. I think he's referring to the whole Luis Robert trade.
7: Yeah.
8: Okay, fine. I don't need a lesson on sunk costs.
7: Let me ask you a question. What would Luis Robert Jr. be doing if he were here right now?
8: Stretching.
7: He'd be hurt.
8: Stretching.
7: So
8: trying to loosen up that hamstring that has pulled again.
7: I thought it was his
8: or
7: back.
8: Rehab. Is it his back?
7: Whatever. It's something.
8: It's a tough burden to carry around. It gets a little heavy.
7: It is a real pain in the back.
8: It definitely is. So, all right. I think when you talk about, you're not talking about losing much in terms of a 171 hitter.
7: No.
8: The speed element you like, but that's replaceable.
7: Replaceable.
8: And I think Riku could be here first stint, down to Charlotte again, back and forth perhaps on the shuttle. I think your ideal outfield, ideal is overstating it, but your everyday outfield for, let's say, post All-Star break, at the rate, is Braden Montgomery in center, Antonacci in left, Austin Hayes in right. Until dun, dun, dun. They become buyers at the deadline and go get an outfielder that Ken Rosenthal says that they are worthy of chasing.
7: Yeah, but he was careful in the way that he said it. He said that you basically can go out and procure something, but you can't spend on it. That's basically what he was saying.
8: Explain that.
7: You can get someone who would help you in the right now without risking anything from the future.
8: Yeah, I think that's fair.
7: So that's what it means. Yeah. It means you're not looking for a big ticket item.
8: No.
7: You're not in the market for, I don't know, Tariq Skubal. But
8: no, you're not shopping in the Skubal section.
7: No, but you're willing to add, provided it doesn't cost much, and in terms of prospects.
8: Well, I think that's wise, because this is about also keeping development in mind while pursuing a playoff spot that may be there for the taking.
7: Right.
8: And if your offense is lacking in the outfield and you need some oomph at the deadline, Ken Rosenthal was saying essentially, go out and buy a bat without giving up too much in your system.
7: And I got no problem with that.
8: Neither.
7: It wouldn't be a bad
8: thing. It's not something I expected to be thinking the last week in May about the White Sox, but here we are.
7: Let's get to our buddy Ron. Ron's on the South Side. Hey, Ron, how you doing?
9: Man, I'm just enjoying this, listening to you all, listening to the Ozzy. So good for the White Sox to be relevant at the end of May. Mully, we didn't see this coming.
7: No, it's really amazing. At the beginning of the year, I got to tell you, after that Brewers series, although we never got word from Murph, because Murph said he thought the Sox had something going, even though they swept them. Incredible.
9: He saw something. But, Mullen, you were so right about Acuña Jr. I forgot he was on the team.
7: Yeah.
9: I really did, till you just mentioned it. He just has no value. In my last point, I read a comment from Paul Janis, the farm director.
7: Yes.
9: He said this is the best defense that Brayton Montgomery is playing. She said, I'm tired of these infielders playing outfield. I want a real outfielder. Okay? I mean, all around. They can hit and play defense. And he will be coming. So that's something that we can look forward to. But you guys have a wonderful day. Like I said, it's just good talking some positive things about the White Sox. Thanks, guys.
8: Thanks,
7: all
8: Ron.
7: Right, Ron. Great
8: yeah,
7: stuff.
8: I think Brayden Montgomery defensively is a special player. Offensively, he can be. And it's exciting to think about his ascension and eventual promotion. I don't know that they are in a need to rush him like you may have thought at the beginning of the season. Timetable may have changed, certain prospects. I thought when they were bringing up Riku, that would have been Brayden Montgomery. I would never would have guessed they would bring up Nishida before they brought up him.
7: I mean, the thing is, once Montgomery gets here, he's going to really clean up that outfield, and he's going to clean up the clubhouse as well.
8: Ideal cleanup
7: hitter. Dugout.
8: He stays late. He shows up early. He is your prototypical Southside outfielder. Blue collar.
7: Let's get a couple Montgomerys.
8: Yeah.
7: Bring them all in.
8: That'd be a nice ward.
7: Yeah. Bring in Monty.
8: A ward of Montgomerys. The Montgomery Ward.
7: Oh, I love it. Montgomery. I worked at Montgomery Ward.
8: Did you really?
7: I worked in the paint department.
8: Oh, yeah. That's right.
7: Yeah.
8: That's where you spilled the paint one day, one fateful day. Did you not?
7: No, I worked in a paint factory. I honestly should have been an artist because I was surrounded by paint.
8: Well, you did search. You painted word pictures for much of your career.
7: Thank you, buddy.
8: Yeah.
7: I worked at Ward's Paint when I was in high school. Mm-hmm. And when I was in I worked it there on summer breaks. But when I was in college, I worked at the Enterprise Paint Company making paint. So, like I said, there's some kind of artistry there that was
8: good
7: never
8: character builder,
7: into.
8: No doubt about it.
7: Oh yeah, yeah. Yeah.
8: By the way, Brayden Montgomery at Charlotte in 19 games is only hitting .233, OPS of .701 with
7: he'll get there.
8: Two home runs and seven runs batted in.
7: He'll get there. It's going to be okay.
8: Yeah, he will.
7: Yeah, he's a good player, and I'm confident he's going to do well. All right, we've got Chris Chelios is going to join us next. We'll get a chance to talk some hockey with our resident Hall of Fame hockey player. We can find out if how much coaching matters when it comes to what the Golden Knights have managed to do. A lot of Golden Knights in Vegas, let me tell you.
8: I know. It'd be a great place to be for the Stanley Cup final.
7: Just saying,
8: if we knew somebody at Circa.
7: There's talk about getting out there and maybe taking some of those guys to their seats at a game, filling them with us. It's Mully and Haw, 104.3 The Score.
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0: 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Get the job done right the first time. Chris, good morning. How are you?
1: I'm doing great. How are you guys?
2: Doing well.
0: Well, I don't know. I mean, we have a lot of Cubs panic in the air, but it's good to see Vegas advance, right? That's that was a little bit of a surprise that they did it so easily, dare I say?
1: Yeah, I wouldn't say easy. They're close competitive games, but again, you know, not having a healthy Makar, McKinnon was banged up too. That's all, you know, part of the playoffs, but Makar was the key, I think, when he got hurt against Minnesota. First, it looked like it was his hip, and then apparently maybe a shoulder, a couple injuries. But, you know, everybody's asking that question, how do you play against a guy like Makar, or how do you stop, you know, marquee guys like that? And Minnesota, you know, they did their best. They played physical and knocked him around and then, you know, did a favor for Vegas, who obviously has been there before. And with Eichel and Stone coming back healthy, it just seems like all the stars are aligned for them right now.
2: And, Chelly, Mitch Marner is going to win the Conn Smythe if this continues and they win the Cup. And John Tortorella, he got the job on March 29th, and here they are in the Stanley Cup Finals. I think going to be the favorites to win it the way that they're playing. It's a remarkable story. What has he done most to put them in this position?
1: Honestly, I'm going to say this, no disrespect to John Tortorella, but Donald Duck could have coached that team. The pieces were in place. That guy, I'll tell you what, though, I love Torts, and he's got nine lives. To get fired like he did in Philadelphia, berating that poor little young guy, and then, you know, falling in his lap to you know, adopt a team like Vegas. But you know what? I've always said a coach can only screw things up. He's not screwing things up. He's likable for short periods of time, and it's working.
0: He's likable for short periods of time. That has got to be one
2: of our... You are such a diplomat.
0: That is one of the most backhanded compliments I've ever heard, Chris. What happens in the other series? Is there any way Montreal can push Carolina? Is it over? What do you think?
1: No, not. It's far from being over. It's crazy, you know, how much they're being outshot, basically outplayed. But, you know, same thing happened against Tampa, who was a great team, and, you know, somehow they managed to win that seventh game with, like, seven or eight shots on net the whole game. So you get a hot goalie like Dobech, and, you know, some guys like Caulfield, and especially that kid on defense. If it wasn't for him, you know, from Chicago, Lane Hudson. Jesus, that kid is incredible. Not everybody is good as Makar. He's a little different, but, you know, don't count Montreal yet. They could tie the series up. They're still at home for this fourth game, and I was there the other night, and it was crazy. I just don't understand what their problem is at home. They've only won two games out of five or six in the playoffs, which is incredible because Montreal is such a great place to play, and the forum is electric.
2: Before we let you go, Chelly, wanted to ask you about Kelly Montehiller, who you know, who coached your daughter Kaylee. She won her ninth national championship for the Northwestern Women's Lacrosse Program. What is it about her that makes that program special?
1: She keeps accountability, I would say, is the word. And her husband, Scott, compliments her very well. He's more calm and reserved, and he also played lacrosse. But what a job she's done to which the program, which she built, you know, basically by herself with Scott and all those national championships. And I was lucky enough, you know, my daughter's got to go there. Kaylee won a national championship with Kelly there, my daughter. But, yeah, and I'm hosting them this Sunday. It's a tradition when they win the NCAAs. I'll be hosting all 45 girls on my boat, and just have a look out there in the playpen. You're going to see 45 crazy little college girls going nuts. And you'll see the flag. They'll have the trophy. But congrats to Northwestern and Kelly. What unbelievable what she's done with throughout her career with Northwestern. And she sang the other day at Wrigley. I don't know if you saw that. She's smart, though. She's getting smarter. She can't hold a tune, but, boy, she did a great job.
0: Chris, you're the best.
2: Thanks, Chelly.
0: Thanks, buddy.
1: Okay, guys, take care.
0: That is Chris Chelios. And keeping with Greek tradition, let's bring in Treasurer Maria Pappas next. She and one of her great researchers, one of the great journalists in town, Andy Grimm, will join us next in studio as we talk a little bit about the decision
2: Big
0: upcoming
2: week.
0: With the Bears.
2: Yes,
0: alrighty.
2: Absolutely.
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16: We are focused very much on what's good for the taxpayers when we're making decisions about whether and how we're going to incentivize the Bears to stay. 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
18: 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We are delighted to be joined by the Cook County Treasurer, Maria Pappas, here in studio, and one of her great researchers, Andy Grimm, with her today. And we know that that what we're talking about is the Bears and the Bears Stadium and the idea that the legislature is trying to pass some help to the Bears. What they're looking for is tax certainty, and that is something we all would love to have in life. But it's really interesting, Treasurer Pappas, that you commissioned a study to take a look at this. Can you tell us why you commissioned the study? And the timing of it is such that it is before this vote. Very curious to digest all of this information and figure out what it means to the state of Illinois.
17: Okay, well, first of all, I think, you know, when you're an elected official, the only way to be successful is to hire people who are smarter than you. So I did that. I successfully hired Hal Dardick, who's the head of my research department. And we just brought on Andy Grimm, who was at the Sun-Times. And Andy actually authored this with Hal's help. But that said, you have a 376-page document that is not understandable. So I don't tell my people what to do. Andy and Hal came to me and said, we're going to deal with the Bears. And I said, fine. So a couple of weeks ago, they came up with the draft report. They came back and they said, hey, guess what? This is a bunch of unanswered questions, and they call it murky, but it actually kind of stinks. So let me tell you why. Everybody thinks that this is a Bears proposal. It's not. It's seven Bears games in Arlington Heights, okay, and a couple of beginning pre-games, mm-hmm. okay? But it's actually a huge entertainment complex. George Halas and company have been looking at this thing in Arlington Heights since the 60s and 70s, and it's getting played in spring

0: field as, if we don't do this, they're going to take off and they're going to go to Hammond, Indiana. And last week, what did we find out? Hammond, Indiana is actually a toxic waste dump site. We're going to try. Now, think about that. We are positioning this as you either go to Arlington Heights or we're going to send this world-class Bears team to play 8 games on a toxic website.
1: Slag heap.
0: Yeah, what are they going to do? Like, go out there and wear masks while they play? You know, can you see the plaintiff's attorneys on LaSalle Street coming in and saying, lawsuit, lawsuit, lawsuit? They wouldn't even build a playground there. So now we're back to Arlington Heights, okay? And what is this about? I mean, think about this. Skokie Old Orchard. Old yep. Orchard opened 360 days out of the years, paying $53 million. And what are we doing here? We're saying to the Bears, over 40 years, God help us, who's going to be around in 40 years, okay? We're going to sign a 40-year agreement with the Bears. But this is actually an entertainment site. And the cost of this in terms of property taxes over a period of 4 years is $1.5 billion. So here's Joe, homeowner in Arlington Heights, right? Average home in Arlington Heights is worth $117,000, and he's sitting there, and the Bears get this deal, and then they build this. Now they need infrastructure, and they need roads, and they need police, and they need fire. And all of a sudden, this guy who's making $80,000 a year, all right, he's got a $3,000 tax bill. A year or two from now, he shows up in my office. He's knocking, knocking, knocking on the door at 118 North Clark, room 1250. He goes, Pappas, why did my bill go from $3,000 to $6,000? That's what's wrong with this whole 367-page ordeal. Nobody knows. The Bears want certainty. Just a second. I got 1.8 million people who are jumping up and down who want to know how it affects them. And this document doesn't tell anybody that. All it says is the owners of the Bears team want to be certain. Certain? Wait a minute. This is even a Bears proposal. This is a mega project. Mega in Greek means big. What does big mean? Big means anything in the state of Illinois over $100 million. We're going to start giving them tax breaks. What about a couple $100 million projects in the South Loop? Is the tax bill of the guy sitting there going to go from $14,000 to $28,000? We just did another study.
1: Okay, the obvious follow up to that is that this, yeah, when you talk about the 12-page analysis and with tremendous research, and it talks about the $39 million a year in tax breaks the Bears will receive, the $14 million that they will be paid based on the assessment of the structure that they're building, plan to build at Arlington Heights. I think the counter to that would be, what about the job creation? What about the economic development that exists in Arlington Heights that would not, if you're shoving them to Hammond and you're pushing them in that direction to build on the slag heap that you depict? And then the timing of it has come under some question, like, why was this not maybe information readily available 6 months ago? Or why wasn't this analysis conducted at a time when might have made more sense to deliberate, to discuss, and to act on? Because right now, you look at the calendar, there are 4 days left in the session. It's unlikely that it's going to have impact other than being a distraction to the progress that they have made so far.
0: You know what? Wait, why do they have to finish this in 4 days? They could come back in a special session, work on just this summer. What's the rush? Why are we rushing to get this done? Of the branches of the legislature, yeah, hasn't even come up with the final bill. We don't know what the final bill is. Why do we do this? I just hired Andy Grimm.
1: Okay.
0: I just hired him. So he comes on, and I say to him, as I say to anybody who comes in, you're free to research anything that you think is of value. Okay? 6-8 weeks ago, he comes in and says, I want to do this. I say, go do it. He just finished it. We come out and we say, you know what? It's a good thing we did this. This thing could pass without any fiscal impact. Where is the auditing and the fiscal impact on this proposal? I don't see it.
2: Andy?
3: Yeah, so specifically, I had suggested that we should take a look at this as an office, but we are the property tax people, and so it wasn't really explicitly a property tax issue. That you'll note that this bill was dropped, a 370-page draft of the bill was passed in the House, and that included some provisions for property tax relief that they had sort of tacked on. Where, so for folks that are listening here, this is about the Bears sort of freezing the assessed value of their land at the vacant lot level, and then negotiating a payment that would be, you know, I guess, uniform for up to 40 years. And they are going to take half of that extra payment, and it's supposed to go to tax relief for homeowners. They don't explain how it'll be allotted, and it will be tax relief for homeowners across the state, and then 60% of the tax relief is supposed to go to homeowners just in Arlington Heights. So we thought, well, okay, well, there's a property tax angle that we can look at. And so that's when we got in. So that is, you know, it took us a little while. We did, it's really not a study. It's sort of a survey of literature. And then we tried to do some hypotheticals and put some good numbers out there for folks to talk about.
0: But Andy, what, didn't you bring in some nationally renowned experts who are looking at job creation on particular sites with stadiums all over the country? Why don't you put that data out there a minute?
3: Yeah, so we've got a bunch of studies. I actually passed one to David here. There's, you know, a pretty extensive research on this. And the jobs that stadiums produce tend to be lower wage jobs. There are construction jobs that are there for 4 or 5 years during construction, and those are great paying jobs. But there's sort of mixed findings as to whether or not those are jobs that are created or, you know, are just sort of moving people off of other jobs. I mean, so, this is $1 billion that the state could spend in a lot of different ways.
2: And you started doing this study in part because you wanted to see what was in it for the state of Illinois. And your conclusion is that the Bears are getting a break and that they could get, I mean, they get the break of a lifetime in Indiana. But do they really, I mean, do they really want to go to Indiana?
0: Yeah.
2: That it just seems like, knowing the way that George McCaskey was raised by his mother, who felt the legacy of her father was more important than anything else, I just have a hard time seeing George Hallis McCaskey be the guy that is going to move the team to Indiana. Having said that, this is not going to work. What's here, they could not come up with a plan. They wasted a lot of time doing this. They do report to the stadium committee, and they're gonna have to move on this. And they've been waiting a very long time. And until Indiana got involved, there wasn't this mega project bill that was on the way or anything like that. I think the threat of Indiana is kind of what has moved this along from a Bears perspective.
0: It's just a negotiation point. George Hallis would be rolling in his grave to think that his Bear team was going to play on a garbage dump. Okay, so let's do the reality check here. There really are two options here, okay? It's still Chicago, okay, and Arlington Heights. And look,
1: but it's not Chicago. It's not Chicago. Mm-hmm. I understand why you would say that from an economic perspective and in respect to the research. But when you have the chairman and the president of the Chicago Bears eliminating Chicago as an option, I don't know how that's a feasible alternative to discuss when there's not really, it's not rooted in any realistic possibility.
0: You know what? Humpty Dumpty sat on a wall. Humpty Dumpty had a great fall. And I think all the king's horses and all the king's men could put the Bears back together again, simply. And you know what?
1: But you're a politician, and you know the politics involved here. To come back now and to pivot to Soldier Field or another site in the city would require a lot of political capital and, frankly, I think capital that they don't have or want to spend or invest in the city.
2: And they claim that
1: they own the land.
2: They claim there is no other place. What? Like the Michael Reese Hospital site would not fit the requirements for the building. They claim that let's be honest about it. Nobody with like Friends of the Lakefront is going to let them build some giant dome on Chicago property on the lakefront. So you'd have to work with the existing structure, which is the smallest building in the NFL. So the NFL is looking, they want to get the mega building.
0: Okay, let's decipher this, okay? This was originally about 8 home games with the Bears, right? Okay, wasn't this just about, so
2: it's
0: now,
2: roughly 10.
0: Okay, sorry, 10.
2: Because the schedule is bigger and they play a few preseason.
0: Yeah, so with a preseason, it's 10. So this started as 10 games with the Bears. It is now a

0: earthquake that is just taking over everything. And now you've got, look at this, you've got lobbyists out the gazoo working on this. I had him pull up a list of lobbyists running around Springfield. It has nothing to do with the Bears. They're all over, up, down, sideways, running up and down the Capitol steps on the mega projects. This $100 million deal, that $100 million deal. Wait a minute. Can we talk about the 800-pound elephant in the room? 10 Bears games. We have left the main point of this entire thing.
1: We're joined
0: which
1: by...
0: Which is why we have, a 370-page document dealing with everything except these guys who want to play 10 home games. Give me a break.
1: Cook County Treasurer Maria Pappas and researcher Andy Grimm, formerly of the Sun-Times and the Chicago Tribune, by the way. And this is a tremendous analysis of what we're looking at in terms of tax certainty, the taxpayer, $5 in savings versus what the Bears will save. All of the numbers are very convincing. Are you comfortable with the reality or the possibility? Let's not call it a reality then. This is nudging the Bears in the direction of Indiana, even though we talk about we can wave it off.
2: The slag heap.
1: But if the Bears are considering the slag heap as a possible alternative, does this not nudge them closer to making that determination? You say no, but is that something you're comfortable
0: with
1: if it happens?
0: My dead grandmother would have to come back to life for the Bears to go to Indiana. That is such... I can't curse on that. That is all BS. They're going to Indiana. It is a toxic site. Can you just see all the environmental lawyers who are now going to come out there and do a class action because the fans and the Bears are breathing all of this toxic air? Come on now. They're going to Hammond. They're going to Hammond like I'm going to Detroit.
2: But you're allowing for that possibility. Whether you believe it's going to happen or not, If we do not do something, I'm talking about the state of Illinois, then they have no other choice because there is no other site. So they would conceivably, and Indiana has already passed all the legislation and is ready to build them this stadium.
3: You know, if I were
0: Can you just shut your eyes for a minute? Come on, you guys are good radio people. Shut your eyes, okay? Put on your hoodie, your orange, blue, and white hoodie that says Chicago Bears, okay? Drive out to Hammond, Indiana. You're now watching the game, and it's halftime, and you smell something. Really? Come on. Next question.
1: If they aren't going to build Arlington Heights because it is such a tax burden on the Illinois taxpayer, that is where they will end up. We don't have to like it, and we don't have to approve of it, but you are likely to see that happen more so than in Chicago. I think we can disagree. Reasonable people can disagree on the possibility of that, but it seems politically impractical for them to stay in the city of Chicago at Soldier Field.
2: It's bad if they leave Chicago, but it's kind of a disaster if they wind up in Indiana. Just being honest about the possibilities and the amount of money and what happens then with Arlington Heights?
1: Is the end game for you for them to stay in the city? Is that what this is about? I know that's not what you're researching necessarily. Yeah. Andy, your objective was to find out exactly what we're looking at from a taxpayer economic standpoint.
0: Yeah, let me say this.
1: Okay.
0: I wish I'd have been at the negotiation table. That I never left the city. I'm good. I know how good I am. I'd have started on this a long time ago, and I'd have said, hey, look, you know what? Let's cut a deal. You got to give them the right deal. They weren't given the right deal, or they'd have stayed.
1: That was 2 years ago, though. With all due respect, that was 2 years ago. That window was shut. Right now, the window is open to two different spots.
2: Right.
0: And I don't see Hammond as likely.
1: Okay.
0: I think that there are, look, not all of your colleagues and my colleagues, okay, because I had trouble understanding this until these two guys explained it to me, understand everything. If I sit here right now and say that everybody in the House and everybody in the Senate in Springfield understands this 370-page document, I'd be lying to you, okay? So what we've done is it's like setting a fire under oil. Okay, what we've done is we have ignited a fire. At least people are going to go to this and say, excuse me, really? This is what I'm voting on? What you do is, what you do in this business when you have a research team and a think tank is, you have a flashlight. You find

0: dark hole and you say, oh, okay, well, let's shine a light, which is what
1: you're
0: we're doing.
1: You're talking to two former sports writers. We respect journalism. You just described journalism. Andy Grimm is a tremendous journalist. That's Hal Dardick, a tremendous journalist. That's what they did is a service to the community. And
0: so
1: I think that is absolutely true.
0: We got a call yesterday, I won't say from whom, he said, thank God you did this. We're passing your study around and people are reading it. I think that's great. Okay, so you know what? Maybe I didn't, you know, get past go in the Monopoly game, but you know what? These two guys moved the needle. The needle has moved and people are now saying, you know what? What is this? What is it? This makes sense. Let's look at this. So you know what? If they look at it, they read it, and they say, you know what? Let's revise A, B, C, and D. It's a winner. We didn't lose anything.
1: Andy, quickly, what do you want us to know?
2: Yeah, I mean, so again, we wanted in our report, and if you look, you go through there section by section, there are different points and there are arguments that folks have made in favor and against this, and we wanted to try to throw some numbers out there, right? And so one of the things, too, that I've heard from Cam Buckner on social media was that, you know, we're acting as if the choice is, you know, getting more or less tax revenue, or and when in fact it's, you know, either something or nothing, right? And that's a 325-acre site with a metro stop, two major highways that go past it, massive traffic counts, in a very affluent community. So we also wanted to throw out there, like, the shopping mall that probably generates as much or more sales tax revenue than a Bears district would do so on a much smaller footprint. We just wanted folks to talk about and consider the alternatives,
3: right?
2: Whether that's Indiana or,
0: you know,
2: I mean,
0: I'd
2: we
0: like
2: did throw
0: to
2: in
0: see,
2: a section.
0: You know, I'd like to see. I'd like to see the owner of the Bears release their profit statements on this.
1: That'll never happen.
3: Yeah.
0: It'll never happen. You know what? Why are you talking to me about certainty when you're not going to tell me how much money you're making? Hello? Excuse me.
2: Yeah.
3: Well, listen, we're up against it. Want to thank you guys for
1: coming
3: in.
1: Thank you so much for coming in.
3: Really, really,
1: really appreciate this.
3: And frankly, a lot of the stories I read about this, we talked about it this morning, didn't do it. Good enough dive into what it was. So we've learned quite a bit here, and we appreciate your time.
0: Thanks for having us. Yeah.
3: That is the treasurer of Cook County, Maria Pappas, and Andy Grimm is here as well. It's Mully and Haw, 104.3 The Score.
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12: Yeah.
10: 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Why are you talking to me about certainty when you're not going to tell me how much money you're making? Hello? Excuse me.
12: Mully and Haw, 104.3 The Score. That is the voice of Cook County Treasurer Maria Pappas. And interesting demand. I wonder what the Bears would say.
11: Not much.
12: I got a pretty good feeling.
11: Yeah, I got a pretty good feeling, too. There are pleas in every NFL city for owners to release their profit margin and the books. They're not going to open the books. That's just not realistic. That was fascinating. It is a combination of great research by Andy Grimm.
12: Yep.
11: And tremendous enlightening in terms of what the cost would be to Illinois taxpayers versus what the Bears would, you know, obviously be saving under the new legislation.
12: They'd be paying roughly $14 million a year.
11: $14 million a year in taxes. And that would be the bill.

0: because it would be based on a tax bill of $53.2 million. That's based on the assessment of what would be a $675 million stadium, which would be the structure at Arlington Heights, mm-hmm. the dome, if you will, in paradise, as they would be calling it. So when you have a $53 million property tax bill, they would be giving, the tax certainty would be $39 million in tax breaks and the $14 million they would pay.
1: Right.
0: That would cover the $53 million in assessment. So
1: that's quite an impressive break. I mean, you would think that would be pretty spectacular to have that kind of...
0: I would think that's why the Bears would find this very appealing, why they have negotiated to this point, why they have all the lobbyists that are down there. There's a lot that's involved in this bill. We're not going to pretend to be experts on every facet of it.
1: I understand it better now than I did when I was reading different stories on it, and it was quite confusing because it came out and people were trying to put together stories quickly, and it didn't work in my world.
0: Over the course, the big number that people are focusing on, and it's a big whopper, over the course of the 40 years, there would be a $1.5 billion in savings to the Chicago Bears ownership. And right now, that's the McCaskies. So when you look at it in those terms, you understand why there has been as much haggling and negotiation as there has been. Now, the things that we asked Treasurer Pappas to address, I think, are valid points of contention. Number one is being comfortable with the reality that you're nudging the Bears closer to Northwest Indiana and out of the state of Illinois.
1: It's a dangerous game of chicken, if I may term it that way. If you're daring the Bears to move, aren't you asking them? If the Illinois legislature, let's say, looks at this study and says, wait a minute, we're moving too fast. We need to take a look at this stuff and figure it out. If they slow down the mega projects bill, not only does that impact the Bears and whether they leave or not, but there are other projects going on.
0: Yes.
1: There are other, creations going on mm-hmm. that would be impacted. The mega projects bill is not strictly for the Bears.
0: The Bears stadium is not the only mega project
1: yes.
0: covered in this legislation.
1: But under the guise of making sure the Bears don't leave, are we opening up a window to other people to take advantage? Other people.
0: Well, that's absolutely
1: with
0: conceivable.
1: $100 million.
0: That's almost likely.
1: It's just something you've got to talk about.
0: It's hard to talk about, though, Molly, because we don't get deep in the weeds. This is not a
1: right.
0: political talk show.
1: I know. I don't.
0: And I'm not.
1: But I'm talking about the people.
0: That's
1: in
0: why this intersection of sports and politics can sometimes be, if not uncomfortable, unwise, because then we are,
1: yes.
0: coerced and coaxed into talking about things that we don't have expertise in.
1: No, we don't.
0: And I'm not going to pretend to.
1: No.
0: Because we don't know everything that's covered in this mega projects bill. We can tell you, and I think we both would consider ourselves, we know what we're talking about. We're talking about the Chicago Bears
1: yes.
0: and their ownership group.
1: We know
0: the importance
1: the people
0: of legacy
1: involved,
0: and,
1: we, yes.
0: and all those things.
1: Yes.
0: And stadium projects and the subsidies that are used to
1: yes.
0: fund these things. You look at the Kansas City Chiefs, the most recent example, which compelled Indiana to move and move fast. When the Chiefs moved out of Arrowhead, or they announced plans to move to the state of Kansas, then all of a sudden, Indiana got the bright idea, we need to move quickly. They offered a plan, they passed legislation, and now that's an option. Regardless of the potential pitfalls on the slag heap, it is an option. They have to address that. That's the Bears' problem. But to dismiss it as a realistic option, to me, I said this to her when she was here, is not wise. It's not realistic. It's a realistic option to them. Leverage or not, they may be forced in that direction.
1: And don't get caught up on the slag heap stuff. I mean, I get it and I understand that. But I don't believe that they're going to put a bill. Apparently, the thinking is that maybe Soldier Field was built on a slag heap as well.
0: Well,
1: just saying. It's not like the world is untouched.
0: we fixated and focused on that because it was a headline.
1: And it was amusing.
0: The optics were not good, and it was amusing. And this is sports talk radio, and we have an obligation to sometimes entertain. But at the same time, I don't know if that's a big enough hurdle or impediment for them not to build there. If that's where they have to go.
1: I agree.
0: Because, Molly, we have, you know, on the other side of the state line, you've got a governor. You've got a mayor. You've got state senators. You've got state representatives who are invested heavily, politically and otherwise, into making this a feasible option for the Chicago Bears. They're not going to invest as much as they have in terms of times and resources unless this were something they figured they could find a way. They could find a way to make it work. I'm not saying it's the best option. I still think it's Arlington Heights. But we just heard from an elected official who devoted part of her team to establishing the fact that this isn't a great deal for the Illinois taxpayer. Yeah. And she believes passionately about that.
1: No doubt about it. And, you know, she was talking about Old Orchard. I was reading somewhere that their bill, their tax bill is like $53 million. Mm-hmm. They pay a massive amount of tax. Now, obviously, there are plenty of stores and you're turning that over and you're, you know, putting different tax on stuff. But Cook County is the most taxed county in America, isn't it? It's like right up there.
0: Willis Towers, $50 million.
1: The tax bill. I'm just saying, this is, it's like a wild amount of money if you're giving the Bears $39 million off their deal so they get the thing that nobody has as a regular Joe Schmo taxpayer. I understand the difference.
0: The comparison is Old Orchard Mall. According to this, they did the research, 13 million customers annually, generates more than $50 million in state and local tax revenue, sales tax revenue, compared to $27 million projected by the Bears for the new stadium development. That's the comp that they're using.
1: Right.
0: Now, there's an intangible factor here that's very difficult to quantify. And that's the value. And we've talked about this to the McCaskies in terms of legacy, to fans in terms of their own allegiance and devotion to the Chicago Bears, which people are passionate about.
1: Yes,
0: it's why this radio station exists. Sure. If they weren't so passionate, we wouldn't be talking about them. And does that now suddenly not matter? Are they? We know people who will not cross the state line to go see the Bears if they move.
1: Our executive producer said he would never go.
0: Our guy, Dustin.
1: But he can't get tickets, so I don't know if you count that one.
0: Plus, if he went there to see them play, they might start a losing streak.
1: There you go. It's been known to happen. Let's get to Dan. Dan is listening in St. Charles, and he's got a point. Hey, Dan.
2: Hey, good morning, gentlemen. And I love Dustin, just for the record. But anyway, this is a nonsense report. The study is nonsense. And the reason it's nonsense is you got to talk about a single property owner. And Old Orchard is maybe owned by an entity, but it's getting its taxes through all the stores that they lease to. In Willis Towers, they're going to lease all the office space. The Bears aren't going to lease to anyone. The Bears are the single owners. They're going to use this facility themselves. And there's no one in the state of Illinois, no entity, that pays $50 million in real estate taxes on a single use, my property. And that's one point. Now, the second point is you can't talk about this without realizing that, for me, because I grew up right across the state line from Hammond, but I don't care where the Bears play. I'm not a Bears fan, so it's okay that they can go to Hammond if they want to. But I grew up in that neighborhood. I know all about building on slag in that neighborhood. But I also know one thing. Chicago politicians look for Chicago first. Maria Pappas should be looking at all of Cook County in her interest. I don't think she is. I think she's looking for Chicago's interests as she sees them. And everybody from the mayor to all the aldermen, not all of them, many aldermen, and many old-time politicians like Maria Pappas are trying to basically force the Bears into the city of Chicago. That's all this is about. And the point of that is, if I was a suburban Cook County voter, I would be looking at Maria Pappas to say, do you really have the interests of the county at heart, or do you have the interests of Chicago at heart? Everybody says Chicago's the tail that wags the entire dog of the state of Illinois. May be true, but I'm sitting here. I grew up in the city. I knew many politicians in the city. I live in Kane County now, much different environment, but I can tell you this. I would never expect, as a representative of any government, that one single taxpayer is going to pay me $50 million a year in real estate taxes. It's nonsense. Nobody's going to invest $2 billion to turn around and pay you $50 million
1: a year. Thanks, Dan. The $50 million, $53 million is the price that the property is worth if a tax bill were levied. So
0: yes.
1: I think that the what you're missing is that the key to the story is a $39 million break in taxes. I don't know how you would feel, or Cook County Treasurer Maria Pappas would feel, if indeed it was more like a half off.
0: That's hard to say.
1: I don't know.
0: Yeah.
1: It's a hypothetical.
0: But I'm just saying
1: this is a lot of money off.
0: We're supposing that the payment in lieu of taxes, the pilot program, would say they will get a $10 million, they negotiate a $10 million payment, and they get a tax assessment that's less than $4 million. That's where we get the $14 million dollars that they would be on the hook for. And that's what they would pay. And then the breaks they would receive is based on the valuation or the assessment of the stadium, which is $53 million, give or take, on a $675 million structure.
1: Yeah, this is not you living in your house.
0: No.
1: This is a totally different thing. And, you know, in terms, you're talking about an entire entertainment complex, too. So would they be leasing rights to for a casino, for hotels, for different restaurants, whatever it might be? They would get their beak wet with all that stuff because they own the property.
0: No doubt. That's a good point to remember. We also would be remiss if we didn't at least mention this, and we did not get enough time to address this with Treasurer Pappas, but her concern over the city of Chicago, and maybe that outweighs a concern for the entire county of Cook, could be related to the fact that she's going to run for mayor.
1: Right.
0: She's expected to be a mayoral candidate.
1: Right.
0: Where her focus will be strictly on the city of Chicago. And then this would be, you know, is this politically motivated? In Chicago, you have to ask that question and always be aware of the political implications.
1: But I like the study because it's information that we didn't previously have. It's good information to know. And it is information that could impact the people that are making decisions, and maybe should impact that. Because as we said, a mega project bill passing would be for any mega project. It'd be a mega project defined as anything over $100 million. I think we do a pretty good job in this country of giving a break to billionaires. And I don't know how I feel about that, quite frankly.
0: Yeah, it's easy not to feel great about that.
1: Yes.
0: It's easy to talk yourself into being bothered by that. But I also think we want to be clear, and it's a good point to wrap up here. The information unearthed or compiled by Andy Grimm is tremendous.
1: It's really good
0: as a
1: stuff.
0: Resource because it does enlighten us into one version of how this all will go. A version that you respect because of who conducted the research. Now, is he paid by the treasurer? Absolutely. But he also comes from a journalistic background, as does Hal Dardick, who were tremendous at the Tribune and the Sun-Times. But I think that when you look at the information that we have in front of us, the only regret, or one of the regrets, is that it didn't come sooner.
1: Yeah.
0: Had we had this six months ago.
1: Now, I don't know when Andy was hired, but he's relatively recent hire by the treasurer, so it was him who came up with the idea. But you're so right, David. We could have used this information long before now.
0: Because now it seems rushed, and she may want to dismiss the calendar, but it matters.
1: Yes.
0: And she should know, as a politician, how important deadlines are. Deadlines spur action.
1: Yes.
0: And we're 4 days to when the legislature is scheduled to adjourn for the summer. A special session remains a possibility, maybe even a likelihood at this point, because if this passes through the Senate and it doesn't receive, you know, full approval yet, there will be a special session necessary, and that will be when we get final clarity on what happens next.
1: All right, we've got to get a timeout. We'll be back with our colleagues, and we'll discuss a little bit more. Layla and Grody are in. It's Mully and Haw, 104.3 The Score.
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18: Most of all, thank you for listening on this Wednesday, the 27th day of May. Happy birthday, Pat Hughes.
17: Oh, my. Wow, that's fantastic. We should sing that one. I mean, that's a special
18: one. I don't know.
17: One.
18: You're the singer.
17: And thanks to... thank you. That's very dismissive. I appreciate it.
18: You're the singer.
17: Thanks to our executive producer. He is Mr. Dustin William Rhodes.
19: I also don't want to hear that Alex Bregman's the second manager. We got a manager that makes $8 million. Here's a fact. Hit the ball over the fence. But look at his numbers since his injury last year in Boston. I think we have another Jason Hayward playing third base.
18: Wow.
17: Thank you, Brandon Fryer, for that glorious comment.
20: Just shut your eyes for a minute. Come on, you guys are good radio people. Shut your eyes, okay? Put on your hoodie, your orange, blue, and white hoodie that says Chicago Bears, okay? Drive out to Hammond, Indiana. You're now watching the game, and it's halftime, and you smell something. Really? Come on.
17: Well, if it was a smell that didn't occur till halftime, I would wonder.
18: Mm.
17: At any rate. Mark Rohde's in the house. Start the time.
21: Yeah. A little flag heave talk right there. Is that what that was?
17: Yeah,
21: was
17: that
18: and then some.
21: Yeah.
17: And Layla Rahimi, Layla's here.
22: You guys ask about the monthly property tax bills for everybody or no?
17: Yeah, I would.
18: We did not ask about that.
17: Yeah,
18: would you like her to come back about so we could address that?
22: No.
17: It was interesting. It was a lot of information.
18: Yeah,
17: it was, you know, rapid fire. It was fun.
18: It was good because it was relevant information, regardless of the timing. The work that they did, Andy Grimm and Hal Dardick, is a community service, actually.
17: Yeah, I agree.
18: So people have a better idea about what you're looking at in terms of the economic realities, the tax burden, this and that. But
17: things we need to know.
18: You just wonder what effect it's having down in Springfield. Actually, you don't have to wonder.
17: Yeah.
18: I'm pretty aware of some of the ways this was received yesterday when this broke late in the morning.
17: Gulp.
18: Gulp
17: one
18: is
17: of
18: a good way to start, yeah.
21: I wonder every day about the Bears Stadium. Every day I wonder what is going to happen and when and why.
17: Is it dangerous to play sort of a game of chicken where you say, you're not going to Indiana. Guess what? We can't get this done yet. Just wait and we'll get back to you. And then just see what they do.
18: I understand the sentiment in why people would dismiss that as a realistic possibility, as Treasurer Pappas just did.
17: Yes.
18: But you're right. It's a dangerous game because you just don't know what's inside. Yeah, George McCaskey could be full of surprises.
17: Yes.
18: And if he surprises everybody by looking at some of this stuff and the problem in terms of what if this legislation doesn't pass next week or next month.
21: It's a mess.
18: Then maybe they will say, all right, let's go to Indiana.
21: They had guts. They would do that.
17: It's a good
21: seriously.
17: It's a good break from the 10-game losing streak.
18: Yes, it is.
17: How are you guys?
21: Is it?
17: How are you going to find a break from that, or will you?
22: No, we're diving right in. So I think it's important. There was a lot that was said yesterday, both by players and also our own broadcast. I think Mark brought it up when Ron Coomer has got an issue with what is at hand. I think that's a sign, too. So we will discuss that. White Sox had a fun loss, and we need those even when they're losses. So we'll talk about that 10:45. Mike Florio at 11. the Supreme Court was part of an NFL case that Florio has been following for a while. They refused to hear it, so that means we get to hear it. So we'll talk about that with Mike. How many bears? Every Wednesday when Mark Grody's in town, in the office, we will do a segment called How Many Bears? That's at 11:25. Five on It is at noon. Now, you got some interview with JT Barrett that I think is worthy of the people's time, talking about Caleb Williams.
18: Heard about that.
22: We will discuss that at 12:25. Russ Dorsey is in studio for the hour of 1 o'clock.
0: Have a great show.
17: All right, guys. Thank you. Cheers.
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8: What I think Craig should do, here's what I feel like. If this keeps going on, let's say they lose again today. Let's say they get swept by the Pirates. Here is what I think Craig Counsell should do. He should demand
22: laps.
8: That all, well, laps, push-ups.
22: Everybody runs laps.
8: Burpees, the whole, we're bringing in Tyson Bajan. Guys, I'm turning the team over to Tyson Bajan. Let's go, guys, burpees.
9: 1 mile burpee broad jump. Hour and 7 minutes. Let's go.
10: Is that burpee for a mile?
9: Burpee broad jump. Burpee broad jump. 1 mile.
22: Wait, can it be his dad?
8: Oh, man.
22: And he's just like making them do calisthenics.
8: It's Mr. Bajan and Tyson are here to whip the Cubs into shape.
22: Mr. Bajan.
12: And there is Daddy Bajan, the arm wrestling king.
13: He's an electric cat.
8: I love this idea.
22: Guys, we brought in a new coach.
8: We're going to arm wrestle all your asses.
14: First of all, have you ever done this before?
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14: Perfect. I'll take over from here. 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
8: That's what we're going to do.
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14: Listen, the rest of these people, they've been calling me Travis. You can call me Daddy. Yes, sir.
8: Michael Bush coming up to the plate. He's just exhausted and sweating from all the burpees.
22: It's not even his fault. Some aggregator is going to get a hold of this, and we are going to have some hell to pay.
32: Just trying to get a good pitch to hit and drive a baseball. Left it a little over the middle of the plate. And
9: I was too busy grinding my absolute face off.
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8: You okay, kid?
22: Man, between that and Abner Uribe's triple chop, I don't know what's going on today.
8: It's going on. The burpees didn't work. Now what?
22: I will say this. Calisthenics are underrated. You can get in shape doing those.
8: Oh, big time. But burpees are for real.
22: Yeah. Burpees and a broad jump, that's... For Tyson, it's a more broad jump than it is for me. I'll say that. I don't have the ups like that. I can box jump okay, but that's about it.
8: The burpees are good for everything.
22: They right? are
8: cardio, they building are. Some muscle, some core. Like there is not. It's kind of a perfect exercise, actually.
22: Welcome to hard. Burpee Talk. This is Rahimi Harrison Grody on 104.3 The Score. And the sad part is, even that probably feels better than this stupid 10-game losing streak.
8: We reached 10 double digits. This is a significant day. 10 straight losses. That negates, by the way, in my brain. I was talking about this last night. I was out. I said, this negates one of the 10-game winning streaks. You still have one that is left, but this takes it away. It has neutralized one of the two 10-game winning streaks.
22: I mean, that's it. Is that the congratulations. The money in the bank has run dry. And you're right. That's kind of how we have to look at it. Now, the last team to do something like this, have the 10-game win streak, the 10-game losing streak, was the 2017 Dodgers, who, yada, yada, yada, maybe if the Astros hadn't banged on some trash cans, won a World Series. You know, another one.
8: They won the pennant that year, the Dodgers did, and they lost to the cheating Astros.
22: Was a great World Series, but the point is that doesn't really help us in this state of things right now. The other part is, unfortunately, Mark, you and I did the thing that I think all of us do when we're trying to find answers to why a team is struggling, whether it's asking for your backup quarterback at times or asking for a different left tackle candidate, or it's asking for perhaps a different guy to come off of the bench. You know, maybe your sixth man should start at a various position. We ask, what of Jordan Wicks? And in the first inning,
8: my guy,
22: he let you know. Unfortunately, Jordan Hicks had to wear that one.
8: Wicks.
22: 5 runs allowed to the Pirates in the bottom of the first inning. Welcome back to the big leagues. Now, he did settle down after that. And I give him credit because I feel like as much as we, Mark, had been waiting to see him, he had probably been waiting for this moment to get back to get another opportunity tenfold. 20-fold, 100-fold. But unfortunately, when things are bad, it just felt like at that point, it was going from bad to worse.
8: He walked the first batter on 4 pitches. Here I am, kind of excited to see a first-round pick who has just been lost, whether through injury or ineffectiveness. The Cubs scraping the bottom of the... We need you, kid. We need you. First batter, 4 straight pitches. He walks. They get men on. Then you get the Brian Reynolds 2-run double to left, and the whole thing is on. The Valdez home run comes on a 2-2 count with 2 outs. You're on the verge of getting out of it, and that could change the entire complexion of the game. 10 straight losses, and they give up... They lost the game in the first inning last night. There was no sign of life from the Chicago Cubs. There is no sign that they are on the verge or close to snapping out of what is now a 10-game losing streak.
22: Well, and the frustrating part is, and Mark, you and I talked about this, I'm pretty sure it was off the mic yesterday, when you and I were saying to ourselves, even when it was 1-0, the game before last game in Pittsburgh, to start the series when it was 1-0. I felt like that was a frustrating amount of a lead to have to overcome. I'm not even kidding. I'm not trying to exaggerate here. It's just when your team is playing like this, when nobody is hitting, when you can't get guys around, when they're on third base, when the last win was May 15th, it starts to add up for all of us who are watching in a way that can be incredibly frustrating.
8: That's why I prominently mentioned the Brian Reynolds 2-run double, because once that was cracked, it was like, okay, good luck. And then, like, we have to cherish the Cubs' runs. Like, the Ian Happ with an RBI double after... Alex Bregman, by the way, 2 hits last night. These are the things. I was listening to the radio pregame yesterday, and Zach, of course, has to do a segment where it's the who's hot and who's cold. Really tough to do that segment right now, and he said what I probably would have done as well, and that was, Alex Bregman's on a 5-game winning streak, I guess, or a hitting streak, so I guess he's hot right now. It's up to 6, and then basically
22: he's hotter than any other Cubs hitter.
8: Well, that's it. Zach then went on and said the rest of the team is cold, essentially, and you know, proceeded to fire off a bunch of really horrible statistics of really cold players, because that's it. That's what we're clinging to. I'm clinging to Alex Bregman going 2-for-4 with a run. Carson Kelly, 2-for-4. He got 2 hits. Dansby Swanson, and though 0-for-3 with a walk, he's hitting 183 right now. Say Suzuki, another 0-for-3. Moises Ballesteros, happy birthday, Marshall Harris, but I'm sorry, Moises Ballesteros was 0-for-4, and he continues to struggle. It's funny, Layla, David Haw left this here
22: for you.
8: He has a lineup
22: as
8: here,
22: a clue, yes,
8: and he has Moises Ballesteros catching and leading off today. Thank you, David Haw. I mean, why not?
22: David
8: why not?
22: Haw- David Haugh doodles, and I think David Haugh also, just like the rest of us, has to get stuff out of his system. But David Haugh sarcastically refers to Moises Ballesteros catching. We, at the Midday Show, handicapped it. We decided...
8: Oh, he's not being serious about this?
22: I don't know, because we were trying to figure out whether or not... We said the over-under for Moises Ballesteros catching would be 13 games, and I said 15. And my on-pace stat was looking pretty solid. Leading off... I can't condone this. I can't condone this behavior. This losing streak is tearing us apart.
8: Yeah, you're right. It's gonna be like politics eventually. We're just not gonna be able to talk about the Cubs as a society. Don't talk when you go to your parties, you go on your dates, do not talk about the Chicago Cubs. It's going to break up families.
22: Well, and that's it's not what you want. And you know what else I thought about was we were talking about notable 10-game losing streaks in recent Cubs history. And I was thinking, oh, like the one that blew up the team, that blew up the core of the team who won the World Series, where you saw the fire sale where Kimbrel gets traded, Baez gets traded for PCA, Bryant gets traded away to the Giants, and Rizzo goes to the Yankees. That one?
8: Yeah, you should have a losing streak after that. Like, that's just a demoralized team at that point. So that's a good catch by you.
22: Well, 847 says 312-644-6767 is our number. 847 says saying Wick settled down after a 5-run first is like asking, other than that, Mrs. Lincoln, how did you like the play?
8: Kinda.
22: Listen, it could have been worse. Okay, like when I'm calling somebody up from the minor leagues who hasn't gotten a chance, and we've been asking for him, and clearly there's been reasons they kept him where he was, I get it. Like, I get that part of it. The best thing you can do after what happened in the first inning is settle down and start to throw strikes and adjust, and that happened. But the problem is I have zero faith in the team to back him up with any sort of run support, and it only got worse from there.
8: It did.
22: This
8: was
22: a 12-1 ball game. It's not like it was 5-0.
8: Right, and to your point, Layla, about the settling down, like, he did somehow, after a 5-run first... He did pitch into the fifth inning, albeit not 8 runs charged to him. I know that a reliever came in and gave up one of those runs, but that was his guy. He did give the Cubs 80 pitches, and they needed all of them. They're going to need Jameson Taillon to go deep tonight. But you're right. The offense, again, littered with examples throughout the day. In the fourth inning, they had first and second with nobody out. Ian Happ hits it sharp right to second base, but an easy double play in that spot. In the fifth inning, 2 on for Nico Hoerner, who strikes out. What, we don't see that from Nico, that this much failure from Nico Hoerner. Sixth inning, they had the bases loaded and did nothing with it. And for the most part, those were examples when the game was still in hand before it got out of hand. So this is one of the worst losses along the way, because you combined horrible non-timely hitting with horrible starting pitching.
22: Well, and bad defense too at times. You know, that's the other part of this. PCA failing to hit the cutoff man. Like, man, Howard, I get it. I get that there were signs of life at the plate and he's still remaining at leadoff.
8: Hitting it hard, working some good counts.
22: But at the same time, I can't have you guys' defense fail too. Then it's a multi-system organ failure, is it not?
8: Can I tell you a text that I just got?
22: 312-644-6767, except this one was to Mark Grody's personal text line.
8: You'll love it. I'm sorry to just jump into this, but
22: no, it's good.
8: This is from Brett Boone. This is from our friend. This is my guy.
22: Booty just vents about baseball to Mark.
8: Right,
22: like, it is my favorite wholesome thing.
8: It's my favorite friendship, because it's like 2 surprising texts a year I get from him. Like, just random, wanting to talk baseball or life or whatever.
22: I love that for you, too.
8: It's an interesting friendship we have. He's, oh, man. Maybe I spoke too soon with the Cubs. Yikes.
22: And he's as optimistic as they come.
8: Oh, he wanted to come on the radio and talk about how good our teams were when he came on with us. But
22: I mean, he had a reason to. He was happy about it. We've disappointed Brett Boone.
8: We have let Booner down.
22: Let's count the list. Number one, I never want to hear anybody referred to as the open did to Tyson Bajan or Mr. Bajan ever again.
1: I love Tyson.
8: Big Daddy.
22: That's fine. Gross.
8: Daddy.
22: No.
8: You don't like that word just in general.
22: Barf.
8: Daddy. Where's Chris Ranji?
22: Working.
8: Oh, yeah. Bear dads.
2: Bear dads. Wow.
8: Oh, man,
22: that can also be unstable. Number two, not only we've offended Coombe.
8: We'll offended Coombe. Okay, second. Who else? Is
22: number
8: Coombe?
22: Three, I'm pretty sure Craig is perturbed at least, and that's as emotional as he'll get.
8: The Cubs have let Boone down. You don't let Brett Boone down or
22: Brett
8: any
22: Boone
8: of the Boones.
22: Brett Boone is disappointed.
8: Yeah, who else?
22: Alex Bregman is straight upset.
8: Alex Coombe is probably upset as well.
22: No, I don't know. Alex Coombe is pretty... I don't know. He's very calm.
8: He is very calm. You're right. That's needed around here.
22: The Cubs lost on Pat Hughes' birthday.
8: And Marshall Harris's birthday.
22: No, wait. Today's Pat Hughes' birthday. Oh, God.
8: Oh, wait. Marshall and Pat Hughes.

0: interested in signing Kyle Schwarber, which I guess I believe since he's from
1: the
0: area.
1: What? That's more than the Cubs did. And you know who could use him right now? You know who would make this lineup make a hell of a lot of sense?
0: Oh, no, I've done it. To whom?
1: Kyle Schwarber.
0: Oh, Kyle Schwarber. Does he lead the whole league? Is he still leading the league in home runs right now? Or is, actually, after last night, Murataka Murakami.
1: Well, Mune is tied, yeah. Let's see, home run.
0: I think that was 19 for Murakami last night, two-run homer in the eighth inning to tie it.
2: Schwarber's leading with 21, and Mune is right behind him with 19.
0: 19, yeah. What a game for the Sockos last night. At least there's the Sox, who lost, by the way. But
1: it was a fun loss, and not fun bad. It was just, it was a hard-fought loss.
0: It was.
1: Like school announcements when you'd hear about your team losing a hard-fought game. And it wasn't. It would be like 45 to nothing.
0: Right, but you got to stay positive.
1: But this time it was an actual hard-fought loss.
0: It was. The Sox were, at the very least, highly entertaining in the late innings last night. That is for sure.
1: Yeah, I mean, I worry that Sam Antonacci out-hustled himself.
0: Oh, my goodness.
1: But we'll get to that at 10:45. In the meantime, unfortunately, the problem child is getting all the attention here. But that's the point, is that at no point during this losing streak, Mark, have I said to myself, this seems like something they can overcome. And my respective stats and measuring sticks and everything that I see have seemed even farther and farther away. Where's the lineup when the bases are loaded? Who's hitting in the lineup when, I don't know, you have two outs and there's two men on? And that's the part of this that has seemed so fruitless, bleak, etc.
0: It's happened so fast too, Layla. I was going through some earlier notes from the season, and up until May 6th, the Cubs had. Do you remember Remember all the comeback wins? The comeback win era of the season?
1: Oh, yeah. I was joking that the Cubs game started to feel like Bears games to me.
0: Exact. Spot on. They had 10 comeback wins. They had, up until May 6th, they had 4 walk-off wins. Everything was looking beautiful. And remember, like, there was a time where it felt like, it's so opposite now, where, like, when the Cubs were, say, down 3-1 in a game early in the season, like, you just knew they were coming back. And it happened a lot. Like, obviously, I just said it. 10 comeback wins.
1: You knew they would get timely hits?
0: You knew they were going. You felt like, because they just felt so confident and dominant, which should give you a little hope that there is that with this Cubs lineup. And now it's the opposite, as we were talking about. As you said, when they score one run, you're like, oh, boy. Can the Cubs overcome this? And it's a fair feeling to have. Brian Reynolds ropes a 2-run double to left. It's 2-0. And I'm like, that's it. Good night, Cubs. Good luck.
1: Do you know what their numbers were with runners in scoring position? As if you just need that, because what do you need to know in a 12-1 loss?
0: Rispy.
1: 1-13.
0: Jesus.
1: Is
0: that the worst of, like, all of the games? Like, because that's probably pretty close.
1: They had a 2-for-15 against the Sox, yeah.
0: They had that 0-for-9 against, I think, the first game of the Astros series. Left 11 on, 0-for-9 with runners in scoring position.
1: There was a Rangers game, too. The 6-0 Rangers loss. I feel like that was also
0: the Rangers series.
1: Very failed, Rispy. And again, for me, it's not the, you're facing 2021 edition of Jacob deGrom. Like, that's not the loss that bothered me. That will happen in life.
0: It's an Ashcraft.
1: It's the 6-0 before that, and then it's the mess you've gotten yourselves into, and it's the sweep by two teams at home.
0: Mm. Do not, folks, do not talk Cubs baseball with your friends or family. It's just, Layla and I are professionals. We can do this, but we don't suggest it to the rest of you.
1: Enough!
0: Enough!
1: Enough of us doing this.
0: We got some anger we're going to talk about here,
1: yeah,
0: Layla?
1: It's enough to hear from us. Whatever. You guys talk crap about us all the time, and we don't know anything about baseball, and I don't even
0: don't
1: know why
0: I'm that,
1: on this
0: Layla.
1: Radio station.
0: Don't give them time of day.
1: No, you know what? No. You've heard it from me enough. We'll listen to everybody else who makes you feel even worse. Ron Coomer, like, what about him? Alex Bregman, as I've mentioned, and more. We broadcast live from the Scores Hyundai Studios, brought to you by your local Hyundai dealers. 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Speeding in a work zone is a no-win. Mind the signs, avoid the fines. Our producers are Ray Diaz, Tyler Buterbaugh, Brandon Fryer helps us out. Our phone number, 312-644-6767. And you can find us on Twitch, twitch.tv/TheScoreChicago. YouTube at TheScoreChicago as well. Our video team is Connor O'Donnell, Jacob Stutz, Max Curtis, and Cody Westerland. So yeah, You've heard us complain.

0: About it. Well, we're just us. We have no service time. I mean, Mark has a Cubs ring, and that's pretty cool, but that's the closest we are. Let's hear from the baseball people next.
1: 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This is Craig Counsell.
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17: And the 1-1. Driven towards center, playable. Garcia's going to make the catch. And the Pirates make it 2 in a row, and the Cubs have lost 10 consecutive games. The final tonight, Pirates 12, Cubs 1.
0: On the Northwestern Medicine Cubs Radio Network. It's not the same.
18: I'm sorry.
0: It's not the same when they've lost 10.
18: I know. It hurts.
0: This is Rahimi Harris and Grody on 104.3 The Score. And you know what that song is called that Tyler Butterbaugh brought us back with, Mark? Everybody mad.
18: Everybody mad?
0: Everybody mad.
18: It's
0: Except
18: true.
0: Except the problem is OT Genesis was getting too much money, and that is not the case here. I feel like people are losing money by the day.
18: We're keeping track. We're taking receipts on who the Cubs have angered. Otherwise, mild-mannered humans like Ron Coomer and Brett Boone texting me. We got the national folks converging on Chicago trying to get answers from us. So we're keeping a list here. This is upsetting families all over Chicagoland.
0: Yeah, it's one thing if I get mad. Like, that's going to happen. But it's another when, say, it's
18: the dog.
0: Craig Counsell getting ejected, and then Ron Coomer gets in the mix. Now, Kevin Alcantara got an at-bat in the game, and I would also like to see more of that out of Kevin Alcantara, and I get it. They ease guys in. They ease them in. Ease them in.
18: Yeah.
0: I don't know that that's the... Nothing is the best practice anymore is how I feel about it. So Alcantara gets in, and I see why he wanted to get his money's worth, so to speak, or at least get what he felt like was an honest AB. But listen to what happened during the game when the Cubs were down 12-1 and this occurs.
17: Santana ready and the 3-2 on the way. Strike three called, and now the batter, Alcantara, wants that pitch to be looked at again. And Alcantara. Now, wait a minute. Craig Counsell.
19: I was going to say he didn't challenge in time, I think. Counsell is not going to accept this.
17: No, that's not
19: no,
17: right.
19: No, he did it right away. That's just, that's not acceptable.
17: Yeah, Counsell they're gonna gets throw thrown Counsell, out of the yeah. game. Craig's going to go out and get his money's worth. I don't blame him.
19: This is just bad. They just didn't like the young kid challenging the call in a blowout game. That's all it is. And that's just wrong. Yeah, you just got to still play the game. Just what we were talking about, and now we got the umpires not doing that. That's just not good. The pitch is in for a strike. He goes right away, taps his helmet. He didn't even make the call yet for strike three. And then they did not give him a chance. That's terrible umpiring. And, you know, there should be a penalty for the umpires when they do stuff like that. Because that's just them being upset that a young kid challenged it, and that's just bad. And you know, and so that they should have some issue with that. The league should, because that's just terrible baseball by the umpire, Dan Marzell.
17: Nico Horner, the batter, one away, first and second, 12-1 Pirates lead here in the ninth inning.
19: That's embarrassing.
18: Wow. I mean, you don't hear Ron Coomer call out umpires by name like that very often. And let me just set this up a little bit, because I heard it both ways. I heard that walking home last night. I was listening to them, and I'm trying to catch up on what's going on. I get home. I put the game on my DVR. I'll go right to that first. I want to see what exactly happened. It should be pointed out that it was a 3-2 count. Alcantara gets called out, but Alcantara sort of emphatically, that should be pointed out, because apparently got under the umpire's skin, sort of emphatically goes to the helmet, like
0: right.
18: Pats it like three times, like, yo, you got to challenge that. The first base umpire, who is, as Coombs said, Dan Merzel, also emphatically, when the ruling came and we all saw it was a strike, there was no doubt about it, emphatically then calls him out, like gets the fist up, he's in, like staring him in the eyes. So that needs to be pointed out, just the visual of everything that was going on. And I guess that's what happened. Like, because I still don't know exactly. Well, I think Ron Coomer is right that the umpires were butthurt over that, that they were mad that a rookie was challenging on 3-2.
0: They mocked his, I feel like it was a mock of his movement to challenge.
18: Because he hit his head like three times.
0: Yeah, and then Dansby looks at him, because Dansby's at first base and he's got his hands up like, what was that?
18: Yeah, Dansby's
0: like,
18: dude.
0: You see him turn toward him and ask, like, what happened here?
18: Yeah, relax, man. What's up with that? So that, yeah, counsel had to get ejected, had to come out and fight that. And word for word, Ron Coomer was spot on. Screw the umps in that case.
0: And you see Kevin Alcantara yell, clutching his bat, oh my God.
18: Yes.
0: Like,
18: yeah, he's like, what happened?
0: Obvious. He's like, what the heck happened here?
18: Yes.
0: And you know, the famous phrase, oh, do they have a dinner reservation? Do the umpires have a dinner reservation? But I'm sorry, this is not an unwritten rule that he crossed. He's a guy trying to get his big league at bat, and he's trying to do what he can. And at times where you and I may have been like, oh, we're down 12-1, he has the right to do that in that moment. And good on Craig Counsell for defending him, too, because as a rookie, I think that that's a pretty good sign of backup.
18: Big time.
0: And when Dansby Swanson gestures to the first base umpire, whose name I shouldn't have to know, Dan Merzel.
18: We see. Hello, Merzel.
0: Yeah.
18: Well, and the only other, on television, they were, what the conclusion they came to on television, they were surmising that the first base ump was saying that Alcantara had swung, because it was like a check swing, yeah, on 3-2, and clearly he hadn't. But you have to appeal. The umpire, the first base ump can't. I don't think he could just call a guy out without an appeal. Am
0: right,
18: I right?
0: That never changed. You know, that never changed. First base ump is definitely still the one who also looks at the check swing.
18: Yeah, but I don't think this is a question I don't know the answer to. Can the first base ump impose his will on a check swing, or does he have to be appealed to before he makes that call?
0: Yeah, that's a good detailed question.
18: Yeah, I think it has to be an appeal.
0: I always assume there's a conference of some sort.
18: Right, you know? the point down to the umpire. I don't think he can act alone. I don't think, but I'm not sure. I don't know. Maybe we could look that up.
0: Well, vagueness is how they operate at times, and it just was unnecessary. Like, that in that moment was unnecessary. The guy's trying to do what he can. How many times have we criticized people for not fighting until the very end? And he's doing that, and in those moments, it's just not necessary.
18: No, you're right. That's a good way to put
0: it. This isn't personal, Dan.
18: Dan.
0: Like, he's just trying to get his at-bat, which he's fought hard to get that opportunity.
18: Dan made the list.
0: This isn't about you, Dan.
18: Yeah, write that name down. We'll keep in a list of angry people throughout the process and people who have been angered. Dan Merzel just made a list.
0: Like, heaven forbid you do your job, Dan.
18: Dan.
0: Here's what Craig Counsell had to say.
20: Feels like kind of left saying the same stuff after the last few games, just with how the offense has looked, just...
21: Yeah, look, I mean, someone's just got to step up and get hits in those spots. I mean, there's not much more to say than that. You know, you got to conduct a big league at bat. It's the at bats you want. Those are the at bats you want to have during the course of a game. And you got to deliver. That's the name of the game. You know, we're kind of having the same inning over and over again. And it's about delivering in those situations. And until we do, we're going to be talking about the same thing.
20: Do you feel like guys are pressing offense?
21: It doesn't matter what they're doing. Your job is to deliver. You know, it's not, you don't deliver every time, but we got to have some level of production. Pressing, I don't know. I'm not sure what the answer is to that. I think the answer is it's a big league at bat with men on base. It's the at bat you want in a game. It's the at bat you can make a difference for your team. It's the at bat you can flip the score of a game, flip the course of a game. And it's time for us to deliver.
18: I love that. That is a step up in Craig Counsell. I wasn't hearing it yesterday. Yeah. I know in the meeting it felt like people were trying to talk us into, oh, listen to Craig. Now that's a little different tone. That is, I will go with that. Same inning over and over again. And then he's like, he cuts off the reporter. It doesn't matter about that. We have to be better.
0: I think that was Megan Montemurro.
18: Good question and a great answer, quite frankly.
0: And direct.
18: Yes.
0: Direct out of Craig Counsell.
18: Yeah, now that's a different sound.
0: You needed to hear it. Mm-hmm. Well, he wasn't the only one. Let's add Alex Bregman to everybody, Matt.
1: You look in the mirror and change something. Doing the same thing over and over again and expecting a different result is definition of insanity. So if you keep getting beat the same way, without changing anything, it's on you. So you got to fix. We got to fix where the holes are in our game, and we all need to look in the mirror and figure that out.
2: When you say fix it, I mean, it's tough game. So what does that entail? What does it look like?
1: Looks like getting the job done, and that simple. Get it done. It doesn't matter how. Just get the job done.
2: What do you think up until as far as preventing that? You've got a lot of good ball players in this round.
1: Yeah. I don't know. You got to make adjustments. Can't keep trying the same things because they're not working. So try something else. Yeah.
2: The communication between you guys, because we always see you guys working, talking, helping each other. You know what that looks like right now.
1: That's the message. Change something. Somebody do it.
18: Mm. These are way better answers than we've been getting, quite frankly. It's better than the, with all due respect to Carson Kelly, that's better than the, we have 110 games left because there is a problem on this team right now. And if it doesn't get better, they're going to lose everything.
0: And I get what Carson Kelly was trying to say. Like, it's a game of chance. And maybe he thought he was sticking up for teammates there because he got two hits yesterday. You know, Carson Kelly.
18: Yeah, Mr. Big hot shot with the two hits.
0: I mean, but we got to take him where we can get him at this
18: Alex
0: point.
18: Bregman, oh, look at you, fancy 2-for-4.
0: But Jed Hoyer had comments that we're going to get into with Russ Dorsey on our 1 o'clock hour, which I think very much speak to this being a top-down thing. Like it starts, you know, fish rots from the head, for a lack of a better term, and then just goes from there. But the same inning, the same lineup, the same production, no matter how you switch the parts. And in reality, as I've said before, the same hitter. You know, Mark, there was a time where I heard Theo Epstein, Jed Hoyer, and Jed say it too, that they wanted to diversify the lineup. They didn't want the same type of hitter.
18: They wanted contact.
0: Not just contact. What kind of hitter? Hitters for slug? Hitters where you know, say, for example, you have a clear-cut answer as to who your cleanup batter is, who your 3-4 is. We don't have that.
18: Now, right now, you did have that. You don't have that right
0: but
18: now.
0: But even then, I don't know that it was as clear-cut as it was last year when, yes, there were frustrating behaviors, especially in the second half of the season out of Kyle Tucker. But you knew that Seiya Suzuki was his best self when he was next to him, and then Tucker would at least come in and get the job done.
18: Tucker was a superstar. He was a superstar and played like a superstar until the injuries.
0: Well,
18: Kyle
0: and
18: Tucker.
0: That's what makes a lot of this frustrating when you put it all together in this way. Is I get it. We're all seeing the same things, but it's just a matter of how it's being put all together.
18: Yeah, yeah, there is, it's really, I was talking about this last night too, it's like there is no, there's nothing redeeming happening right now. I guess the Ben Brown is like been a nice story throughout the struggle, but there's very little redeeming things that have come out of any of these games at any of these times where you're like, okay, well, at least we have that. Ben Brown, yes, but that's it.
0: Well, there's also the concept of overperforming and underperforming expectations, and that is something that the Cubs have discussed. And right now you're seeing a bunch of people underperform.
18: Yeah, and I, hey, you know, we joke about my prediction last year, the Cubs are going to win the division and never look back. Most people pick the Cubs to win this division this year. I would say 95% of those who are credible and who we ask these questions to because we value their opinions pick the Cubs to win the division this year.
0: Pecota had them as a 90-plus win team.
18: Yeah. And they might still win the division, but it's really hard to see out of this right now.
0: If I had told you that the Brewers got rid of Freddie Peralta.
18: Well, it didn't work with any of their other starting pitchers throughout the years that they got rid of, and that still and Stars and Willie Adamases and all those guys.
0: You just cut an arm off a starfish and it grows right back.
18: Ooh, starfish. Yeah. Yep. Worms. I'm trying to think of other animals that you can cut.
0: That and then regenerate?
18: Don't worms regenerate?
0: By yeah, way, I think so. Yes.
18: Are worms meat, by the way? Is that meat? Like if a bird eats a worm, is that I know it's protein, but is that meat? Is that meat? Somebody asked me that the other day.
0: Not to me. Who asked you this?
18: It might have been one of my I don't remember exactly who. I could look back in my text messages.
0: It feels like a possible niece question.
18: Maybe it was for some reason we were having a conversation about worms, and I referred to it as meat, and they challenged me on that. They said worms aren't meat, and I said, huh, maybe they aren't.
0: You know what they are? The Milwaukee Brewers Arms.
18: Sorry to bring the show to a halt. Put that. I'm sorry. That should be in halftime. I'm sorry.
0: Nah, this is a more productive conversation.
3: 312-614-6767.
18: Are worms meat? Are they meat?
0: I guarantee you somebody probably knows.
18: Probably. I'm sure somebody on the 312-644.
0: There's also that whole internet concept.
18: Yeah.
0: Maybe they know, the internets.
18: There's no way to know.
3: Our new segment, Worms or Meat?
18: Are worms meat?
0: All of this, you could argue, is more productive than having watched the 12-1 ball game last night. In the meantime, the Sox were productive. They just didn't get the win. But it truly was competitive, and I think we are seeing some emergence out of I think, some key players. So let's examine and discuss next.
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18: 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We're funny. We're serious sometimes. Sometimes we cry. Sometimes we laugh. Like, this is perfect.
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0: This is Raheemy Harrison Grody on 104.3 The Score. And enough about being mad. Can we go back to, I think, some progress still, Mark?
18: A loss that was a win kind of thing for
0: yeah.
18: the White Sox?
0: Oh,
18: no,
0: yes.
18: I want to say that. That's insulting to the White Sox.
0: It is.
18: That was entertaining.
0: It was just like middle school and high school announcements, it was actually a hard-fought loss. It was. 5-3 the final. Minnesota Twins do beat the White Sox, but it took 11 innings to do so. And by God, the Sox came back in this. Joe Ryan, who I still have no clue as to why he wasn't traded by the Twins last year when they decided to just absolutely fire sale the thing, is still with the Twins, and he pitched yesterday, and he proved to be a problem. Somebody who, if I'm a general manager, I might want to trade for.
34: Mm-hmm.
0: Looks in the direction of people I know. 7 2/3 innings for Ryan. 2 earned runs. You know what the 2 earned runs were? Don't look now, but a friend entered the chat. Mune with his 19th home run of the season.
18: How we doing?
0: Eighth inning, battling. Guess what happens? You lose somebody in there, even if it's Joe Ryan, even if he gets that seven next to.

0: his IP, innings pitch.
1: Mm-hmm.
0: We see what happens. So I think that that's what happens. And you know what else was, look who got on base. Riku Nishita with his second major league hit. And Mune brings him home. Nishita with some excellent defense yet again in this game. And it ends up going to extras. Twins take it with 3 runs scored in the 11th. But at least you continue to like what you're seeing out of the White Sox.
1: Yeah, and like they are like what we were talking about the Cubs earlier in the season when the Cubs had those 10 comeback wins. If a game is close, you do feel like it was worth watching the White Sox, even though they were down, because you're like, oh, okay, Munetaka Murakami coming up here with a runner on, ties up the game. And quite frankly, as entertaining as it was, I did get greedy. Once they tied it up, you probably should have won that game if you're the White Sox. You had an opportunity in that eighth inning still to win the game. And then you had that wild occurrence in the 10th inning.
0: Don't call it. I know what you wanted to call it. I know what you wanted to call it.
1: Wait, what did I want to call it?
0: Did you want to call it a Cubby occurrence, even though it wasn't the Cubbies?
1: Oh, no, I did not want to say that. I would not have disrespected the White Sox like that. White Sox fans don't want to hear Cubs lingo associated with the White Sox.
0: It was a weird occurrence, though.
1: It was. It was not. No, a Cubby occurrence, 3 runs would have scored in addition to what we're talking about here in the 10th inning. And that was you had Sam Antonacci on first base. I don't know who the batter was off the top of my head. He hits a low line drive to first base. Antonacci thought the ball was caught, but the ball was in fact short hop, one hopped. And so Antonacci, thinking
0: Mune.
1: It was caught.
0: It was Mune, because okay. He goes to first base.
1: There you go. Mune, a scalder. Antonacci thinks it's caught, so he gets back to the base. Then the first baseman is tagging Antonacci, who is backing up, like backpedaling. So the guy on, was it second or third, that he was allowing them time to score, but it turns out to be a double play because Munetaka Murakami then arrives at first.
0: Yes.
1: Both guys get tagged out. Double play, inning over, devastating in the moment.
0: Yeah, it was Luis Angel Acuna at third base. And if you're scoring at home, it was 3 unassisted double play.
1: Ooh, good.
0: Yeah, which is a weird one.
1: I was trying to think in my head, did you come up with that yourself?
0: No, I'm looking at MLB.com.
1: Oh, I was going to say, I was like, I can't do the numbers on this.
0: Now, I would have, if I were still hosting White Sox pre and post game, yeah, I probably would have made a comment about it, you know, and I do keep score, and that's how I host a post game show.
1: Yeah.
0: But yeah, it was officially scored as such. Munetaka Murakami grounds into an unassisted double play. First baseman Josh Bell, Sam Antonacci out at second. Even though he wasn't out at second.
1: Yeah, right.
0: Murataka Murakami out at first. The funniest part was how he backpedaled.
1: Yeah, I mean, pretty fast, too. That was a fast backpedal.
0: Do you know what he did? He Caleb Williams ejected the pocket.
1: Oh, my God.
0: He pulled a Caleb Williams against the ramps. Like, sir, the base path is that away.
1: Yeah.
0: To your right, not behind you. But I feel like that's what happened. Then he put his hands up.
1: It's a good backpedal, too. I thought it was strong.
0: Let's listen.
2: 2-2 pitch. Murakami, it is gloved by Bell. And now trying to tag Antonacci, steps out of the baseline. He is out. And that's going to do it for this 10th inning. Will Venable might want to challenge this one. He tells home plate umpire just to wait one moment.
0: You can hear it in the background.
2: And he says, play on.
1: Player.
0: That was 100% something.
1: And then Brooks Lee with a 3-run double off Tyler Davis in the 11th, and the game was essentially over.
0: The bases clearing double, no less. The bases were loaded. Like, that was.
1: Woof.
0: Yeah, so that was courtesy of CHSN. Let's also play the other fun part. Nikita got another assist, outfield assist, and took down Cody Clemens at home plate.
2: 2-2 pitch. That is poked in the right field. Nishida, he's going to come up throwing. They're going to test him again. Got him! Riku Nishida, back-to-back games, throws out the runner at the plate.
0: I like the bell there, the bell tolling. But if there's one thing I love, it's an outfield assist like that, man. I love a good outfield assist. Somebody gets doubled off, like you've got the laser at a home plate. That, it just makes me happy.
1: Steve Stone wondered out loud, like, is that unprecedented? Your first 2 games in Major League Baseball, you have assists? I'm guessing it's probably happened with all the years of Major League Baseball that have existed. But that's
0: the oddities.
1: Yeah, that's pretty good, though. I'd imagine there's not too many players who have begun their career with assists from right field and super. I mean, he was a dead duck at the plate, too. That was.
0: Oh, yeah. He got him by several steps. Yeah. And not to be outdone, Sean Burke had a nice outing.
1: Yes.
0: He also got a 7 next to his name, 7 innings, 2 earned runs, only 3 hits, 8 strikeouts, 8. That's how you get it done.
1: And David Sandlin going tonight. He is your would that be his debut? Yeah. Is that his major league debut? He could throw a hundo. So it'll be interesting to see what the White Sox get out. And they'll probably get something great out of him because that's just the way it works with the White Sox this year. Bring in guys that you didn't expect to. That Derek guy, you know, obviously.
0: Derek Lee?
1: No, who's the guy, the pinch hit home run guy?
0: Yes.
1: Derek Lee?
0: Oh, no, Derek Hill.
1: Derek Lee is Derek Lee.
0: Sorry.
1: See, you
0: Derek
1: don't know
0: Hill.
1: Who he is. It's that Derek guy.
0: Derek
1: it's a lot
0: Hill.
1: Easier.
0: Hey, be nice to me. I was also reading the nugget about how David said, I was like, why do I know that name? Because he pitched with Cade Horton at OU.
1: Oh, really?
0: There it is.
1: Low-key, good stuff.
0: Also, you've got to let the people know that there's been a ruling on our worms meat.
1: Oh, it would appear, I guess according to
0: our text line,
1: Ray and Tyler, that it yeah, and the text line. The text line always beats everybody. Yes, it would appear that worms are meat.
0: Yes. So just in case you needed that wrapped up.
1: Yeah.
0: In a nice gross bow.
1: But it seems like a lot of people driving around right now listening to Raheemy Harrison Grody knew that. So
0: we won't ask Mike Florio. We will ask Mike Florio about an NFL case that is going to have to be made public. And in doing so, I think we're going to learn a lot about the league. That's next.
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20: Well, guess what? Today is probably not the day for Lego talk, but I'm not going to judge you if you want to have your Legos because it's a nice meditation. 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Mike has made his own graphics. He puts the fireworks up for you. Mike, how are you?
21: We need to have some sort of a hand signal that results in a cascade of Lego bricks. I need to work on that.
20: Ooh, I like it. An animation, if you will.
0: Or the thing where you set up all the dominoes and then they all fall down, like, in a row.
20: Oh,
0: like,
20: yeah.
0: Those
20: that's
0: things
20: a good
0: you see,
20: too.
0: like Nickelodeon used to do stuff like that, right? Where you knock down, like, a million Legos. I'd like to see you set that up for
20: or
0: you.
20: Or Tetris. I feel like Tetris is the next part of the discussion here.
21: Did you see the story about the guy who bought the really expensive Lego sets, took them home, took out the bricks, replaced the bricks with dry pasta, and then returned the sets and got a refund?
20: Yes. Yes, I did.
0: Delicious. Wow. That's good scamming if you can.
20: They ended up pressing criminal charges, didn't they? Theft?
0: Really?
21: The jails are not full of smart people.
20: I mean, it was smart until it wasn't. And Mike, I immediately thought of you in an ongoing conversation that you and I have had. I wouldn't say patiently, but you and I have been wondering whether or not the Supreme Court was going to rule and the NFL was asking them to regarding the Brian Flores discrimination case. Yesterday, the Supreme Court declined to hear the case, and now we get to hear it. Can you explain the effect of what information could come out, how the process will go, and what this means for a case that you have been very, very curious about?
21: Well, first of all, Jerry Jones probably wants back the Super Bowl ring he once gave to Clarence Thomas. That was a down payment. That was for future considerations. apparently, not even Clarence Thomas was willing to make good on that one, allegedly. But the Flores case will now play out in court. That's the end result of what the Supreme Court decided on Tuesday. The Supreme Court only takes up a small percentage of the appeals that are presented to it every year. So this isn't a surprise. But the net result is, yes, Flores now gets to pursue all of his claims in court, along with Steve Wilks and Ray Horton, who are also part of the lawsuit that was originally filed back in February of 2022. Every claim that he's made will play out in court. It'll go through the full discovery process. There will be public filings in court. If it isn't settled or dismissed, there will be a trial that will be available for reporters to attend. So a lot of things will come out, and this is why the NFL prefers its own specific system of arbitration, where not only does the NFL run the show and make the decision, but everything is secret, everything is confidential. This stuff doesn't come to light, which tells me at some point they'll probably make Brian Flores a financial offer he won't refuse.
0: There you go.
21: But until then, he has the tiger by the tail, and he is pulling it hard. And his latest claim is that he has not been hired to be a head coach by any team over the last five cycles because of the fact that he has decided to do what he thinks is right and sue the NFL in court along with specific teams for this pattern of racial discrimination that he believes has existed for decades and how it has affected him. And also the other claims he's made, like the idea that he was offered $100,000 to deliberately lose games in 2019, and that was part of the reason why he was ultimately fired by the Dolphins. There's a lot of stuff there that's going to come out if this case goes forward to a trial in open court.
20: Well, that's the thing, Mike, is I get the indication that Brian Flores, who is still a pretty well-paid guy, wants some of this stuff to come to light. When you talk about a culture of retaliation, when you talk about what he's faced as a minority man in the NFL, in a head coaching spot where, as we know, you don't see a lot of head coaches who represent the players that they're coaching in that manner. And it's something that the players have talked about, of course, and we see how the Rooney Rule is more so to the it's a formality now rather than being respected to the spirit of the law. So
21: yeah,
20: I'm not sure that I'm not sure that money is the goal for Brian Flores right now. And I hope that it's not, because I think we deserve to know what goes on in this league.
21: And see, that's where this gets interesting, because is there a dollar figure that he just can't say no to?
0: Right.
21: I think we all would struggle with that. It's very easy to stand on principle when there's nothing behind door number one. But when that number gets larger and larger and larger, there is, in theory, a number that no one will be able to refuse. Jim Trotter, who was fired by NFL Network for having the audacity to question the commissioner at multiple public press conferences about diversity issues in the NFL Network newsroom. He eventually settled with the NFL for a confidential sum. He had a tiger by the tail, and they made him an offer that he ultimately, in good conscience, could not refuse. So the NFL has an unlimited tank of money. When you split it up 32 ways, $32 million settlement, for example, costs each team $1 million. And I'm not saying it would take $32 million to settle the Brian Flores case. It may take more than that. But my point is, once they recognize he's serious about pushing this forward, that's when they could, if they want to make this all go away, if they want to avoid any further expense, delay, embarrassment, whatever that comes from this litigation, there's a number that I don't think any of us could say no to.
20: Well, the other part of this, Mike, as well, is that it made me wonder why the NFL was kowtowing to other practices, like, for example, Florida's ruling on the Rooney Rule and measures of that nature. There's always a reason, perhaps, why they are pressing issues. Here, a lot of listeners thought that maybe the Bears not getting compensatory draft picks for Ian Cunningham's actual promotion in Atlanta was perhaps because of that, that they feel pressure from the government. And if the NFL is asking for a favor or consideration from the Supreme Court, did that affect these other measures?
21: Well, the political climate is a big part of this. Art Rooney II, the owner of the Steelers, the team that first gave Brian Flores a job after he filed his lawsuit. When he first filed his lawsuit, I just assumed he would be ostracized and he could continue to sue for that year after year, add to the claim, I wasn't considered for a job this year, I wasn't considered for a job the next year, and it just cascades into the future like those dominoes we were talking about earlier. But Art Rooney said that, you know, things have changed. And what the NFL, I believe, had tried to do before the political climate became what it is now, they wanted to create the appearance of diversity, even if the facts, the hiring practices, painted a very different picture. And what it had become was every year at the Super Bowl press conference, the commissioner gets a question about the latest hiring cycle. This past year was another abysmal example of the lack of diversity in the actual coaching hires. You utter the word salad, you wait for the next question, you move on, and it's almost like Groundhog Day. And it usually happens right around Groundhog Day, where you come out, you make your statement, you say we're trying, and then a year goes by and nothing changes. Now they're in a box because of this aggressive and misguided, in my opinion, effort by the Florida Attorney General to attack their diversity practices. The best evidence, if they want him to go away, the best evidence would be to say, dude, look at the results. Look at the hiring numbers. It's not working. You can come after us for our diversity policies, but they're not effective. So leave us alone. That's what they should say. They won't, but that's what they should say to get James Uffmeyer out of their business.
0: One other thing on Flores specifically, Mike, and you can correct me if I'm wrong, but I'm assuming that Flores, to get to the point that it has reached the Supreme Court, he's already turned down some sort of money figure or deal to make this go away. And if I'm right about that, wouldn't it seem to signal that maybe, and I get it, money is money, man, and we know the NFL has it, that he can't be bought out on this, that Flores truly does want this to be out in the open for everybody to discern?
21: I think it's more complicated than that. First of all, and this is my time spent working with firms that defend cases like this talking. They never want to leave money in the file. So let's not settle a case too early. Let's let the case develop to a certain extent. Let's see where we are. And it would be very easy for the NFL and its lawyers, who get paid by the hour typically, to say, let's fire every shot in our in-house arbitration arsenal before we take this seriously. Let's try to force him into the procedure that we know will lead to the result we want without us having to air out our dirty laundry. And then once we have completely and finally lost that, let's start considering our options. And their option now at this point could be, let's see this through discovery. We'll spend the money. There are plenty of corporate clients who would much rather spend twice, five times, 10 times on the lawyers than what it would take to pay off and settle with the plaintiff. So I wouldn't assume there's been any settlement offer at this point. As it goes forward, that's when they're going to have to take it seriously. How much of this do we want to allow to come out? I think it's one of the big reasons why the concussion settlement, that massive class action, settled some 13 years ago before the case really got going. You know, as an entity, stuff is going to come out. Emails are going to be
20: to how he was wrong. And I
21: wonder, that's right.
20: And
21: I wonder at what point the Vikings ownership starts to get the side eye from their business partners, because they are gainfully employing this individual who is causing them collectively to spend.

0: That means the Vikings should move on from him. They're doing the right thing. They're doing the selfless thing. The inclination, anytime a company gets sued, they don't like the person who has sued them. It is natural to retaliate. You have to have people of goodwill who are magnanimous enough to say, this individual has the right to pursue their claims. And we owe it to them to create an environment where they never believe it's being held against them. That usually doesn't happen. And for most plaintiffs, the retaliation case is stronger than the original case because it's easier to convince a jury that this is why they're doing what they're doing. They don't like the fact that this guy's suing them. So he does have a bird in the hand. He is able to coach. And one of these days, he could get paid all the money he would have made if he had gotten a head coaching job dating all the way back to 2022. His original retaliation claim is against the Texans, who had made him a finalist along with Jonathan Gannon and Josh McCown for their head coaching job in 2022. He was one of three finalists. They went off the board and hired Lovie Smith. And one of Brian Flores' claims is, I would have gotten that job if you weren't holding it against me that I just sued the league.
1: I don't disagree, but selfishly, I'm pretty sure Lovie Smith is what got the Bears the first overall pick, which ultimately turned into Caleb Williams. It's that aside, but Mike, the other wrinkle in all of this is the Giants or the Vikings rather don't have a GM.
2: Still.
0: Yeah, and this is going to be a strange one because how much power will the GM have? I think that's the thing that we haven't seen resolved. Is it going to be equal between the GM and Kevin O'Connell? Will Kevin O'Connell have more influence, more juice, more say in the organization than the GM? Basically, who's working for whom, or are they working together? The best scenario in any football organization is to have the GM and the coach truly working together. If we succeed, we succeed together. If we fail, we fail together. When you have two different spheres that can point fingers at the other when things aren't going well, that leads to dysfunction. So we'll see what plays out for the Vikings. But I think that Kevin O'Connell has proven he knows what he's doing when it comes to coaching. How much influence is he going to have over personnel? And if he gets significant influence, how will he use it and how will it go as it relates to how the Vikings look as a football team, as a roster? The coaching between O'Connell and Flores has been very good. The quality of the player maybe hasn't been what it could be in Minnesota, and that's what they're trying to rectify.
2: Last thing I have for you, Mike, from all of that to one of the headlines here, and I believe a story written by Mike Florio. Headline: More arrests made in connection with Patrick Mahomes and Travis Kelce burglaries. Can you get us up to date on that story real quick?
0: Yeah, well, there were seven people charged last year in Florida with this rash of burglaries. It was Mahomes, Kelce, Joe Burrow. There were other athletes from other sports. It was a very simple scheme. We know when they're not going to be home. And then they had some high-tech and low-tech ways of concealing their entrance and their exit. They'd go in, they'd grab the expensive stuff, and they'd move on. So seven people were charged. The long arm of the law finally caught up with three of them in Argentina. They were sent back to Chile, where they're from. They're going to be extradited to the U.S., and they're going to face these charges. But they have broken up that ring. They should have stuck to buying the expensive Lego sets, swapping out the bricks for pasta. It would have turned out better for them, maybe.
1: And then just quickly, Mike, because it is in the division and they were very shocking charges to read. Josh Jacobs arrested yesterday morning, booked reportedly into Brown County Jail. Five charges: battery, domestic abuse, criminal damage to property, domestic abuse, disorderly contact, domestic abuse, strangulation, suffocation, and intimidation of a victim. These are very serious charges to levy.
0: Well, they are. And the two key aspects of this felony charge, the strangulation charge is a felony, and we're talking about domestic violence. That's when you combine those two things, that's when the NFL is typically apt to use the paid leave wrinkle under the personal conduct policy. They'll delay that as long as they can because they don't want to make a big news story prematurely. My guess is Josh Jacobs will be excused from the offseason program. And if these charges aren't resolved by the time training camp opens, that would be the moment the league would probably put him on paid leave, assuming that there is some basic evidence to support this charge. We learned a few weeks ago in the Stephon Diggs criminal trial that those charges never should have been brought. He never should have been prosecuted. Someone in the either police department or the prosecutor's office should have said, we're never going to get a conviction here.

0: what are we doing? So we have to assume that law enforcement is going to vet this thing. The NFL will do its investigation. But unless this case is resolved quickly, he I think, is looking at paid leave at some point, possibly as soon as the start of training camp.
1: Mike Florio, thanks as always. This has been incredibly informative today.
0: Have a great week. Great talking to you.
2: Thanks, Mike.
1: Thank you, Mike. That is Mike Florio joining us on Twitch as well, the creator, editor-in-chief of Pro Football Talk. It's Wednesday.
2: It is
1: It's
2: Wednesday.
1: time to give away bears, or in this case, adjust bear totals.
2: Yeah, something like that. It's going to get controversial today on my allotting of bears, which will happen next on Raheem Harrison Grody on The Score.
1: Yep.
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6: Time for How Many Bears?
7: Dylan Thiedemann and his family, all dressed in Bears gear. This was incredible. In 2006, they are all wearing a Brian Urlacher jersey, except for the littlest Thiedemann. She has a Bears cheerleader uniform on.
8: Aw, baby.
7: And there's two dogs in the picture.
8: Dylan Thiedemann has just gone from 3.5 Bears to 6.3 Bears.
7: Woo!
8: That's a big jump right there.
6: How many Bears?
8: I love the spirit of this, that a bunch of guys, most of whom are not from Chicago, are like, let's get down with the Chicago-ness.
9: They're getting
8: here.
9: Indoctrinated.
8: Let's get into it. So the fact that they are embracing Chicago-ness with the Malort, I'm going to give them 7.1 Bears. It could have been more if Tommy Hadavilo. I heard it. The Haw brought up the old style. The old style was rejected right off the top there. I didn't like the way he skimmed past the old style. Or it could have been more Bears. But 7.1 Bears for the Malort and the Cubs as a collective.
6: How many Bears?
8: I said it was going to be controversial.
6: On 104.3, The Score.
7: And the Cubs never drank Malort again. They haven't had any since we've done this segment. Every Wednesday, we want to do it. How many Bears? You can also submit your questions if you think Mark needs to reward a situation or a person or somebody who qualifies Bears.
8: Bears. By the way, do you know what I learned on the Lovable Reunion? I don't know how much of it you've watched with Anthony Rizzo and David Ross. And I, honest to God, I'm not just saying, it's awesome.
7: Oh, it's amazing storytelling.
8: Oh, it's like they are unfiltered for the most part. And one of the things that Anthony Rizzo admitted and revealed, and I mentioned it to him on Inside the Clubhouse, was that when they got into bad slumps and things were going poorly, a couple shots before the game.
7: Mix it up,
8: yo. So I'm just saying, wouldn't be mad at the Cubs if they got the Malort back before the game.
7: Interesting.
8: Mm-hmm.
7: Can we tell a player who's most likely to have had Malort during the game?
8: Who would, you know, we both know who would be most affected by a Malort shot, and that would be the guy that plays center field. PCA be bouncing all over the place.
7: What's up, everybody?
8: Oh, man.
7: Still my favorite, Gypsy PCA. After
10: what's up, everybody?
8: All right, how many Bears? What are we doing here? What's my first how many Bears?
7: Your first how many Bears is, number one, what is the baseline amount of Bears for Bruce Levine, and then number two, after doing this highly anticipated Inside the Clubhouse show with him on Saturday, how many does he get after the show?
8: Okay, we're going to roll the tape here to refresh people's memories here. So we are allotting, or at least I am looking at my scale to potentially, we'll see, give Bears to Bruce Levine. Here's what went down. The other part, the reason for the angst in May and even in April, is what you were asking about earlier to Ron Coomer, and that's the Milwaukee Brewers. You can't get over this team. You cannot get over this team that has been biting you since Craig Counsell was there, and then subsequently with Pat Murphy in the recent years,
11: Mark,
8: in a dramatic way.
11: Just remember, Green Bay sucks.
8: They do suck, and we can all agree
11: on that.
8: I still
11: don't have. We can do
9: a two-hour show.
8: Yeah, let's go. Get
10: we
8: it
10: can
8: go.
10: Get, we can do 2 hours on me still not let's understanding go. How that breaks out at a White Sox Cub game, okay? I don't get it. I understand it when Milwaukee's here, okay?
8: It's beautiful, okay. Bruce.
10: There's nothing beautiful to that because I can't understand
8: it. Oh, are you mad because football got injected into your baseball game?
10: Yes, I am. Yes, I am. But I don't understand
8: Bears.
10: Where Sox and Cubs fans actually have a moment together during a Sox and Cubs game.
8: Yeah.
10: Forget about it, okay?
8: So wait, you weren't moved by that?
10: I was moved off of the fact that I'm watching a baseball game and you're bringing in the NFL. It's like,
8: well, we
10: NFL,
8: are sorry,
10: you have your
8: Bruce.
10: Time. It starts the end of July.
8: Oh, man.
10: It goes forever till February 8th. This is baseball season. It's my season. It's baseball fan season. Don't give me Green Bay sucks,
8: hey,
10: Ray, all right?
8: Cancel the Bears
10: means
8: segment.
10: Means nothing
8: I had,
10: to me.
8: I had a Bears segment planned
10: means
8: here
10: nothing.
8: For this, so it's not going to happen now.
7: Underrated, even though we heard this yesterday, was Bruce saying, it goes on forever until February 8th.
8: He's right.
7: Which definitively is not forever.
8: Well.
7: You actually gave it a deadline.
11: Yeah, but we just talked to Mike Florio talking NFL. It never stops.
7: It goes on forever.
11: It does.
10: This is
7: until
10: baseball
7: February
10: season. 8th. It's my season.
11: And actually, and in fact, baseball goes on forever. This is a very complicated case on my how many Bears scale because Bruce did begin the topic by saying Green Bay sucks.
7: And then people just chanted right away.
11: Right, and then so we got some people at Gallagher Way. That was at Gallagher Way inside the clubhouse on Saturday. Cubs for a cure day. That's where we were. That's what that was from. So I give him, he gets his five Bears because he's from here automatically. And then I boosted him when he brought up the Green Bay sucks. I got him up to 6.5 Bears. But that little rant about what galvanized this city at White Sox Park and 40,000 Cubs and White Sox fans delightfully enjoying, instead of punching each other in the face,
7: yeah,
11: they are chanting Green Bay sucks. Bruce, you lost some Bears, man. You're down to 5.2 Bears. So he's just barely holding on, man.
7: Pun intended.
12: Yeah. Oh, no!
11: Yeah. You have almost lost your grip, sir. You need to improve your attitude about Bears and football in this town if you want to get some percentage Bears back.
7: Oh,
11: 5.2.
7: Wow. Okay, so we have some rulings on our Twitch mob chat.
11: Oh, really?
7: Twitch.tv/TheScoreChicago. One Twitch mob member, Slim Jimothy 101, which is a hilarious name. Way too many Bears for Bruce here.
11: 5.2 is too many?
7: I don't think so. I mean, 0.2 is not a ruling I've heard you issue. I don't know that I've ever heard a 0.2 of a bear.
11: Probably
7: what
11: not.
7: What is that, a foot?
11: Yeah. I mean, like, again, he gets the I don't know. Maybe I have to
7: bear paw
11: amend my rulings.
7: Bear
11: like,
7: glove.
11: Does he get five automatic bears just because he's from here, or can I take those away too?
7: I mean, he works for the Score. Like, he does a lot in sports for the community.
11: Yeah,
7: he works for Marquee. I feel like that's at least five bears.
11: He's been here longer than any of us, and he's still doing work at a very high level.
7: In our stupid industry,
11: right? And he works his ass off. All right, 5.3.
7: Yeah.
11: 5.3.
12: Bears.
7: 5.3 Bears.
11: Done. All right,
7: what about the people who chanted Green Bay sucks in the background there?
11: Oh, that is, wow. I'm going to, that's an 8-bear situation. The fact that they were just able to pick it up in the spur of the moment right there, that's 8 bears.
7: I also have an audible to enter into the chat.
11: Please.
7: Since we're here. You know who I thought of immediately was your conversation with our friend Antoine Randall L., who was drafted by the Cubs and then didn't allow Cleve Raymond to wear the Sox hat and then decided that everybody was coming together for one good cause, as he put it, bringing peace to our nation.
11: And do you know that what Cleve Raymond was then wearing? He had, I believe it was a Decatur Staley's hat.
7: Yeah, you love that hat.
11: I mean, that's pretty cool if I got that right. But the fact that Antoine Randall L. replaced it with the Bears hat, so you're asking me how many bears for Antoine Randall L. for that?
7: I feel like Antoine Randall L. gets many.
11: He's from here.
7: But just him saying that they came together for a good cause. Antoine Randall L. essentially ruling as like bear council.
11: Yeah.
7: As a bear.
11: However, we're strict here. He did not know about the Green Bay sucks chance breaking out at Raitt Field. Like, the fact that I had to tell him that, he loses
8: some Bears, or he doesn't get as many.
7: But he's concentrating because, as Bruce said, football season goes on forever.
8: Okay, so now I'm giving him back for his strong focus on Bears.
7: Yeah, Antoine Randle-L is focused on the task.
8: Seven Bears for Antoine Randle-L.
7: Well, for that situation, I feel like he gets more than that, just being himself. He's from here. He defected against Detroit and went with Ben Johnson.
8: Layla, I'm going to tell you what I told the texter last week. All decisions are final.
7: They're not. You took Bears back from Jack Sanborn because he left even though it wasn't his fault.
8: What have I told you about calling me out on the radio?
7: How dare you bring facts into this conversation?
8: So, okay, 7.2 just for you, Layla. 7.2 okay. For Antoine Randle-L. Yo, L, what up?
7: 630 is a very important question. 312-644-6767. Is average bar Bears above replacement bear?
8: Bar.
7: 5.0.
8: Ooh, that's a good question right there. And
7: it's
8: I appreciate
7: like
8: the 100 bar.
7: 100 is weighted runs created plus baseline. That's like you're a dude, but
8: I guess.
7: You're not like a big deal.
8: Yes. And I appreciate the bar because Lawrence Bear. Holmes, shout out. Alex Bars. We used to always, Bars. Lawrence and I thought that was funny. We would say Bars instead of Bears.
7: It is.
8: It was our
7: Bears.
8: Little thing. Yeah. Bars, Bears, another Notre Damer. So, okay. Yeah. Yeah, if you have how many Bears questions, feel free, 312-644-6767. But there was another, unless you had a different audible you wanted to give us.
7: No,
8: no,
7: I have a confession.
8: Please.
7: I think that I ran into quite literally a how many Bears scenario. Now, this was not this week. This was earlier in the month of May. I was mall walking past people on the Riverwalk in Chicago.
8: Beautiful place to hang.
7: Because I like walking, but I don't like walking at a leisurely pace when I'm trying to like get around people.
8: Right.
7: You know, I'm not fast, so let's not say I'm running.
8: I bet you have a very good pace. You are quintessential city of Chicago girl walker.
7: Walking pace, hell yeah,
8: yes.
7: Let's go.
8: You, me, and Marshall have discussed this.
7: Yes, but when it comes to like a running pace, no.
8: Okay.
7: Like I'll sprint here and there when the workout calls for it, but then I'm like, I'm not doing that again. But you know, I run because I'm bad at it and because it's good for me. It's basically like the vegetables of my life.
8: Cardio is good.
7: So all of that said, I was zooming past some people and facing me was a man with curly reddish hair and mirrored shades, shirtless, in the vicinity of my height, also trying to zoom past people. And that's when I realized I had come face to face with Jeremy Allen White.
8: The bear.
7: So close that I could smell him. He smelled like every dude who was working out. And I was like, holy crap.
8: He needs some bear claw. Or no.
7: And
8: bear,
7: he's ridiculously in shape and probably has a smaller waist than I do. But like, it was him. Like, I knew it was him. I could tell. I've watched enough episodes of The Bear based on height and whatever else.
8: Yeah.
7: You know, actors are always typically shorter than you think, unless it's Vince Vaughn.
8: Is he under 6 feet tall? Under 6 feet tall? Yeah.
7: Yeah, he's probably 5'7".
8: Wow.
7: You know, so somewhere around there. But he was zooming. So I ran into The Bear. The Bear. Carmen Bearzotto is the character's name on The Bear.
8: So am I giving you bears or him?
7: What's the situation?
8: The whole situation.
7: Like, it doesn't have to be an individual.
8: Yeah. I give him, by the way, like, because he's from New York, I believe. He's a New Yorker.
7: Let's see.
8: I believe so. I think he's
7: acted here for a really long time. Think about Shameless.
8: Yeah, I'm going to guess that he has a house in L.A. and that he's from New York, if I'm not mistaken. But you are right.
7: He's a hell of an actor.
8: He's a great actor. He's from Brooklyn, according to the
7: Butte. He's 35.
8: 35 years old. He has, because I've read about him.
7: He's 5'7". Nailed it.
8: There it is. Which means he's probably 5'6".
7: I know people my height. I'm not 5'7 by any means. Let's not go there.
8: He has, and this is one of the things that I love, and I mean this. I love people that are not from Chicago, that discover Chicago and love Chicago and can't get Chicago out of their system, especially if you are from the metropolis of New York City, which he is. And then you can come and just be like, wow. I never knew how amazing Chicago was. And he has said stuff like that. And you said, like, he's been here for two shows now.
7: He's of the people here.
8: He is of the people.
7: And he was Kerry Von Erich in the Iron Claw, which means a lot to me.
8: Okay. Wow, the Bears are starting to pile up at this. But the whole scenario, that's in the 7.8 range. 7.8 Bears.
7: Because I ran into the Bear.
8: You ran into the Bear.
7: And we were both trying to do the same thing, which was get around the people.
8: Yes. Right, right. It was perfect that you were doing something Chicago-esque and that he was as well, and his love for Chicago and his celebrity status. 7.8 Bears.
7: Also, he's fast as hell. That guy's in shape. So, go on with your bad self, Jeremy Allen White.
8: Thanks, Jeremy.
7: And the entire Bear cast, because they do a tremendous job.
8: And if you're listening, Jeremy, call us.
7: Well, we had a member of the Bear cast actually call our show.
8: Oh, you did?
7: We did.
8: Like randomly?
7: Yes, the man who plays Chicago Party Ant.
8: Oh, that's right. That's right. That was with you and Dan, right?
7: Yeah.
8: A fellow by the name of Dan Bernstein, I want to say.
7: Yes, yes, that was him, Chris Witoski, and he is part of the Bear cast.
8: Witoski, so, wow, that name is 10 Bears.
7: Very nice guy, you know, very proud of being Chicagoan, so yeah, he's part of it.
8: Okay, yeah, he is high on the Bear scale. I'm Chicago Party Ant. No, does that still exist? Does he still do that?
7: I don't know, because he's doing these progressive commercials and the Bear.
8: Bear.
7: But he's great. You can follow him on Instagram. I do, and very friendly guy.
8: You got 10 bears from a texter, by the way.
7: Who
8: 10
7: does?
8: Bears for
7: who
8: no, you did. That's 10 bears for Layla.
7: I need to be an actor, and people won't know my height. LOL. Yeah, I can definitely overestimate your height because everybody's taller than me. I have found a special story from Mark Grody. My algorithm giveth. We're going to listen to it next.
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28: What time is it?
29: It's halftime.
7: It's halftime. We ask the question, when does it end, Cubs? It's Pat Hughes and Marshall Harris's birthday today. Don't let them down. Don't let them down. Don't. We asked for Jordan Wicks. It was rocky to start, but I felt better about it later. The White Sox had a hard-fought loss, and not like your school telling you it was a hard-fought loss when you guys lost 45-0. This is a real hard-fought loss, 5-3 in 11 innings. They did the thing. Mike Florio went over not just Josh Jacobs' charges, but also the impending court case between Brian Flores and the NFL. And then we played a game of how many Bears.
29: Were you
7: revoked Bears from Bruce Levine?
8: Yeah, you should go back and listen on the Odyssey app. It was one of the more controversial editions of How Many Bears. Bruce Levine lost Bears. That's the headline.
7: I mean, Antoine Wendell L. might have a bone to pick with you about how few Bears you gave him.
8: I'm very straight. He didn't know. Again, I had to inform Antoine Wendell L. that the Green Bay sucks chance broke out. Now, he gave a good response to
7: it. He's a Bear working on the Bears.
8: And he was drafted by the Cubs once upon a time ago.
7: I mean, that's a lot of Bears.
8: And it's a lot of Bears from here.
7: He
8: star in high school.
7: From Detroit.
8: Hey, wait a minute. He did choose Indiana to play college ball at, so that you might lose a Bear there too. Why don't you go to U of I, man?
7: Okay. We'll get a ruling on that from the committee. My algorithm has started to catch on to what I like to see, which is cat videos.
8: Because,
7: you know.
8: Aww.
7: Yeah, we love, you know, I like sending them to Grody.
8: I love when you send them.
7: They're just a baby. And then I came across this from KARK in Arkansas.
30: New at 10, Nationwide's Wackiest Pet Name Awards are officially in the books. And this year, one of the quirkiest winners comes from right here in Arkansas. Pet owners across the country submit their most creative names with more than 200,000 votes helping decide that coveted top spot.
31: We have a knack for winning these things.
30: We really do.
31: We really show up. Well, tonight we've got a local celebrity making headlines for a name that you have to hear to believe. Caden Michaels met the famous feline today. And Caden, what's the name that took first place?
1: Well, Bob and Laura, I don't think you guys could ever guess this name. Cheddar Big Booty Cheeseburger. Yes, that is the cat's name, and there is a story behind it.
2: The sound of Cheddar Big Booty Cheeseburger. Wait, not that one. This one. The 8-year-old award-winning cat from Benton, Arkansas. But who would name their cat after a cheeseburger? Surely there's a good story behind that name.
4: He's always just been like a little bit of a larger kitten. And just as he started like developing into more of an adult cat, I couldn't quite pick him up anymore. With like just one hand, it became two. So it was like holding a burger. So Cheddar Cheeseburger fit.
2: But what about Big Booty?
4: He started to develop just this little habit of like, I love having my butt scratched. So he would like present his butt, and then it got to a point where like you would do like bongo drums with it.
2: And now all put together, the name winning a national award for wackiest cat name.
4: Getting that email today was a shock. It was pretty wild. I was internally screaming all day trying to figure out like, oh my gosh, what do I do? And I'm really proud of him because he definitely lives up to his name.
2: Cheddar Big Booty Cheeseburger is a long name to pronounce, so he does have shortened nicknames at home.
4: Pretty much I'll go like, you know, Cheddar or Big Booty, something like that. And he really is just super responsive anyways if like you give him any attention, because he loves attention.
2: Now Cheddar has the world's attention, but he's still not answering any questions from paparazzi.
5: Mr. Big Booty Cheeseburger, what do you think about being famous?
2: The fame hasn't changed him. He's going to keep living his best life.
4: Lounging and loafing. He is very much a big couch potato.
8: Cheddar.
7: Bravo.
8: Big Booty Cheeseburger. Shout out.
7: And he's an orange cat.
8: Orange
7: cat. Very fluffy.
8: Aww.
7: Cheddar Big Booty Cheeseburger.
8: Aww.
7: The other winners, dog name, Internet Browser.
8: Internet Browser.
7: I don't know why that sends.
8: Come here, Browser.
7: Internet Browser. And then for exotic pet name, there appears to be an iguana or a Gila monster. And his name is Space Cowboy.
8: Space Cowboy. By the way, iguanas remind me of you.
7: Yeah, because I like to sun myself outside. And then if it's too cold, I fall out of a tree.
8: Because you're from Texas. So,
7: yeah, I do. I sit and I just soak up sun.
8: I love that.
7: I'm a lizard. Lizard is me. And you know, Cheddar Big Booty Cheeseburger also applies to my life, so I'm very happy to see that the Arkansas news reporter, when he goes,
8: Bob.
7: What about Big Booty?
2: What about Big Booty?
8: Thanks, Bob.
6: The question of our times, really.
1: Cheddar Big Booty Cheeseburger.
8: Yeah, man. I thought they were going to say
7: you also heard
8: cheeseburgers,
7: too. You heard some Forest News anchor laughing there, too.
8: Gotta have that fake laughter. I live in a high rise, and I'm sitting in my place. There's at least one other cat on the floor, and I was hearing meowing.
7: What? Showdown.
8: I know. They haven't met yet. No play dates, nothing like that. But I'm hearing meowing, and I'm like, oh boy, poor kitty. Like their parents probably aren't home, and it's getting louder and louder in the hallway. And then I was like, oh crap, that's Dave. I left Dave in the hallway. I'm like, oh, my God. I'm like laying down, you know, kind of calling in the night. I had put Dave out in the hallway, and I forgot he was out there. And usually I'd lodge the door open so he can get in and out. I had locked him out. And so he's out there meowing. I'm like, boy, that poor cat out there.
6: He's just a baby.
8: Yeah, bad owners out there they're not home for their cat. And I'm like, oh, man, that's my cat.
7: Oh, my God.
8: And he looked at me like, bro, you just left me. His tail was all puffy. He was so upset with me for about 5 minutes.
7: Oh, my God, his tail was puffy?
8: All puffed because he was freaked out. Because usually he can come in and, like, if there's a sign, a hint of somebody coming up on the elevator or a door open, that cat dashes back in. But I left him out. He is a scaredy cat.
6: So did you keep the door open, then you forgot?
8: I forgot, and I shut the door. Right in his, I slammed it in his face, laid down on my couch, heard cat sounds that I thought I was blaming other bad cat owners. I'm like, oh, that's mine.
6: Walking around the apartment. Dave, can you believe these cats just out here?
8: Kind of.
7: Wait a second.
8: In my own mind, I was judging other cat owners while I was the bad cat owner.
6: Dave, aren't you glad I'm not one of them owners?
8: Yeah. You and I got a thing, bro.
7: I don't think Cheddar Big Booty Cheeseburger would approve of this.
8: I don't think he moves, though. I don't think Cheddar Cheeseburger Cat would want to go in my hallway. He'd want to sit on the couch.
6: Cheddar Big Booty ain't going out that door.
8: No, he's not.
9: Big Booty?
7: Cheddar Big Booty Cheeseburger did move around, but he was like a very large, fluffy cat.
8: Living his best life. And why not? Like, that's always a question. Do I keep my cat healthy or let him live a shorter life but be happier? This is what cat owners go through.
7: Yeah, I mean, all of us as well. Like,
8: right. Humans too.
7: The concept of I'm here for a good time, not a long time.
8: Right, exactly.
7: Did you see, Ray, this is important. Did you see Caleb Williams posted Drake in an Iceman tweet? And I'm like,
6: he has
7: what?
6: Been showing a lot of love to that Iceman album and the other releases. Like, he's been posting and using a lot of Drake songs on Instagram.
7: But does he not know that Drake wore a Packers jacket?
6: I don't know if he does. I'm sure he does because he's omnipresent online. Like, I'm sure Caleb has to know.
7: I don't know, man. I might need a ruling on that, too.
8: Now the whole team's here.
7: Speaking of that, at some point it was bound to happen. We've got to review a celebration. We'll do that next in 5 on it.
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28: According to 104.3 The Score's Bruce Levine, the Cubs had both an 11 and a 12-game losing streak in their brutal 2021 season. The Northsiders reached their single-season loss record of 14 games to begin the 1997 season. Will the Cubs reach any of these high water marks during this current losing streak that is at 10 games? Are we in danger of seeing them surpass the single season loss record of 14 games?
7: So not to be that girl, but I have to. Are they high water marks?
28: Low water marks, whatever. Whatever you want to call it.
8: They're marks.
28: Maybe I can't think of
8: skid
28: any.
8: Marks. More like skid marks.
28: Maybe my brain for adjectives is suffering because I'm suffering through bad baseball.
8: Go, Ray. Go. Yep. Don't
28: Sorry.
8: Stop now, boys.
7: No,
28: Sorry.
7: You know what? I can't believe I'm saying this. It ends today.
28: I like that.
7: It's Marshall's birthday. It's Pat Hughes' birthday. Jameson Taillon is facing his former team, and I don't necessarily know that that matters because he's been giving up some home runs. But I just, this has got to stop. Or I don't know. Or else. And then I shake my hand at a cloud. And
8: that's
7: then,
8: where we are, though.
7: And then tomorrow we're like, okay.
8: There's no logical explanation for any of it. So it is
7: Oh, there is. And that logical explanation was you should never let go of Kyle Schwarber.
8: Okay.
7: Yeah, Schwarber! I said it. Make Layla, give me one person who makes the lineup make sense that the Cubs used to have. Ta-da!
8: This is the worst release since Hideki Arabu on Seinfeld.
7: How
8: really.
7: Did you give $5 million to Hideki Arabu?
8: Oh, yeah, they gave him money. That's right.
7: I quote that line all of the time.
8: You know I get everything a little wrong anyway when it comes to...
7: It's right enough.
8: Lines and lyrics. And...
7: Maybe those wrongs will make a right. and the Cubs will win today.
8: Okay. You and I are actually fairly closely aligned. I'm just going to be a little more dramatic about it.
7: I just banged my coffee.
8: You be careful over there. Where's your vat? I don't see the vat.
7: The vat of oatmeal, it's
8: the
7: here.
8: The vat. I love it's Layla's vat.
7: The vat.
8: Mm-hmm.
7: I make a vat of oatmeal.
8: She does.
7: On occasion.
8: Nobody makes better vats of oatmeal
7: really
8: than Layla Rahimi.
7: And I make oatmeal.
8: She does. It's an oatmeal lifestyle
7: and
8: we're living
7: I
8: here.
7: And maybe I put some sweetener in it, but usually it's chia seeds and protein powder. Because I'm a boring girl.
8: So today is Jameson Taillon. He has old Bubba Chandler.
7: Old Bubba Chandler,
8: old Bubba.
7: You better watch out, Bubba Chandler. Old Cheddar Big Booty Cheeseburger is going to be out to get you today.
8: I kind of like the idea of the Cubs winning today because it is Jameson Taillon going back to Pittsburgh, the team which drafted him, and Jameson Taillon, I learned during the pregame show yesterday with Zach, he officially got his 10 years of MLB service.
7: That is a big deal
8: big deal.
7: The industry to players. I don't know if you guys recall, but it was a very big deal for Kyle Hendricks.
8: Yes.
7: And it changes how your pension is funded and how it is distributed for you. Now, granted, these guys make some money, but it is a true individual mark that very much means something to players. Ian Happ got emotional talking about his 1,000th game played for the same reason. And the 10-year service time is something where if I'm in a clubhouse, I will absolutely congratulate somebody, especially a guy like Jameson Taillon on 10 years.
8: 100% widely considered one of the best guys in that clubhouse. He will have served his full contract, all of that after this year. So.
7: And for pitchers to be able to do that, even at the level he's at right now,
8: it's an accomplishment. It really
7: absolutely
8: is. Like, we could talk about the ups and downs of Jameson Taillon, but he has fulfilled his contract relative to what starting pitchers are worth these days, right?
7: We might have to do a Jameson Taillon. How many Bears for the 10 years of service time?
8: Why don't we get Jameson Taillon?
7: And his wife is from Barrington.
8: Oh, that's right.
7: Yep. So
8: he's
7: there's some
8: a good
7: layers
8: Taillon
7: here. Mm-hmm.
8: Yeah, he does have a lot of appreciation for Chicago. So I love that idea. But you know what I love even more the idea of when I'm
7: Cheddar
8: fantasizing?
7: Big cheeseburger?
8: Well, there's always that. That's going to be with me forever.
7: CBBC.
8: Can't take that away from us. I like the better idea of the Cubs just going crazy against Skeens tomorrow.
7: Ham?
8: Just doing him up because they have done him
7: you
8: up
7: know
8: before.
7: Ham.
8: What's the ham thing?
28: So it's another Javi. It's something we could bring back when we revisit a big Javi Baez moment in Cubs history. But it was a Javi Baez thing during an All-Star game.
8: Well, he brought refresh me. I'm honestly.
7: Ham is an acronym for hard as bleep.
28: Oh. But you can go ham. And he was at the All-Star game the year Baez was at the All-Star game. He did a pregame interview with Carl Ravitch, and he said something about, you know, we go ham, and he was like, Carl Ravitch was very confused, to
8: like
28: which
8: me.
28: Baez then had to explain what ham meant, but he couldn't really explain what ham meant because you don't want to swear.
1: Ham, like ham.
8: Carl's in
7: because
8: too deep
7: Javi
8: now.
7: Realized he was on a microphone.
28: That's right.
7: Javi realized he was on a live mic.
8: Oh, so, now I'm remembering that.
28: So his description was ham, like ham.
2: Javier, you're saying hams?
1: Oh. Ham, ham, like ham.
8: Four
28: like
8: athletes.
28: Ham.
8: That's
28: like, good. You know, it makes more sense when you say ham.
1: Like ham.
7: That is a situation I would also like to enter into the too many or how many Bears category. I feel like it should happen.
28: Okay.
8: Write all that down. Just let's continue to
7: We keep
8: fill
7: a Google
8: the,
7: Doc for this reason.
8: Fill
7: friends.
8: The bucket. And people,
7: we
8: hey,
7: do.
8: Look, we also like if text or folks on Twitch, if you have it, how many Bears question, we bank them 312-644-6767. We'll pick through them. And if you've got a question, maybe you'll be chosen on a random Wednesday to receive Bears from me.
7: 815 says Cubs are in a slag heap right now.
8: They are.
7: Slag heap is a very operable term.
8: It's one of the worst slag heaps they've had. I mean, and again, I mean, the only other team that has had this scenario, two 10 plus game winning streaks and a 10-plus losing streak, your 2017 Dodgers, which went to the World Series and lost to the cheating Houston Astros. So tomorrow, the Cubs will break their...
7: Just win today. I'm tired of this.
8: Okay. I'd be for you being right, but I think it's tomorrow.
7: I don't think I'm right either.
4: Five on it.
5: Number two.
28: Does White Sox right-hander Sean Burke deserve the Mark Grody He Deserved Better Award for his effort in last night's 5-3 loss to the Twins in extra innings?
7: Point of order. I believe I coined this term in honor of one Jesse Schultens, who at the time when he started for the White Sox I think it was a couple of years ago. He did deserve better because they lost, but it wasn't really his fault.
28: So this is the Layla Rahimi he deserved better award?
7: No, it's the Jesse Schultens Memorial. Mm. I think he's still alive.
8: You got
7: he
8: all that?
7: Better award. So I actually, Sean Burke did great, but you're also facing Joe May, who is
8: Joe May.
7: Why am I like this today?
8: Who's old Trevor Joe May? Yeah. Derek, the Derek guy?
7: Yeah, I'm having issues with my
8: Derek
7: brain
8: Lee.
7: And recall. Joe Ryan.
8: You sound like me.
7: Many people. Yeah, I said Derek Lee instead of Derek Hill. Derek Lee is an unconscious, like, we just say the name and Derek Lee.
8: Yeah, he had
7: 46
8: home runs one year.
7: Yeah,
8: I get it.
7: He's good. So, Joe Ryan was starting opposite Sean Burke. And I'm like, hey, why do you guys still have Joe Ryan, Minnesota Twins? Shouldn't you have traded him last year when you traded away your entire flipping team? So, Sean Burke did deserve better, but unfortunately his team did pretty well. It was one of those games where it was just exciting all the way around. There were some baseball happenings. You know, there was a comeback, but everybody just dueled each other, and then it went to 11 innings, and the dam broke. So I don't know. Yeah. I think maybe not.
8: Yeah, I'm with you. Like, I think it was all...
7: He got pretty good.
8: It was appropriate. It was all appropriate, I think. And anytime I see a pitcher with a 7 by his name, I'm always impressed. Moreover,
7: yes.
8: When I see a 100 by his name, as in pitches thrown, that's really impressive in this day and age. It didn't used to be, but in the last 7 to 10 years, it's very, maybe not even that long, it's very impressive to see a guy go 7 innings, and that's exactly what Sean Burke did while allowing just 2 earned runs, 8 strikeouts while we're at it, to just 2 walks and 3 hits. So he was excellent, but I think it was appropriate. It did feel like 2 different games. It was kind of boring from the White Sox perspective until the Murakami 2-run game-tying homer in the 8th inning, the Riku Nishida.
7: See, you're doing it now, too.
8: I see.
7: Nico Horner, Nishida.
8: It's tough. It's tough out here. It's because of the Cubs. It's all because of the Cubs.
7: Also, dare I say, did we see a pitcher's duel last night?
8: I guess you could say
7: that. I think we did.
8: You're a little obsessed with Joe Ryan.
7: With both guys go. I just don't know why he's still there. if I'm a GM, I would have traded for him already. I'd be like, oh, hey, Twins, I see you're getting rid of your entire team here at the trade deadline. What do you want for Joe Ryan? I could use that guy.
8: 29 years old, been playing for 5 years. Absolutely. He's right. I point that out to say he's in his prime, folks.
7: I don't know why he's still there.
8: Well, honestly, that probably is somebody the Cubs might be knocking
7: if
8: or already have.
7: If I am
8: maybe.
7: Jed Hoyer, I've been on the phone about Joe Ryan.
8: Right. I'm not giving up on Freddy Peralta either, and I'll never, ever give up on Yordan Alvarez.
7: Hold
8: ever.
7: On. That deadline is coming up.
8: Yeah.
7: It's June 1st.
8: Mm-hmm.
7: That's the Mets critical mass deadline that we all just have. Text your buddy Brett Boone about it and see what he thinks.
8: I gotcha. He's texted me back again, by the way. Would you like an update from the Booner?
7: Yeah.
8: Let's see. Oh, this is not a very... I wrote to him after he said, maybe I spoke too soon with the Cubs. Yikes. I wrote back, we are baffled. He wrote back, and this is a little disappointing, baseball is crazy. That's not an answer, Brett. I need better from you.
7: I don't
8: than baseball
7: need calm
8: is crazy.
7: And rational
8: no.
7: observations.
8: Don't go.
7: Right now.
8: Don't go. 110 games left on the schedule with me, Brett Boone.
7: How dare you become rational, Carson Kelly?
8: Yeah, exactly. The rational, very intelligent, very engaging Carson Kelly,
7: who can hold 2 beers at the same time and smoke a cigar.
8: And he pops up on television.
7: King stuff, Carson Kelly. Go off.
5: 5 on it.
6: Number 3.
28: It's 5 on it at 104.3 The Score with Layla Rahimi and Mark Grody. Here's question number 3. I'm going to read this description exactly as Yahoo Sports writer Ryan Young wrote it. After closing out the 8th inning of the Brewers' 6-0 win over the Cardinals, Milwaukee reliever Abner Uribe, quote, turned and made 3 massive crotch chop gestures while facing the St. Louis dugout. Here's what Brewers manager Pat Murphy had to say about Uribe's crotch chop celebration after the game.
10: That's unacceptable. Yeah, it's just unacceptable.
8: Pat.
10: I don't know what got over him. I mean, he's been an emotional guy, but that kind of thing, that's just not how we do things, and I was embarrassed by it. And, you know, why are we doing it? It's a 6-0 game. What are we doing? I mean, there must be something deeper that I don't know about. I love the kid.
8: There is.
10: Believe me, I love the kid. There's so much good in this kid. He's been so great for us in so many ways, but that's unacceptable.
28: It's Brewers manager Pat Murphy clearly disappointed in Abner Uribe. On a scale of 1 to 10 on the inappropriate meter, trademark, where would you rate Uribe's crotch chop celebration?
7: Not inappropriate. It's like a 4. And I will turn to the great philosophers Key and Peele.
6: Drops their, back.
7: Yes.
6: He floats one into the end zone, and the Kringleberry pulls it down.
11: He's got it.
6: Oh, my gosh, for his second touchdown of the day for this rookie. He has got to be feeling great about himself.
11: Nice. I'll tell you, man. He's...
6: Now there's two pumps.
11: Yeah, he's really testing the boundaries, and he's clearly gotten the ref's attention here.
6: A third pump will draw a flag no matter what. See, he just did it again. What is that, the second time? Now you have to flag him on.
11: Yeah, he had to. You know, Bill, it's just frustrating seeing young players without the ability to restrain themselves.
6: Oh, it really is.
7: And then you know what happened. Rico Dowdle appropriately did it, and Adam Amin mentioned it on the air. It was a beautiful moment. It really was.
28: So do we think Pat Murphy would have been fine with two pumps as opposed to three, like McKringleberry?
7: They were really demonstrative. And my favorite part was that they were directed right at the Cardinals' dugout.
28: Well, let's not,
7: frankly, that's how I feel about them, too.
28: Well, let's not forget the Yahoo Sports writer Ryan Young describing the crotch chops as massive. They were massive.
7: He really put his body into it. And yes, it was 6-0.
8: Put your back into it.
28: He sure did.
7: I'm sorry, I give funny points here. And the enemy...
28: Massive. They were massive.
7: He really put his body into it. And yes, it was 6-0.
8: Put your back into it.
28: He sure did.
7: I'm sorry, I give funny points here. And the enemy of my enemy is my friend. So therefore...

0: Hey, for some reason, you guys, you know who I thought of here? I thought of Sir Mix-a-Lot, because there was three gyre, or Ice Cube, as I just did, put your back into it. I'm with you, though, Layla. For the I'll go five, though. I'll go a little higher.
1: We're just not the ones to judge. Yeah. We're like funny points.
0: Right, right.
1: But we're not in a, like, we laugh at this.
0: There has to be a little decorum, though, still, and a little respect. So I'll just, you know, I'll just to respect Pat Murphy, I'll go five to your four.
1: Watch the video, and I dare you to not laugh.
0: It's funny. It is.
2: Number four.
3: Tarps off has become a thing at ballparks around MLB. Fans take off their shirts and twist them around like a helicopter. There's even an X account dedicated to tracking where the tarps have come off at baseball games at Tarps Off BB. The Tarps Off celebration began in mid-May at a St. Louis Cardinals game. And last night, according to multiple accounts on social media, a Tarps Off section formed at the White Sox game at Wright Field. Are we ready for a summer of Tarps Off bros in Chicago?
1: Bruh. Okay.
3: Bruh.
1: And I know I just made light of the rivalry nature of St. Louis and Milwaukee and us and here in Chicago, but I see no problem with this. I like it when people join together to be happy about something. So, I don't know, you guys, if you want to do that, go get weird. I can't stop you. You seem to be having a good time enjoying a baseball game. There are worse things in the world right now. But Wrigley has its own traditions, like the cup snake and the bleachers. I don't know how they fail, because I feel like you have to ask the fans in the bleachers themselves, those who know and go there and live that life, whether or not they want to participate in something that originated in St. Louis.
0: Excuse me. This did not start in St. Louis. Cubs fans in the bleachers have been taking their... I have been sitting in the bleachers since the 80s.
1: But were you swinging the shirt?
0: Swinging the shirt.
1: Everybody that's the was thing. Standing they're, together. They're yelling and they're twisting together.
0: The shirts and it's not, constantly. The shirt's off and the bleachers have been going on. Like, people are older than me probably who were there at games in the 70s could probably tell me that there were shirts off. That's the original! The bleacher bums were the original! Take your shirts off. So I don't want to hear people from St. Louis being like, the Chicago stole our idea. Wrigley has been shirtless for decades already. So, of course, they could pull it off. They've already been there, done that.
1: I mean, I myself am keeping my shirt on. You know, I just feel like that's good business.
0: Now, that would be the next level if we could get the women to take their shirts off at Wrigley Field.
1: That is Mark Grody asking that question.
0: Oh, that wasn't
1: not
0: you.
1: Layla Rahimi.
2: Five on it. Number five.
4: Okay. A video is going viral of Bryce Harper brushing his teeth. And in this video, Harper begins his toothbrushing routine by squeezing the toothpaste into his mouth, directly from the tube, instead of onto a toothbrush. So I ask the question, not including Bryce Harper, of course, who does that?
1: Psychos! What the heck are we doing? Bryce Harper, I always knew you were a little wired differently. Like, we knew that. We knew that Bryce Harper was not your average dude. But this is an extreme, just... blank you to society and norms is
4: where
1: what this
4: rank
1: is.
4: On Will Levis with the mayo and coffee also and discuss, eating banana with the peel.
1: There's something very rebellious about this, and I can't put my finger on why. But for especially because I feel like Bryce Harper is not I feel like he will question authority or like question the idea of something, but I don't feel like he's like purposefully rebellious like that.
0: He just is what he is. That's just
1: right. Like he's rebellious against like the score of a baseball game. You know, he's like, I'll hit a home run. We'll see about that. But I feel like in this nature, this is unhinged. I feel like this is his, you know, screw you to the man, if you will.
0: That's right. I do my toothpaste different. I go toothpaste first. I will admit, because I said to you guys backstage, I think I probably have done that before. And now I remember having done it a couple times in my life when you get to the end of the toothpaste and you don't have the backup and you're trying to get every... Have you ever cut open your
1: every
0: toothpaste
1: single
0: tube?
1: Container of a tube I have, whether it's sunscreen... Yeah. Makeup, I cut everything up.
0: Scrape it, right. So I think
1: leave
0: there was
1: no prisoners.
0: I think I might have sucked some of out at the top just to get the little bit that was left in there
3: that's
0: before. So I'm a little weird too.
1: Okay, so everybody on our text line is correct. That is the DX move. I don't even know that I could say that on the air.
3: The DX move.

0: move is probably the best description for all the wrestling fans.
1: Right, what actually happened.
0: But for the non-wrestling fans, massive crotch chop had to be the description.
2: You and guys, 630 with a very important message. Don't forget sunscreen if you go tarps off. Safety first. Sunscreen every day, people.
1: That's what they say.
2: Even here, even in the winter, I still wear at least SPF 30. I do.
1: I was recently at the skin doctor just getting the routine checkup, and they said, yeah, you should wear 30 every day.
2: Yeah, and everybody's like, oh, Layla, how do you, like, look relatively young for my age, and I haven't had any Botox or anything yet. I will. I'm just cheap and lazy.
1: 30.
2: Sunscreen.
1: Copper tongue.
2: Sunscreen.
1: That's it.
2: Yep. So, yeah. I mean, if you're gonna crotch chop, do it responsibly. But also, if you're gonna tarps off, wear sunscreen.
1: Kids. That's to the kids. It's too late for some people. For the kids, sunscreen.
2: We have an actually football important topic coming up. And you are the one who asked JT Barrett about it regarding Caleb Williams.
1: For the record, the topic we're doing, I did not ask. I think Weederer was actually in on this one.
2: Well, so, he's your partner for the Take the North podcast.
1: Always happy to give him credit.
2: So TTN asked the question.
1: Yes.
2: But you asked us to do the segment, and you farmed the information.
1: That is true.
2: So I feel like we should do that. The concept of Caleb Williams doing less. Next.
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24: What a performance last night in OKC. The Thunder took absolute control of the Western Conference Finals, handling the Spurs 127-114 to secure a massive 3-2 series lead. SGA was completely unstoppable, dropping 32 points, and while San Antonio tried to bounce back, it just wasn't enough to stop OKC's high-powered attack. The series heads back to San Antonio for Game 6, and it's officially win or go home for the Spurs. I'm Addie Bates.
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2: 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This is Rahimi Harrison Grody on 104.3 The Score. And Mark, you spent a lot of time at Hallis Hall last week talking to Bears assistant coaches, and I think you got some really good answers out of it.
1: Yeah, you know, Dan and I, Weeder, that is, did an episode recently on the Take North podcast. You can go check it out if you want, wherever you get your podcast. We did a whole Caleb Williams episode, and it was based on some of the plaudits that Caleb Williams is deservedly getting from the national audience, including Mike Florio, who's got him down as, I think, his number 2 quarterback. Colin Cowherd had him in the top 5, I think.
2: Colin Cowherd also, we might not have to talk about his amount of Bears, because he's getting real Bearsy.
1: Okay. And he does, he is based here, I think, too. Yeah, and like loves
2: his,
1: Chicago.
2: His wife is from Chicago.
1: Right. Oh, there's a lot of Bears to be had for Colin. Mm-hmm. You are right about that. Write that down.
2: Colin Cowherd. I hear people might be into that show. It's got a future.
1: He knows what he's doing. A lot of people say he's like the original hot take guy, too, like before even Stephen A. Smith and everybody. But anyway. So it's getting to the, and Dan and I, we did a podcast again about, you know, 3 weeks ago saying, look, yeah, it's all great. Like what he did, he had 7 comeback wins last year. They trailed, and 6 of the games trailed in the final 2 minutes. And a lot of the reasons that they won those games is because of the throws by Caleb Williams. Led the Bears to a playoff win after being down 21-3 against the Green Bay Packers. So I know all the great things that Caleb Williams did last year. It's just a little bit quick to be like, yeah, he's top 3 all of a sudden. And the reason we said that is because there are 3 quarters that you still have to work with before you get to the 4th quarter of the game.
2: I mean, that's a compelling thought process, that there are 3 other quarters of a football game.
1: There are.
2: And big if true.
1: And wouldn't it be nice to be blowing these teams out as opposed to biting your nails and being stressed out at the ends of games, as rewarding as they were last year?
2: Yes.
1: So, JT Barrett, second-year quarterbacks coach for the Chicago Bears, was expressing the do-less attitude for Caleb Williams. Listen to this.
28: For him, it was one of those things where we just don't have to work as hard for our money.
0: like, there's times where we could just work through our progression and get the ball out on time instead of having to create an extend play. So I think that was more of a conversation where it was like, hey, my guy, I know you just made this crazy play. That was really cool. But we had a guy come open wide underneath that you just pop into it. And then he does the running, and now you're not as tired, you know? So having those conversations with him to help realize, like, hey, I don't have to do as much compared to maybe past years or just him playing in general. So that's been awesome.
3: He gets that even when it's like a really impressive highlight reel.
0: Absolutely.
3: You're explaining it the easier, like more efficient play.
0: Straight up. Absolutely. Because, I mean, there's come a time where y'all saw it late in the game where our guys bent over huffing and puffing. And it's like, yeah, it's because you're running everywhere when you didn't have to. So I think those conversations, because with him, he wants to be more efficient, right? He wants to have that ownership where he doesn't have to necessarily always take off and run and try to extend plays in that aspect. So with that, I think for him, it's been really good being able to see those clips again and be like, you could just get to my tight end here, kick it to my back here, instead of trying to also figure out what the defense is doing, like what's the coverage, where it's like, hey, I go through my progression, boom, boom, boom, there's going to be somebody that's going to be available for me.
4: This is married up with that, but Teron Armstead, I think you played with him in New Orleans, right?
0: Yeah.
4: He said he really wants to see Caleb be more boring as a quarterback in 2026. Is that essentially what you're saying there?
0: Do less. This is a conversation we have where do less. Like, you're doing a lot right now. Just do less. And do less is as simple as, like I said, kicking it to flat or, just taking what's given more so, where it's like, yeah, could you hold on to the ball and make a crazy play? You could, but right now it's not necessary. Second quarter.
4: Yeah.
0: It's not necessary. All good.
1: JT Barrett, Bears quarterbacks coach right there. And I will say specifically to that, I don't expect this to be something that Caleb Williams just gets down right away, because the reason he was considered to be a generational quarterback and a consensus number one overall quarterback is because of the off-platform spectacular throws that he made at USC. It was not because he was a pocket quarterback. It was not because he was in a pro system at USC. It was because of the spectacular. So I got time for Caleb Williams to work on that and to not always make the easy play, because he wants home runs. Ben Johnson wants home runs, but there are times when you have to take your layups. And that's what, in a very transparent and very easygoing way, JT Barrett made the point.
2: Well, and he's right. He's right. Receivers want to run those routes. They will. A 50-yard pass and catch doesn't have to be 50 yards in the air. And I talked to DJ Moore about this, and he's like, essentially saying he wants to run. They want to catch that ball on the runner. They want to catch and then run. That is something that receivers do want to do. And how much can you do that? When you're 24, you can do that a lot. But when you start to get older, you have to reserve your energy. The fourth quarter comebacks become physically that much more taxing.
1: And his teammates, too. He said, Barrett kind of said with a laugh, you're tiring guys out in these scramble drills when you could have just thrown it 10 yards to Cole Kmet up the middle and he could have gone for 10 more.
2: Now, granted, I think there's also a pocket vision discussion that has to be had. How well is he seeing in the pocket? Not just because of his height. But just in general, if that's not something he's used to doing, if he's not used to physically making a read progression in the pocket as routine as what he is forced to do as an NFL quarterback, then that's something that plays into this as well. I've seen him do it, though. He was in the quarterback and threw that ball to Colson Loveland over the middle, who took advantage of a misalignment by the Bengals and got the touchdown in overtime. So I've seen it. It's not like I don't think he can't do it. I think he can. But he's right. Barrett is right. You don't always have to be the one doing all of this to get the plays that work.
1: To your point, too, about staying in the pocket and what his vision is like, I believe he led the league for starting quarterbacks in deflected balls.
2: Batted balls,
1: like with defensive linemen getting their arms. Max Crosby had a couple, I think.
2: Especially on the left side.
1: Yeah. Yeah, so
2: Max Crosby had at least two in that single
1: game. Didn't he have the fumble, the strip sack?
2: Fumble end zone.
1: And he had at least one more batted ball. And by the way, and I know like at this point, it's the easy thing to go with Caleb Williams, the 58.1 completion percentage, which actually got worse than his rookie year. That'll be a lot better if Caleb was willing to concede to the simple. And look, I We all want the downfield passing game. It's why everybody's in love with Caleb Williams, because of his arm, and he can make any throw, and he could throw the ball as far as his arm strength is probably top three in the league. So we all want to see that. There are just many times throughout a game where you can do the simple and be better, as he said. I just love it. JT Bear. Hey, my guy.
2: TJ Watt was the strip sack. Max Crosby had a near one, but it was TJ Watt who got the one that I was thinking of. But the point is, no, Max Crosby definitely had batted passes at the line of scrimmage.
1: Oh, yeah, he was in Caleb's face all day that game when the Bears did
2: come back and win. He was disruptive. Outside of the number of sacks that he actually recorded, he was disruptive. Let that be a lesson to you all.
1: I was going to say, tell me more about that concept, Layla.
2: Yeah, it's where you keep the quarterback out of his rhythm, but you don't necessarily have sacks to show for it. But you've proven via the eye test to be a disruptive presence
1: to
2: the offensive rhythm and desired goal.
1: The 2023 year of Dayo Odangbo, which was referenced. Not 2025, but, remember when he was with the Colts and he had 8 sacks and 9 TFLs and was in the backfield all the time? That's what we're looking for.
5: I
2: think the best logical question to ask after that conversation with JT Barrett would be, what are the plays where you feel like Caleb Williams can ease into that concept, right? What are the routes he feels comfortable throwing? Mm-hmm. Who are the targets that he feels comfortable at least throwing to or considering first before he has to make a second or a third read in the progression? Avoid the sack. Everybody learned the lesson. Everybody nailed the assignment. The first assignment was avoid the sack. The next assignment was make a play happen. Now the next one is make a play happen in the boring way, not always the cool way. And I feel like that's the easier part to coach, not necessarily the special. The special is the hard part. So I have every confidence and belief that he can do this.
1: Yep.
2: It's just a matter of whether or not it's going to come quickly.
1: And look, and another part of this too is Caleb might just keep doing what he is doing and being spectacular in the fourth, and that's what he is. And from that will come power and more autonomy. And like eventually it's like he is what he is. Let him go. Don't worry about it. So Caleb does have some power in this if he continues to win and do well that way. It's just not like, of course, we all want to see that again from him, but it's not realistic to think that you're going to have 7 comeback wins, 6 of them in the final 2 minutes. That's hard.
2: If you want to be Matt Stafford's age and be an MVP at 37 and throw for 4,000 yards, you're going to have to work less physically than what we saw Caleb Williams have to run yards-wise to complete some of these passes and the like. And I think that is as good of enough motivation for him long-term for the career as any to try to make that happen more often now to save that energy.
1: I agree. And here's the thing, too. While I'm hesitant to put Caleb Williams as a top 5 quarterback right now, I just don't think there's a need to do it. I don't think he is in the top 5 yet. He can get there pretty quickly if he gets that other part down, and the numbers will skyrocket as well.
2: Profit
1: and 4,000 yards, by the way, came pretty close last year with the 3,942.
2: And 312 is right on our text line. You also can't throw sidearm through the defensive line. You are correct.
1: Sometimes it doesn't work. Yeah, you can't be Pat Mahomes on every play.
2: You know, I love a good sidearm put out in the infield, but I don't necessarily know that that's always going to be the case. Mm-mm.
1: Sometimes, but not always.
2: Yeah, it's good stuff out of JT Barrett.
1: Really
2: and,
1: good.
2: And the more we know what the coaches want to do, then the more we know what the game plan is.
1: Right, and that just validated our thoughts, too. That isn't there another, like, everybody's making him a top 3 quarterback? Isn't there a little more to do still? It's okay that there's a little bit more to do for Caleb
2: Williams.
1: There is,
2: but I think that's the beauty of getting the hard part down first.
1: That's true.
2: And then having to work backwards.
1: You can't take that away, and that you're right, that it's such an essential and maybe the most difficult part, but there is still another part.
2: Yeah, and I think that's where the fun and the magic happens. Maybe that's just me.
1: Yay.
2: But thanks to JT Barrett for coaching us as well as his quarterback there. Let's stay with the Bears, because next on Raheemy Harris and Grody, a man who talks football with us has reported that a player who many of you have mentioned as a possible defensive line solution has visited the Bears. So we'll examine next.
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2: Let's be honest. You know the truth. You never miss a Brad Biggs mailbag. You just don't do it. Because, number one, mailbag is metaphorical. It's a lot of online questions. Number two, people ask good questions. They get answered. Next thing you know, you've got some news. And that, Mark Grody, is what happened this very morning.
1: Hit me.
2: Chicago Bears Q&A in the Tribune. Will they sign a defensive end before training camp? Is the stadium saga near the end? I'm not touching the second question. But at Bears underscore Dubs asked Mark Grody, and it's Dubs with a Z.
1: Sick.
2: Do you think that the Bears are waiting until training camp to sign a defensive end? We don't know when Dyer Odangbo or Shamar Turner are coming back. You are correct, Bears Dubs. Only have three healthy defensive ends from the 53-man roster last season. Putting lots of confidence in two guys coming off of major injury seems like a big gamble. I gotta tell you, I think this Bears Dubs is onto something.
1: Mm-hmm.
2: Well, Brad Biggs answered. The front office is keeping tabs on potential options. It's my understanding that Bears brought in AJ Epenesa for a workout last week. What? The free agent had 2.5 sacks in 16 games for the Buffalo Bills last season after totaling 18.5 sacks over three seasons from 2022 to 24. Biggs goes on. Would adding Epenesa or a player like him move the needle for you? Epenesa had an agreement with the Cleveland Browns on a one-year $5 million contract, but that deal fell apart in late March after the 27-year-old Iowa product failed a physical. What specifically led the Browns to pull their offer is unknown. That's evidence that the Bears aren't sitting around simply wondering how the players on the roster will perform. I'd probably classify the visit by Epenesa somewhere between interest in adding to the position and performing due diligence on an emergency list. He goes on to say, and I think we know this, the Bears are optimistic about Austin Booker's performance this season, and Coach Ben Johnson has been very positive about what they got from Montez Sweat last year. When Odangbo and Turner are healthy, they will have players to fit into a rotation. It would not surprise me if they add a defensive end for competition at some point. But right now, the Bears are clearly more confident in Odangbo and Turner returning healthy and adding to the mix than the public is. I agree with Bears Dubs. I don't think that it's as set of a deal as the Bears make it out to be.
1: Mm. Yeah, I would agree with that as well. And as you said, like, I mean, and there is gamesmanship that goes on with these free agents as well. If you are a veteran, you probably don't want to sign with a team now if you're really confident, because you don't want to go through the mini camps and the OTA, the off-season program, essentially. Training camp, maybe you show up after the first week. So there is some of that gamesmanship that occurs. As far as the player himself, Epenesa, AJ Epenesa, 6 years with the Buffalo Bills, not exactly like dynamic sounding. I would have preferred that they had made a move on Dexter Lawrence if we're going to talk about defensive linemen.
2: Yes, Mark, we all would have. Or I don't know, since we're throwing names out there, been more aggressive in the Max Crosby sweepstakes.
1: Wow, man, that just feels like another time, doesn't it?
2: Shot in the dark, but...
1: but that's way too consolation prizey. You know what I mean? Like when we're talking about, and I know the Dexter Lawrence thing was probably never realistic because the Bears didn't have the assets or the money or whatever. But when you start to go down a level, then it's like, yeah, but we had some opportunities to go after bigger, better guys. And does he get to the quarterback? And we just heard yesterday, Jason Garrett, the defensive line coach for the Bears, talking about how Dio Dangbo's going to rush from the inside. So
2: on third down, the most important of the day.
1: And that's fine. We got enough guys that aren't actually getting to the quarterback from the inside.
2: You're just pretending. You wave your arms a lot.
1: They need another outside rusher. While if they do sign him, I wouldn't be like, that's a waste of time. I'd be like, okay, add him to the rotation of defensive linemen.
2: To the mix.
1: And he'll be fine, but that doesn't exactly move the meter for me.
2: I mean, this is of no offense to Neville Gallimore, but I feel like AJ Epenesa may still have something left in the tank compared to like a Neville, you know. But Neville commanded a decent salary. So that's part of this too, is how do you feel like these people fit on the line? I think the thing is, I always have room for AJ Epenesa. You know, like yes, the Iowa thing comes into play, but perhaps a change of scenery would do him some good
1: as
2: well.
1: He's a fine player.
2: But you have to ask, what caused the failed physical?
1: Yeah. Yeah, right. And why he's only getting offered $5 million.
2: Yeah, and maybe it was as simple as, we don't like his medicals up to $5 million. Like, we don't $5 million like them. Maybe we $2 million like them. Or something. But I feel like that stands to be asked when it comes to, well, wait a second. What happened there? And the fact that it isn't public, that doesn't exactly, it doesn't exactly help. You know, Kentavious Street, 1.255. Shamart next year is supposed to make 1.6 roughly. Dexter's in the last year of his rookie deal, so that's a 2.1. Neville's at 4. So would he be in the neighborhood of taking something around that? And he's not even 30.
1: Yeah. Was he 27?
2: Yeah.
1: He's 27.
2: So.
1: Yeah. Who do you think is going to lead right now on this date, whatever today's date is? May 27th. Thank you. May 27th. We looked that up. Who's going to lead the Bears in sacks next year? We could do this like intermittently.
2: Sure, default. I'll say Montez again.
1: Going to go Sweat? Do I dare go hipster and say Booker?
2: Sure.
1: That's the hipster pick, man. There's two hipster players for the Bears. Yeah. Yeah. So maybe I go him.
2: So I don't hate the concept of Austin Booker getting better. I just want backstops for exactly what was discussed.
1: Absolutely.
2: The confusing nature of the health of Dio Odengbo's Achilles, this being his second tear, and then also what's going on with Shamar Turner and the ACL. I think that's a fair question to ask.
1: And still figuring out exactly where Shamar Turner is best served on this defensive line as well.
2: Oh,
1: outside,
2: yeah,
1: or inside.
2: Part, because he started on the outside.
1: Second round
2: in his
1: pick.
2: Last game.
1: Yep. Mm-hmm. Yeah.
2: This Saturday, join the score at White Eagle Auto Body in Oswego. 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
1: Bear.
2: Yeah, I was like, score big?
1: Score bear.
2: It looks like, so it's two different lines, and it looks like White Eagle Auto Body won the score. Big for your business. Brought
1: it's
2: to
1: true.
2: You by People's Bank. 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
1: Love Gabe.
2: In Oswego. Coming up next, you're on Raheem Harrison Grody. Jed Hoyer made comments before the Cubs game yesterday. He made the trip. When the GM goes on the road trip, or in this case, the president of baseball operations, we raise an eyebrow. We will go over it and more with Russ Dorsey next.
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4: Because of the way the rest of the American League has been, because of the way the season has kind of gone with injuries for different teams, the White Sox have put themselves in a really good position here as we go into the middle of May.
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4: My eye is on which version of Pete do you get in 26? 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
0: 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What's up, Russell? On 104.3 The Score. 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
2: The merch is here.
4: Now. The merch is slowly rolling out. We have the athletic tees. We're finalizing what we're gonna put out to the public, but very soon people will be able to buy all their Relay with Russ Dorsey merch.
2: Oh my God, the Take the North has work to do. We don't have dry fit. Wow.
4: And you guys have been a pod for a while.
2: Exactly.
1: I got a wristband once.
2: We did have Take the North wristbands.
1: Not like an athletic wristband, like a little, you know, bracelet.
4: You guys are saturating the wristband market.
2: We're going to do bobbleheads next.
4: Hey, I'm down with that. What's up, guys? How we doing?
1: How are you?
4: I'm doing well.
1: So we just started our show super annoyed.
4: Okay.
1: Obviously, because the Cubs have lost 10 in a row.
4: Yes, they have.
1: And I don't know if it's a good thing or a bad thing that the entire lineup acts like the same person. Like, usually on a team of veterans, somebody's in there breaking up a slump because theirs doesn't last as long as somebody else's. And, you know, people are different. And when there's nine of them hitting, you tend to think that somebody would break through. But that's not been the case. And then poor Jordan Wicks got out there and unfortunately uncorked 5 runs in the first inning. Got better after that, but it hasn't been ideal.
4: No, not ideal at all. It's so interesting that you ask that, Layla, because I was thinking about it after the game yesterday. Like, you think of the offensive profiles of a lot of guys in that Cubs lineup, and outside of PCA and Dansby, that is, you know, big swing and miss, you know, when you know they have power, but like there's some swing and miss that comes with that. When you talk about Bregman, you talk about Nico, you talk about Michael Busch for the most part, like those guys' offensive profiles aren't necessarily conducive to long offensive slumps, you know, especially Nico.
1: Yeah.
4: Right? Because that's a guy that almost has this slump proof offensive approach. And I feel like this is the first time in a really, really long time we've seen even him go through a long stretch where offensively it's just not there. And I don't know how they get out of it without just getting out of it, if that makes sense, right? It's a very unsatisfying answer, but it's like, I don't know what they can do outside of starting to hit.
1: It's the most baseball answer that can be given.
4: Hey, man, we're going to get out of it, and at some point, nobody knows what that point is. Like, you're just going to hear that for a while.
2: Well, then maybe you've answered my question, and that is what I've been asking, and I don't expect necessarily a great answer. Is it chronic? Should we be talking about offensive players the Cubs should add instead of starting pitchers?
4: Oh,
2: you know what I mean?
4: No, I hear you.
2: Like, is somebody that need to be replaced on the Cubs diamond?
4: I just don't know if that solves their problem. And I don't, like, there's no trade that you're going to make on May 27th to bring somebody in because, one, no team is going to trade you somebody worth value to plug in the middle of your lineup on May 27th.
1: I think the shoot.
4: I think the other part is I know what usually happens when you have a long stretch offensively like this, and it usually leads to somebody getting fired. And it's usually the hitting coach in baseball, and it's never usually the hitting coach's problem. I don't know if that's going to happen. I don't think that's going to happen with the Cubs, because I think when you hear everything that they say internally, whether it's Jed Hoyer, whether it's Craig Counsell, it's, hey, the guys in the lineup have to swing the bats like we expect them to. And I think at the end of the day, like, they have guys in that lineup that they expected way more out of. Not a little bit, like a lot more. And so until those guys start swinging the bat, we're just going to be looking at each other like, oh, one run, and 5-6 hits, yeah? Mm-hmm. And that's what it's been. They're averaging 2.5 runs a game since May 9th. That's not some small sample size.
2: And anymore. You know, up until that point, I was reminding our audience of this. The Cubs had had 10 comeback wins where mm-hmm. it felt like if they were down 3-1 or some sort of like they were going to come back and overcome it. They also had 4 or 5 walk-off wins. Mm-hmm. Things were really good. Things were really potent. Things
4: now
2: felt
4: you feel
2: unstoppable.
4: Two runs.
1: Layla
2: talked about the one run.
1: I mean, they were down 1-0 in what, the fifth inning on Monday, and it felt like I had to ask the question. I'm like, can I even get out of this right now? And the other part of this is, I get it. Players are always going to say you're going to find its level. You're going to play to the back of your baseball card. But what it doesn't measure is your back of the baseball card when a team is struggling and doesn't have a good bullpen and you've already gotten the lead. Or there's so many variables to how those hits come. And weighted runs created plus does a good job with trying to at least identify that part of it. But that part of it is not happening right now for this team. Runners in scoring position numbers. Nico was out of his mind last year mm-hmm. with hits with runners in scoring position. He was also in a different spot of the lineup. And partially because you had a certified bopper batting cleanup in Kyle Tucker.
4: I think because the runners in scoring position numbers are ugly. I think the one thing with hitting with runners in scoring position, it's always how do I describe it? It's not necessarily something that you can quantify from year to year. Like, you could see a team that's the best at doing it one year, and then next year they are horrible at it. Like, there's no necessarily rhyme or reason for it all the time.
1: It's like one run ball games.
4: Right. Like one run, that's exactly it. And so when I look at this Cubs team, it's kind of everything that can go wrong has gone wrong offensively. And I think the thing that I would be concerned about if I'm them, you are in this stretch where you're not getting anything offensively. You're lucky lately if you can score 2 runs. And now your pitching staff that had pitched pretty well over the first, we'll call it, 6 weeks of the season, and maybe pitching above what they actually were, starting to come back to earth a little bit at a point where you really can't afford that because you're not scoring runs. And now you have another situation on your hands. So it is not, it's not great right now. And I can understand why Craig's kind of like scratching his head. And I think the other thing, and Cubs fans can tell me if I'm wrong in the text line, I think the one thing that doesn't make it satisfying is, you talked about a lot of the players having a similar kind of offensive profile. They also have a similar way of responding to how they've played. It's very even-keeled. And their manager, very even-keeled, even when things are going good. And usually, especially when you have a 10-game losing streak, you want somebody to be fired up and, like, give somebody the kick in the pants that, you know, light a fire, all the sports cliches that we like to say. That's just not them. And so I don't know if doing that would necessarily change anything. I think they feel like doing it the way they have, eventually it has to turn. But nobody wants to hear that when you've lost 10 straight.
1: Because it's not an answer. Yeah, it's you're leaving it up to chance, and time
4: you're
1: is
4: hoping.
1: The answer. And frankly, time is the answer for all of us in some way, shape, or mm-hmm. form. And that's why when we were talking about this earlier, Ross, Carson Kelly talked to Mark and Bruce Levine on Saturday and discuss like the perilous nature of a game of inches in baseball, where you're inches away from a home run or a foul ball. Mm-hmm. And while I get that, players still have to have defined approaches to fastballs. players still have to have hitting approaches. Your hitter should have to have approaches. Carson Kelly got two hits yesterday. I don't necessarily know that he's falling into my category of you don't have an approach. But it just makes me wonder when he says it, what are team approaches, and do the individuals define their approaches enough to matter in cases like these? Ian Happ talked about it a little bit, but he's a veteran who's been at this a long time, and he's had different managers.
4: I do think the one thing with them, because I've thought about that too while watching them, is they are a team that usually goes up there with a plan. Like, they're not just up there free swinging.
1: No.
4: You see teams that are just up there, all right, three, but that's... Yes, but that's just his offensive profile.
1: A defined approach for center field would be a really good thing right now.
4: I just don't think... I think there are a lot of issues in that lineup, so we got to go one at a time. And for me, that's the... You know what he is. I think when it comes to, like, Nico, Ian Happ, Bregman, Michael Bush, like, those guys are up there trying to see as many pitches as possible. They usually have a decent walk rate when they're going good. That's not a team that doesn't have an offensive plan when you're going to the plate. So usually with teams like that, they don't have the issues that the Cubs are having. I do just think, like, earlier in the season, everybody was hitting except Michael Bush. Now Michael Bush is the only guy hitting and nobody else is. And so I think they have gotten caught in this storm, if you want to call it that, where everybody's kind of trying to swing their way out of this thing now. And there is some pressure building because you go from being the best team in the National League Central, one of the best teams in all of Major League Baseball, to now you are in the cellar in the NL Central in 14 days.
2: Three games over 500 all of a sudden, too, if you care about those kinds of things. 29 and 26 with the L10 that has occurred. Outside of the lineup, I hate asking this question, but because he was a first-round pick, but is that going to do it for Jordan Wicks? Like, is he, like... done? Because he's not good in relief. Had a horrible start last night, and maybe he was amped up, and maybe it's not fair, but is that it?
4: I don't think it can be it with all the injuries the Cubs have had. You know what I mean?
1: It's probably not it as long as Matthew Boyd isn't in the starting rotation.
4: Yeah, I think long as they have as many injuries as they have to their pitching, he's going to at least get an opportunity.
2: Is that somebody else? I guess they just did scrape the bottom of the barrel.
4: It feels like every guy that they've brought up from Iowa has either gotten DFA'd or gotten hurt. So, like, you kind of need somebody to throw the baseball.
2: Yeah. Yeah, and, I mean, he did give him 4 1/3.
4: He did pitch into the fifth.
2: He did.
4: You know, he wore it.
2: That was 80 pitches.
1: Second time through the order was a little different.
2: Yeah. Hey, second, third, and fourth. He gave up zero runs in those innings.
4: Hey, Gross, did you say that the Cubs won the division at some point?
2: I did. This was last year, and it's my greatest score sin. I've had many score sins through the years. And I've gone to confession for all of them. But there was a point last year, Russ, before the Brewers had their 12-game winning streak or whatever it was.
1: It was in June last year.
2: And the Cubs were just cruising, looking like they did during their 10-game winning streaks this year.
4: Yeah.
2: And I said, that's it. The Cubs won the division. Appreciate it. Yeah, nice try, Brewers. It's all over. Yes, I did. And there's two or three texts a day.
4: Then Pat Murphy
2: clipped that
4: up. And
1: Abner Uribe, basically.
4: In the Brewers clubhouse.
1: And the Brewers
2: I got a rebate.
1: Yeah.
2: Yes, I did do that, Russ. And
1: you have to say Abner because Juan is a totally different ballgame.
2: You know what my defense is this year, though, Russ? Everybody picked the Cubs to win the division this year.
4: That's why I think when I was on with Lawrence last week, we would always, anytime you talk about the NL Central, there's always this, well, the Cubs are still the most talented team. I don't think you can say that anymore.
2: I remember that conversation.
4: I was thinking, how
2: would I answer that? Like, you're right. You can talk about the no-name Brewers as aw shucks Pat Murphy does, as Layla would say.
1: I do call him all shucks Pat Murphy. When he said that we didn't know their names.
2: Get out of here. We know who Bryce Terang is now,
1: You think I don't know who Christian Yelich is?
2: Please.
1: You think that I wasn't watching Orlando Arcia pinch hit yesterday for the Twins?
2: William Contreras.
1: Get out of here with that mess. Pat Murphy.
2: Go on.
1: I don't want to hear it
4: from
1: you.
4: Yes, 815, please search and find the date that Groat said that.
2: I think we
1: know it.
2: Didn't I assign you guys to do that? Of all people, I'm the one who asked our producers, hey, when did I make that stupid prediction last year?
1: You keep guiltily talking about it.
4: But yeah, like, I
1: it was June,
4: just,
1: was it 8th?
2: It was. See, I thought it was May, but I guess it was
1: no,
2: June.
1: No, it was definitely June.
2: I'm glad to hear I had a little bit of discipline and restraint. And
4: well,
2: I didn't
4: you,
2: do
4: oh,
2: it
4: you had the decency to hold off until June to say it.
2: June and early
4: You said
2: June.
4: That before Memorial Day. That's why. But yeah, that's after, right. after June 1, you kind of get whatever.
2: I felt like I was in the clear. You're right.

0: supposed to hit.
1: But they're no superstars, though.
2: Every major leaguer is supposed to hit.
1: No superstars.
0: Well, they thought that they had the right lineup to runs. You got the run prevention
1: and
0: in there.
1: And maybe they do.
0: Do they?
1: Well, that's it. Is it chronic? We don't know. Nobody knows.
2: Here's the issue is that, number one, Alex Bregman had a half of a good season last year, and you know that. It was the first half. You knew you were taking a little bit of a risk.
0: I don't think you realized the injury, because he was putting together a really good season if he didn't injure his hamstring.
2: Did I think that it was going to linger like this the next year? No. You're also midway through a Dansby Swanson contract where I don't know that I can expect him to bat over 225 in a season.
3: Yeah, he's the new Alfonso Soriano, always 3 years left on his contract, always here.
2: But you know what I'm saying? Like, there's that piece of it. So those are your two money guys. That's your money team, as I like to say. PCA, you're still trying to figure out who he is as a hitter, and I am not ready to just accept that that's who he's going to be. This strikeout heavy, like, you can't just say, well, this is who he is as a hitter, and then just hope he makes contact on some. Like, I don't think it's that simple with him.
0: I think when you've committed to somebody, you're saying, yes, you are hoping that they continue to improve as a player. But I think when you look at this lineup holistically, you build it knowing what he is today on May 27th or whenever the season started. And then you go from there, because him having this offensive profile is fine if the lineup, the way you built it, does what they're supposed to do. So they're just not doing that.
2: Well, say Suzuki also... Don't forget that he led the league in RBI at the All-Star break. And that's not happening now either. His numbers with scoring position were great in the first half, and he had production in the lineup, and I feel like he was his best self. And that's also been a point of contention, is just what he is supposed to be to this team.
0: Yeah.
3: 0-3 last night. Ballesteros 0-4.
0: I was going to say, Moises Ballesteros is really fighting it.
2: That's a wild
0: and
2: card
0: that
2: for me.
0: And that was the guy that was supposed to, they said, he is going to be our Kyle Tucker replacement against right-handed hitters.
2: Moises Ballesteros was going to be their Kyle Tucker replacement.
0: We'll talk about it. Can we come back to that after the break?
2: Because we can.
0: I
2: think we need to. We also want to go over some audio clips that we got from Jed Hoyer.
0: Okay.
2: So we'll do all of that with Russ Dorsey of the Relay with Russ Dorsey podcast in studio next on Raheem Harris and Grody on The Score.
4: Bears fans, even with the draft in the rearview mirror, there's no offseason when it comes to Bears talk on The Score.
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5: 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Good night, everybody. That's what I got right there. I got the Bears at 11-6.
4: This is where Chicago comes to talk Bears. 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
15: 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And watch your profanity also may have come up again, which that inspired the famous Russ Dorsey line, invite you to somebody's private.
14: Watch your profanity.
17: Yeah, that was
15: said. Yes,
17: last week.
15: Did you see Abner Uribe last night?
17: I did see Abner give the old DX chop to the Cardinals bench. Yeah.
15: I'm sorry.
17: Pat Murphy was not happy.
16: The triple.
15: Pat is his boss, and I understand why he has to keep a button-up operation. But I keep the opposite of a button-up operation, and I thought he had funny points.
17: Yeah, it's not okay because you put somebody's health at risk, because the likelihood that you get thrown at the next day is very high.
18: And everybody
17: and
18: would
17: I think from that aspect, it's selfish because you're not the dude that's going to get thrown at. it's going to be Jackson Chourio or Christian Yelich that has to wear William Contreras, and that's not fair to your teammates.
15: Eye for an eye. Mm. Throw William
17: I'm
15: and
17: not
15: see
17: saying,
15: what happens.
17: I'm not saying that's okay. I'm just saying that's what usually happens, and that's unfair as a teammate.
18: You know what's also wild? We were just, Layla, we were just talking about this, Russ and I, during the break. Oh, it was on May 6th, Russ?
17: It was May 6th.
18: Russ and I were doing the afternoon show, filling in for Spiegel and Holmes. And yeah, it wasn't that long ago. The Cubs were riding so high that we were doing the Russ Dorsey game, which was, Grody, I'm going to name teams. You stop me when
17: you hear a team better than the Cubs.
18: Right, and there was only
17: two. Like two teams.
18: Dodgers and Yankees, right?
17: Yeah, at
18: that
17: the time.
18: That was it.
15: Oh, your World Series
17: and the Braves.
15: Pick?
17: The Braves. Yeah.
18: Yes, my very unique and creative.
15: Guys, that legit was my World Series pick this
18: year. Why wouldn't you just pick the Dodgers and Yankees every year in this era?
15: Because sometimes the Yankees are not fail-safe.
18: But they're about as fail-safe. They're fail-safer than other teams in the American League.
17: But yeah, that's sad. Yes, and this was the music that we used.
18: Oh, my God.
15: What is this song?
17: This is the Do You Want to Be a Millionaire?
18: Oh, yeah, yeah. Who Wants to Be a Millionaire? Yeah. That's right. Yeah. That's what it was.
15: Phone a friend and all that.
18: Yeah, all that.
19: The pressure's on.
18: Are you ready for this?
17: Yes. The Cubs are trying to phone a friend right now.
18: Oh, my God. Who would you phone? Jordan Alvarez? I'm obsessed. Sorry.
15: You are obsessed with him, but he's really good.
17: Can I ask a question? Because anytime I hear people like, hey, trade for Jordan Alvarez, couple things. You have to have it takes two to tango when it comes to trades.
18: Mm-hmm.
17: Number two.
18: You think, Alcantara,
17: you think you would be the only team in Major League Baseball that won Jordan Alvarez, one of the best hitters in Major League Baseball? Number three.
15: To be fair, Kyle Tucker was up for grabs.
18: Yes, I do think. I only think the Cubs would be interested. Yes, Russ.
17: That's what I think people think sometimes. Only the Cubs are interested.
15: Jordan Alvarez also, from Moises Ballesteros, straight up.
18: I'll throw in Matt Shaw.
15: Moises,
18: I'll Shaw
15: personal.
18: It up. Yeah.
15: Matt Shaw
18: is that good enough? Okay, let's do this.
17: Like to say Shaw plus name
18: Kevin,
17: whatever prospect
18: Kevin Alcantara
17: best dude on somebody else's team.
18: Jordan Wicks.
17: Yes, like people put together packages like that, and I'm like, I promise you, that doesn't get it done.
15: If it took
17: your best prospect to get Edward Cabrera, you think Shaw plus pick up? Prospect is going to get you Jordan Alvarez?
18: Jackson Wiggins, the pitcher. Is that's his name, right? Wiggins? Jackson
17: so you
18: Wiggins?
17: Think somebody's going to trade for an injured pitcher who hasn't made his debut yet for Jordan Alvarez? Like, see, this is what people do.
15: But you know what? Here's the
18: holes
15: flip
18: you're
15: side.
18: Poking, man.
15: As much as we like to hold on to certain prospects or try to trade them, I always think of the prospects that are, oh, you can't trade that guy. That guy's untradeable and blah, blah, blah. And it's always, you know, I think
18: Gleyber Torres was
15: all
18: tradable.
15: Comes to mind. I'm trying to think of who it was. He's been DFA'd here twice for Austin Jackson. Mike Olds. Mike was like Olds. Untradeable in the Texas Rangers organization.
18: My God. He was a Cub.
17: And a White Sox.
15: And DFA'd each time for Austin Jackson. I'm not even making
18: it
15: up.
18: It's a trivia question because he was the Cubs starting third baseman in the year 2015 before he was holding the place for KB. And once he got his service time, he was out of there.
15: But the point is, like, the guy you think is untradeable, you know, there's no way. Part of the reason you think that is because he's been kept in the minor leagues for a reason. And it is to keep his value up because the unknown plus that prospect is worth more in a package of some sort of deal like this. You can't do that as much now, but I still think about that.
17: We sometimes like to put value on prospects because you see them and you can find their names mm-hmm. on a prospect list. And sometimes when it comes to how other teams see those prospects, they are not the same, right? Like you would like to assume that a team looks at, let's say, Kevin Alcantara and says, oh, this is a valuable piece. They might not, though. They might see a guy that was hitting 240 at AAA with, yes, 15 homers, but struck out almost 40% of the time in the month of April. So you never know. Also, the thing with the Cubs, I'm going to ask you guys a question because you guys ask me questions. I'm going to ask y'all a question. It's May 27th. June 27th, where are the Chicago Cubs?
15: That was the date I predicted they would catch the White Sox in the standings, that the two would be even. But I can't
18: The Sox would catch the Cubs.
15: Correct. But yeah. I can't confidently say that because the Sox have a brutal June schedule. It is pretty rough. But I think they're still probably, in theory, if this mercifully ends, the problem is two games could separate 1-3 in the Central.
18: I think they're still in the playoff picture, believe it or not. But it's really a good and legit difficult question, again, because of the skittishness, the bipolarism mm-hmm. of the Cubs this year, where they can have the two 10-game winning streaks and now a 10-game losing streak. So how do you predict what their next streak is going to be? For the sake of the question, I will say yes, the Cubs are still going to be at that point 7 to 10 games over 500 and in the playoff picture and in the division race still.
19: Okay. So
18: what do
19: this,
18: you think?
15: Yeah, I mean, even if you're third in the Central, you're still in the playoffs.
18: Yes.
15: So I feel confident about
17: month,
15: that.
17: These are the Cubs' opponents. So they got the last one or today and tomorrow against Pittsburgh. Then they have St. Louis for three, mm-hmm. been playing really well. They have the A's that have been playing well for their division in the AL West. Then they have the San Francisco Giants have not been playing well. The Rockies, who haven't been playing well. Then they have the Giants again in San Francisco. Then the Rockies again at Wrigley. So that might be your two-week reprieve where like you got to get fat again and you have some opponents to do it. Then you have Toronto, the New York Mets, Milwaukee in Milwaukee, and then three against the San Diego Padres. If there was ever a time to get yourself going again, it would be the month of June.
18: I also thought that they'd get themselves right against the Houston Astros.
17: That's the other thing, Groats, about this whole thing. The White Sox took 2 of 3. All right. Sox were playing really well going into that series. Then the Brewers swept you. Great starting pitching, and they had been playing really well.
18: They're the Brewers.
17: And then the Astros come in with the fourth worst record in the American League.
15: They were 11 games under 500.
17: Fourth worst record in a bad American League, too.
18: Yeah.
17: And
18: not a fundamentally sound team or any of that.
17: Jordan Alvarez,
15: and
17: who everybody
15: injured.
17: Wants,
18: hey,
17: was
18: hurt.
17: 34. Was hurt.
15: But that's the other point. And injured. Altuve is on the injured list.
17: Yeah. Correa's out for the year.
15: Yeah. Mm-hmm.
17: And they came in here and swept you.
15: And then they threw a no-hitter. They were the Cubs get-right series.
17: They were the Astros get-right series. The Cubs
15: disturbing.
17: Were. Disturbing. So, yeah, I ask you guys that because I look at the month of June, and there are some opponents on there. Now, we thought the Cubs would play better, and they haven't. Maybe they play better against those opponents like the Giants and the Rockies that you get for two different series back-to-back weeks.
15: Giants look pretty good the
17: Mets,
15: wins they had against the Sox, I will say.
18: But they're not that good.
17: But they're not good.
15: And they were at home. No, but...
17: But you, yeah, and so... And maybe,
15: it's hard, because,
17: and maybe
15: it's hard
17: season.
15: To figure out because they're in such a good division, too.
17: I don't think that's why the Giants are bad. I think the Giants are bad because they're a bad, poorly constructed baseball team.
18: I thought they were going to be good.
17: I don't think they're, and their manager has never managed, and their president of baseball operations
15: has never presented.
17: And I think he kind of gets to slip past because he's a Hall of Famer.
15: I don't understand how they go from Andrew Friedman to this, or Farhan Zaidi. Wrong Dodgers
17: didn't have a
15: but like
17: ton
15: you go from Farhan to like but Farhan he did enough to help the Dodgers create
17: there
15: the
17: were,
15: juggernaut.
17: There are a lot. There are other things to that, but they've added.
15: What are the other things?
17: They've added a lot of players in the last couple of years, right? Financially, you look at their payroll, like Willie Adames, Rafael Devers. They just gave Matt Chapman.
18: It's a big market team.
15: And I liked the Matt Chapman signing.
17: I'm cool with them being aggressive, but none of their moves have worked.
18: They've been booing in San Fran, man.
17: I mean, rightfully so.
15: They won three World Series titles in six years.
18: Exactly, Layla. They know what good baseball looks like, and what San Francisco is playing is not good baseball.
15: The game is so different now compared to then. Like, that's what makes this hard. And again, you have the juggernaut down south on the 5 in L.A. who lets everybody know that if you're available, they're going to get you.
18: Mm-hmm. Yeah, they'll get Yordan Alvarez, the Dodgers.
17: 708 says, come on, everyone, you're talking like it's the end of the season. There's over 100 games left. I realize that, but just like at some point, these aren't just today issues. Right? These are issues that have lingered now.
15: If you don't want to look at your credit card balance, it's not my business, but I look at mine. I look at every game as if it is a game that is of consequence. Not the most consequence, but when you see patterns, we would be naive and
17: there
15: in denial
17: a ton
15: to
17: of
15: not acknowledge
17: to be
15: them.
17: Concerned about.
15: That's it. This is, as the other texter said, 4-20 or 4-16 over the
17: stretch.
15: Last 20. You know, that's not 4-16 over the last 20 is more indicative of what you're seeing.
17: That's not a small sample.
15: Also, I'm not a big half faith person. You know how people be like, have faith in Jed. I don't do that. Like, people make decisions. The decisions are what they are. We talk about the decisions. I don't have faith in any one individual.
17: Also, I don't even know how many good teams there are in Major League Baseball this year.
18: Do we want to play the game?
17: Let's play that
18: Start
17: game.
18: Start the music.
17: How many good teams are there?
15: The problem is baseball doesn't know how many good teams there are in baseball, and that's what makes the trade deadline even more confusing.
17: Rattle off some names, and we'll just go yes or no.
18: Okay.
15: MLB.com/standings.
18: Right.
17: The 27th is the team.
18: The Atlanta Braves is the first name
17: Very
18: that pops
17: good
18: up.
17: Baseball team, yes.
18: Yes.
15: That would be a yes.
17: That's okay. One.
18: The Washington Nationals.
17: I don't necessarily think the Nats are
18: 29-27.
15: Their economy is based on Joey Weimer.
17: They've played well. Weimer. They've played well, and surprisingly, the best offense in Major League Baseball. I don't know how that's happening. And James Wood is the dude, and CJ Abrams has been playing great.
18: Okay,
17: but I don't necessarily think they're good.
18: These last three are actually this one I think is one of the best ones. The Philadelphia Phillies.
17: Oh man,
18: are they good?
15: They've been playing a lot better under Donnie Baseball.
17: Yeah, yeah. I'm going to say. Yes, I do think the Phillies are a good baseball team.
18: Okay, I'm going to bounce around a little bit here, and I'm going to get out of the East here because Miami and the Mets, they're not great, right?
15: Maybe Miami.
17: I think the Marlins are a good baseball team.
18: They do this every 7 years.
17: People don't like saying it, but they're a good baseball team.
15: How good? Like better than the Cubs? Good.
17: They're going to be in the playoff picture when we get to September. The Marlins are going to be in the conversation. They have two of the best offensive players in Major League Baseball in Otto Lopez and Xavier Edwards. They are a good baseball team.
15: Otto Lopez is batting.
17: He leads Major League Baseball in hits and batting average.
15: He's batting .330.
17: The Marlins are a good team.
18: All right, the St. Louis Cardinals. 29-24, second place in the Central of the National League. 3.5 games back, they've lost 3 in a row.
15: I feel like you can't put the Cardinals in there because they're playing with some found money of sorts.
17: I mean, we're about to be in June, and they're yes.
18: Okay. How about the Arizona Diamondbacks?
17: I don't know.
18: 30-24?
17: No.
18: We talk about San Francisco.
17: No.
18: Colorado.
17: No.
18: San Diego and the Dodgers.
17: So here's the thing with the Padres.
18: Yeah.
17: I know what their record is.
18: Uh-huh.
17: If you look at their lineup.
18: 31-23.
17: They have like 5 dudes hitting below .200.
15: Yeah.
17: Fernando Tatis Jr. still doesn't have a homer. Manny Machado's
18: what?
17: hitting under.
15: He did a whole YouTube video about this. TikTok.
17: Manny Machado's hitting under .200. Jackson Merrill's hitting under .200. I don't know how the Padres are winning games, but they are.
18: That's
17: Gavin
18: crazy.
17: Having a great
15: pitching.
17: Season.
18: I know we got a break, but really quick, I'm just going to go through some in the American League. Yankees?
17: Yes.
18: Toronto?
17: No, not right now.
18: And obviously Baltimore and Boston. Get
17: no,
18: out of here.
17: No.
18: Okay, here, Cleveland.
17: Yes.
18: Are the Cleveland Guardians
15: Cleveland
18: good?
15: Better.
17: I think Cleveland's a good team.
18: Minnesota, KC, Detroit, blah,
17: no.
18: Right? And then, God, the West is ridiculous. Do you realize that every team in the West right now is under 500? Exactly. Athletics, Seattle, Texas, Houston, and the Angels. Any of those teams good?
17: The best of those, to me right now, is the A's.
18: Maybe. A's are to the American League.
15: Save
18: the Marlins
15: Luis
18: are to the
15: Severino,
18: National League.
15: For the love of God.
17: Yeah.
15: Get him out of there.
17: So
15: he
17: we
15: doesn't
17: said
15: deserve
17: like,
15: this.
17: We said like 7 teams.
18: Yeah. Yeah, so that keeps hope alive for everybody, including the Chicago Cubs. That is the moral of the story.
15: You know who you didn't mention?
18: Who?
15: The White Sox.
17: He didn't say the White Sox.
18: Oh, I did not say the White Sox. Are the White Sox good? You know, the White Sox question is, and I really understand we have to break, are they what they are right now? And that is what is their exact record, right? The White Sox are 27-27. Are they better than that? Are they a 500 team or are they 10 games
15: Did
18: over
15: you
18: 500?
15: The White Sox
17: they
15: June
17: are
15: schedule?
17: Exactly what their record is.
18: They think they're about 500
17: they're
18: by the time the season
17: team,
18: ends.
17: Probably.
18: Okay.
17: Yeah.
15: Yep, you guys look at
17: Which
15: that.
17: I don't think that's a really good season.
18: Oh, it's tremendous,
17: that's
18: actually.
17: It's a really good season if they finish 500.
15: Look at the month of June, and that will be the truth teller.
17: I know
15: teller.
17: They got the Yankees in there.
15: It's not just that.
18: For the Sockos?
15: Not just that. Like, they play the Yankees, and they play the Dodgers and Braves at home. Like, it's at their home, not at the Dodgers and Braves home, but it's bad. It's a bear. It's a bear for any team, not just the White Sox.
18: Bears.
15: Coming up next here on Raheem Harris and Grody, it is time to observe an anniversary. And Russ was there.
17: What?
15: Yes. In the meantime, we want to remind you this Saturday, join the Score, White Eagle Auto Body in Oswego. 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The anniversary of something where Russ was there. Next.
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4: 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I can't peek too early. I got to kind of try to control my peeking. 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
3: Happy anniversary to something some of you just call the play. The Javi Baez base running play. It was on May 27th, 2021, in a 5-3 Cubs win over the Pittsburgh Pirates, where Javi Baez basically broke a guy. Poor Will Craig, the Pirates' first baseman, ends up playing in Korea that year after that. Now he's a coach. He was a first-round pick.
5: I was still on the Cubs beat when that play happened. And I remember watching it in real time thinking, what the blank is going on? And you see Javi get in a rundown between the plate and first base, which is in and of itself hilarious. Because it's like, where are you going, Javi? And then the Pirates are just like, no, we have to run this guy down, not realizing the run is scoring. And then you see Javi motion safe when he sees the run score.
3: In front of him.
5: And as he realizes, nobody's covering first base. The ball gets thrown away. He ends up on second base. And then the other thing I remember vividly is Justin Steele and Anthony Rizzo
6: laughing,
5: dying laughing.
6: Like their
5: Justin
6: asses
5: Steele
6: off.
5: Is clapping. People, I remember sitting in the Pirates press box saying, I can't believe this happened.
7: What did we just see?
5: And so then we're trying to watch the replay to see where things went wrong for Pittsburgh. And after that, you're just like, this dude is one of a kind.
6: Mm-hmm.
5: Because it just goes on the long-ass list we have of Javi Baez plays where you're like, I don't know if I've ever seen this before.
6: Right, that was like the 10th or 11th like El Mago moment, but it was the quintessential, like, oh, that nothing could be better than that
5: and
6: moment.
5: And I remember asking Kyle Hendricks after, because he started in that game, what did he see? And he was just like, we'll never see that again.
3: He's right, and we never have. So let's take you back. Is this our call? This is Pat and Ron on the score?
6: Yes.
3: Let's do it.
8: See what happens.
9: Baez bounces one to third, picked by Gonzalez. The long toss, it pulls the man off the bag, and Baez trying to stay in a rundown long enough. And now sliding in, the plate is safe. I don't believe this. The Cubs just got a run on an amazing play by Javier Baez. Baez is going to go to second base now as the throw gets away. He slides at second. He's safe. The ball bounces away again. The Cubs have scored an unbelievable run on a play by Baez. He struck out. He ran to first. The ball was in the dirt. They had to either tag him or tag the bag. The first baseman, Craig, just started chasing Baez back toward the plate. Meanwhile, the runner from second, Wilson Contreras, rounded third and headed for the plate, and he scores. I can't believe that.
8: Yeah, it's just a routine out. It's a ground ball to third, and Javi stops short of the bag because the throw takes Craig up the line. all Craig has to do is turn around and just walk over to first base and touch the bag. Instead, he keeps thinking I'm going to tag him and literally almost walks him all the way to home plate. And then it just gets ugly from there because the flip to the catcher, Perez behind the plate, Contreras dives in safe. Now Baez sprints to first, and they start throwing the ball all over the place. This is one of the craziest Little League-type plays you'll ever see in Major League Baseball.
6: I get what Coom is saying, but that ain't Little League because Baez knew what he was doing the whole time. He was directing traffic and waiting for guys to come around and then taking second base when it was his.
7: I think about how we know.
6: Mike, microphone. There you go. Bear.
3: You good?
6: Yes, now
3: Do
6: I hear you.
3: Think about now how he never ran out of the base path either.
6: Yeah, yes. Like, presence of mind.
3: Among all of this, never got ruled running out of the base path somehow, magically.
5: Yeah. Yeah, it's his baseball IQ is unlike any player I've ever seen or we've ever seen. And to get to see him at his peak in the city, he was must see TV from 2017 to 2021.
6: Yeah.
5: It was about as good as it got. Like the 2018 season where he finishes second for MVP behind Yelich that year, yeah. The defense every night, you just didn't know what you were going to see. The monster swings where he made contact were like, that ball's going 700 feet. Now that's probably the craziest play I saw on the Cubs beat.
3: Well, what's
5: or wild, the craziest thing?
3: No, there's not a doubt. And then Will Craig, who was a part of that play, he was the first baseman in question, former first round pick of the Pirates, ends up in the KBO that year after making his debut
5: in
3: 2020.
5: What? We've seen enough, Will Craig. We appreciate your time.
3: I feel for him though. I'm
5: sorry,
3: like, did that break you? And now he's a coach at Belmont for their baseball team.
6: Imagine him having to talk about that. That's like you brought up Goran Dragic earlier. That's like when Dragic got Dragic by Derrick Rose, and that became his legacy, basically.
3: But Dragic made jokes about it afterward.
5: Runner
3: like
5: up.
3: Dragic came here and laughed at
6: after
3: it.
6: How many years, though? I mean, it probably
5: runner
6: took
5: up
6: a while.
5: For craziest thing I saw on the beat. Alec Mills throwing a no-hitter in Milwaukee.
6: Yes!
5: And nobody was in attendance.
6: And nobody, yeah, it was the weirdest no-hitter of
5: in
6: all
5: fact,
6: time.
5: I was the only reporter from Chicago that was in the ballpark in Milwaukee because it was like still during COVID where not a lot of people were going places.
3: Oh, yeah.
5: And it was on like some random Sunday and guy throws a no-hitter.
6: And he was random himself.
3: I have to make
5: very
3: note
5: unassuming.
3: Of this.
6: Yeah.
3: I don't know. One of you texters on the text line alluded to this already happening. And this is a few days ago. But it is Bob Nightingale who reported at first that Aaron Bummer has agreed to what I believe to be a minor league deal with the Cubs. So I don't know which one of you, because he was released by Atlanta, I don't know which one of you somehow knew that that was going to happen, but one of you did. So
6: former White Sox, I thought he was going to be a star. I thought he was going to be like
5: he was really good for. A moment in time.
6: He pitched for the Sox in the playoffs in 2021. Yeah, the Sox were in the playoffs in 2021,
5: that was the thing.
6: Kids.
5: That happened.
3: I remember
6: he didn't
3: it.
6: Pitch well in the playoffs, but he did pitch in the playoffs.
3: That breaking news is sponsored by IDOT. Speeding in a work zone is a no-win. Mind the signs, avoid the fines. Russ, as usual, a lovely time.
6: Thank you, Russ.
5: Thank you, friends.
6: The Relay. Go watch The Relay. Listen to The Relay.
5: Out now.
6: Yep.
3: It's on TikTok, too. Russ does great clips. That's how you would know about Fernando Tatis. He had a very informative clip about him.
5: Still no home runs.
6: Yeah.
3: It's okay. Together we are a team. Mm-hmm. Spiegel and Holmes are next.
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0: Are worms meat, by the way? Is that meat? Like, if a bird eats a worm, is that, I know it's protein, but is that meat?

0: something. Now, Russ Dorsey, something I don't want to say.
1: It is meat, by the way. We were able to confirm it.
0: We were, yes. Thanks to a bevy of texts and other ways of looking up information. Then the question about lizards came into play. Lizards also count because I'm pretty sure people have eaten alligator and other stuff.
2: It's meat. It's meat.
0: Yes. And we asked how many bears. Thanks to Mike Florio. Thanks to Russ Dorsey for coming in today. Thanks to JT Barrett for giving us some information that was valid, Mark.
1: It was valid. Yes, do less, Caleb. You're great, but do less.
0: Yeah, you don't have to do so much. Thanks to Ray Diaz, Tyler Buterbaugh, Brandon Fryer, Cody Westerlin, Connor O'Donnell, Jacob Stutz, and Max Curtis. And our transition is brought to you by Torque Coatings. 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Thanks to Lawrence Holmes and Matt Spiegel. You're here.
3: Hello. Hello, good people.
2: Hello.
1: What's happening, gentlemen?
3: What's going on?
1: How are you handling your 10-game losing
0: and
1: streak
0: today? And that's transition.
1: Today?
0: See you guys later.
3: How will ye?
1: No, it's a lifestyle. We're all dealing with a lifestyle right now, and it's breaking up families. It's like politics. You can't talk about the Cubs with your family right now.
4: I think Spiegs is on top of it, and it's something that we'll explore late in the second half of the show today. I thought that his approach to Monday, I think a lot of Cubs fans should take that approach. Not to necessarily go watch the White Sox.
3: I don't know. That was a nice part of it.
4: I know, but I think just that, you know what? I'm not going to do this today.
3: Yep. Memorial Day, I took the day off.
0: You gave yourself a day.
3: Yeah, I put myself in sneakers. I told myself, I'm not even going to grab a bat.
4: You sat next to Craig.
3: I did. Well,
4: Craig, I'm just going to sit next to you.
3: I just didn't even pay attention. And I also didn't watch a highlight video, condensed. Mm. Didn't look at a box score. You know how hard that is for me? So just completely. Then last night I settled back in just in time to watch Jordan Wicks blow up. And when that was 7-1, I bailed again. I left again.
4: There was no reason for you to stay because the White Sox game was interesting and the Western Conference Finals were going on.
3: And
4: so
3: that Cubs thing wasn't going to get better last night. And it'll get better eventually, but maybe not right now.
0: I left it 8-1. I was like, maybe. Then I was like, man, it's 8-1.
3: We all
0: I need
3: have
0: to
3: our
0: watch
3: moment.
0: The Sox.
3: And then I saw somebody cut in. I saw a cut in with Palencia giving up a bomb. And I'm like, that dude is just out there to get some work.
1: Exactly. And they're in the seventh inning.
4: Go work on some stuff.
1: Yeah. I wonder if he's as mad as like a role as Chapman would get when they would put him in. And like the seventh. We're so good right now that we don't need you. And the Cubs are so bad that they don't need Daniel Palencia. I've had this gauntlet. I am within a gauntlet of weeknight stuff that I have going on. Like I've got stuff going on every night. Some of it was tonight I've got a junior high graduation. So I've got
3: congratulations.
4: The nieces?
1: Madeline.
3: Dear Madeline. You're going to one, I see.
0: I thought you were working on the speech. Hence our worms meet.
3: Like, Grody is valedictorian.
1: Finally.
3: Of some random junior high.
1: Oh, you guys don't know my story. I just sold hot dogs and that's about it.
3: Drew Barrymore was in the movie based on your life.
1: Oh, that's right.
3: She went back to school.
1: So in other words, I had to go out of my way to watch the game last night and then this morning. So while you gave yourself a day off, I've been overworking for the Cubs and the White Sox on my DVR, and now I'm questioning it. Tonight, should I take a night off? I probably can't take a night off.
0: I mean, you can. We could just talk Bears or something if you think that would be better.
1: A whole 4-hour Bear show tomorrow, Layla.
0: I think they call it Take the North.
4: If they drop 11 in a row. Like, it's going
3: to... If this one goes to 11?
4: Look, trust me. I have gone through this concept of 11. If there is a point where even we go, hey, you know what? We need a break. You need a break. And we just ignore the Cubs for a day if things get too far down the road.
3: You know, it's
0: interesting. What do we prepare with? Wacky radio bits or something?
4: We just talk about anything else.
3: Well, I don't think we have to necessarily get away from it as a topic, but I think the honesty of getting away from it as a game is healthy. I do believe that if they could...
4: Well, Nico clearly yesterday.
3: Yes! Yes, and there's like, what is like this? There's nothing like this. If you know, in life,
4: life, there's a lot like this.
3: Not the everyday nature of it. You can take a break. Like if you're on that team or you're part of that team and you just lose and get your ass handed to you every day, and you're terrible. That's a really bad feeling that just doesn't seem to leave every day.
1: Until it goes, right?
3: Until it goes.
1: And it's coming. There's going to be a 5-run inning sometime in the next week or month or so.
0: I'm watching Mark's face lose confidence as he's talking.
3: For which team? For which team?
1: Right. Jordan Wicks walks the first batter on 4 pitches.
4: And how about Vin being really good? Like, after the game's over. Like, it's over. And then Jordan Wicks is like, you know what I'm going to do? I'm going to strike out the side.
3: I'm going to
4: go out there and give you some length, even though this game's completely over.
3: But then they got trouble again in the fifth. That guy is a major disappointment.
1: Seriously.
3: Salute. That's a first-round draft pick
0: from
3: Kansas State. He's a major disappointment, and he's indicative, frankly, of an overall pitching philosophy that needs to be getting some observation.
0: Yeah, what was all this pitch lab talk?
3: Well, they've got pitch lab. What they don't have is velocity.
1: I thought they solved that with Edward Cabrera this year. That wasn't enough.
3: Well, and
4: is there velocity lab?
3: They could use
0: it. It's called the
4: womb. Driveline.
3: You saw the stat last week. They're 30th in fastball velocity in Major League Baseball.
1: I believe it.
3: Out of 30, they have not been higher since 20. They have not been higher than 26th since 2018.
1: Wow. Yeah.
3: That is 9 straight years of not being better than 26th out of 30 in average fastball velocity. That is organizational philosophy at play in terms of drafting, developing, paying for free agency. And that is them fighting against an industry that has decided that we just want as many guys who throw 98, 99, 100 as possible. We know they're all going to get hurt. So I get it. It's a bummer that everybody gets hurt. But look, all your guys are getting hurt anyway. So what league are you playing in? Chase velocity. This is the nature of the beast.
0: You could argue the same thing about slug with them philosophically as an organization. I know that certain people are supposed to be the sluggers. You know, Alex Bregman's supposed to have more slug, relatively speaking, and Michael Bush is supposed to be one of those guys.
1: PCA.
0: But at the same time,
3: to your point, Layla, they are built on fundamentals and doing things the right way at all spots. Defensively, as part of run prevention and trying to, you know, get on and do stuff. But yeah, they need homers. They need homers and they need velocity. Welcome to the big leagues.
0: Don't you remember when we heard management say, front office management say, that they wanted to further diversify the lineup? And that to me says contact people. It says guys who can walk, and it also you have to have a guy who can hit a home run or two.
3: I love that.
0: And they don't have that right now.
3: They don't have some.
0: And then they call up guys who have the same profile. That's contact hitters with modest pop. Okay?
3: Should have paid for Murakami. That's what they should have done.
0: Or, I don't know, kept Kyle Schwarber.
4: They didn't really need to pay that. Like, Murakami's,
0: today especially.
4: His contract compared to some of the other ones that they've given out is nothing.
3: Mm-hmm.
4: And that may have been a risk worth taking, but
3: 29 other teams too.
4: But ideally, you're going, well, Michael Bush hit 34 home runs or whatever last year, so we don't have a problem at first base.
3: He's back up and running.
0: The better question becomes: did they pay Pete Armstrong purely because of his defensive metric, or do they pay him hoping that he would get something back when the league adjusted to him after that amazing first half?
3: I have answers for that, but I know, Lawrence, you wanted to say something. Go ahead.
4: I just think that even if they did, he will be worth it.
3: I think so, too. And I think why you paid him, largely, is because his floor with the defense is going to be high. And you paid him, theoretically, to relax him and let him be teachable and not have to freak out about whether he's going to get paid.
4: But that may have backfired, though.
0: I largely agree, but the problem is they paid everybody based on defense.
3: But I don't know that it backfired. This is a very teachable moment for Pete and teachable year for Pete, and he better be on point and learn. This is part of why they paid him. Is like, hey, we got you. You're not going anywhere. Trust us. Listen to us.
4: Yes, open up. But I think the backfiring part is, now you feel like you might have to live up to that contract, even though the contract's not crazy. Like, I remember when he signed, it was like, man, that is very team friendly. And you're talking about a guy who's probably going to always be somewhere between 4 and 5, even with this offensive profile, because of what he does in center field. You were hoping, if you're the Cubs, like, hey, we may have gotten ourselves a 7-win player. at 4.5 win player prices.
3: If we stay on the psychological, and you, as you bring up, he's feeling like he has to live up to it. He gave voice to that exactly after the error on the ball that went by him against Milwaukee, and said, not living up to it, and as a person, so disappointed in himself. Yeah, he's struggling with
4: something.
3: There's
4: a lot there. Human beings, right? Yeah, yeah. Human beings play the game.
0: I'm not ready to write the book on him by any means.
3: No way.
0: It's just, I feel like there are a lot of players on this team who were paid based on their defense.
1: Yeah, well, it's disconcerting to not have a better idea of what PCA is offensively. At, like, if you look at last year, where he had the tremendous, historic start and then faded away. And the offseason, we're all asking the question, was he that or was he the other guy?
3: Which
1: somewhere in the
3: he?
1: Middle. I have no idea.
4: I think the first half of last season is the outlier.
1: I think.
4: Like, when you, when you
0: but
4: look
0: you don't
4: at
0: want
4: what,
0: the chase rate of the second half to be the norm.
4: I think that he might be a guy that his whole career has a high chase rate and has a high strikeout rate. But if you make a mistake and he leans into one, I felt like with him, and maybe he'll get to this, I think that 2020 should be the floor for him. But hey, now I'm worried that it might not be the ceiling.
3: Oh, no, I think they'll get there. You know what's funny? I saw a piece today from David Schoenfeld on ESPN. I love his baseball writing. But he wrote a whole long piece on a whole bunch of guys right now in MLB who are great defense and no offense. Right? And he like highlights seven main guys, and then he references like 15 other. Dansby Swanson, nowhere to be found on this list. A lot of the league is full of people like this right now, whether it's Joey Ortiz or whether it is Marcus Semien right now, Victor Scott in St. Louis, Ke'Bryan Hayes can't hit anymore, Denzel Clark with the Athletics can't hit, Patrick Bailey, the Giants just gave up on him and traded him to Cleveland. He's hitting .140. Like, there are so many dudes in this league right now. The batting average hasn't gotten up. You know,
1: it doesn't make me feel better, by the way. So you're talking about guys that have failed. Could PCA be on that trek? I don't want to think about that possibility.
3: I'm not saying that. I'm just saying, like, it's not as bad as it feels right now. The Cubs are not the crazy outlier.
1: Right. There's all these other examples.
3: Yeah,
1: right.
3: Yeah.
4: Well, yeah, but you were expecting more than them to not be the outlier. You're expecting them to be competitive.
1: The team that everybody predicted to run away with the division at the beginning of this year.
0: You also think that one bopper would still be there, you know, on the team that did have Kyle Schwarber, that did have Cody Bellinger, that did have Kyle Tucker.
3: One bopper makes a big difference.
0: Makes the lineup make sense.
3: Yep. Mm-hmm.
0: Then it's not two outs when your bases are loaded. Then it's not two outs when you've got a runner in scoring position.
4: I mean, what they value does need to be examined, because on paper, it completely makes sense.
3: It
4: like
3: does.
4: The concept of, we're going to be really strong defensively, and we're going to, our defensive run saved is going to be the best in the league, and we've got, we're strong up the middle when it comes to all of that stuff. We've even got a dude who's got a gold glove out in left field.
3: Yeah.
4: Like, and that's how good we are defensively.
3: And it is healthy and does produce a very high floor with consistency. You just also need the moneyed stars. But Aaron Bummer's going to fix him, guys. Aaron Bummer's here.
2: No, he's not.
3: He, in 19 appearances for the Braves, he's got an ERA of 7.63.
4: Is that good?
3: His last time out, he walked five people.
1: That's great.
3: And allowed six earned runs.
1: It'll fit right in.
3: Including a grand slam and a solo homer and back-to-back plate appearances.
4: I mean, he does have what they don't have, though. So maybe if you do feel strongly about your pitching infrastructure and you go
3: get him.
4: Here's a guy who's got velo,
3: dude.
4: Can we teach him how to pitch?
3: The kid for the Brewers, Kyle Harrison, the former Giant who in the Devers trade went to Boston, then the Brewers got him for Caleb Durbin?
1: They got a good pitch lab.
0: You were obsessed with that trade.
1: Trade. Well, because he's local.
0: Because we're like,
1: he's
0: Caleb Durbin gets traded, and so does Peralta.
1: Right, they all go. Willie Adames the year before.
3: Kyle Harrison went six shutout innings last night. His ERA is lower through his first, I think it's 10 starts, than CC Sabathia's was when he went to Milwaukee. Remember when CC showed up in Milwaukee?
4: It's a big deal.
3: And dominated the world?
4: It was a change agent. When he went up there.
3: And Kyle Harrison has been better than CC Sabathia when they got him.
1: It's not fair.
0: It never ends.
1: No, never. It never ends.
4: But look.
0: It's just never ending.
4: These are the big picture questions about the Cubs as it pertains to the Brewers. We ask this every year. And at some point, we should stop being surprised. They're a better organization. And the Cubs have got to figure out why. The Cubs themselves, not the fan base.
3: Should take the manager, that's what I think.

0: It's so rare. And the Cubs did it with Bellinger, but that doesn't mean that you hit twice on that idea.
1: Aren't they? I believe the Brewers are dead last in homers. Yep, 37 homers.
2: Just to make it worse. Right. They're doing it without Slug.
1: Layla, I turned on the radio today. I don't want to quote you exactly. I believe you said, I haven't had Botox yet, but it's just because I'm lazy.
0: And cheap.
1: See, this is the kind of sharing that not only is it not available to most of us, it's just not accessible. So I applaud you for sharing.
0: I might actually make effort. Maybe an endorsement. My looks endorsement, at some point, you know, again. But
1: I mean, yeah.
0: I just don't feel like it right now.
2: You become a radio creature like the rest of us.
0: Well, and I mean, I was on TV with no Botox too. Yeah, well, I've never had it.
1: I've never dyed my hair, and I'm holding strong.
0: I've definitely
1: to that.
0: Done that.
2: I used to. I quit the dyeing, as you can see. Yeah, I did. I admit it. I did for a few years, and I was like, who am I kidding here? So
1: I haven't done it. See,
2: good for you. You got great hair.
1: What I should do, though, is the Lawrence route of just shaving it all off.
2: Why?
3: Why would you shave your hair?
2: This side of Layla. Because
1: you're making it work over there.
3: I'm doing the best I can.
2: He looks good with it.
1: Yep. Aren't we all?
3: If I let it go for 2 weeks, I'm out here looking like George Jefferson. So
2: hey, speak.
0: No, you're not.
3: Yes, I am.
1: Oh, I would love to see that.
3: I mean, there's a little bit left, but it's a horseshoe.
1: Take it. Next time you take 2 weeks off, give me a picture. Yeah, come back with it or give me a picture.
2: Wheezy.
1: I will sing Moving On Up. I'll sing that for you every time you walk in the door.
3: I don't think it's worth it. But I appreciate the offer. But yeah, that's why I was talking about Michael Smith last week when we had him on. Like, that man is a legend in the community for his hairline.
1: In the community.
3: Because he's 50 and he still has that hairline.
0: Impeccable.
2: Speaks, here's the thing. If you shave your head, I don't know if you know this or not, but I got a hair guy. I got people who can replace
3: that's
2: hair.
3: That's right, Groats.
2: You're not even hearing about that.
3: That's right.
1: Offensive.
2: Are you still mad?
1: Nah. Yes. Now I am. You've re-inflamed the beast.
3: He is now.
0: Inflamed.
1: The beast.
0: I mean, then there's Marshall, who looked strange with hair.
3: Yeah, I saw that pic of him and I was like, He made the right call.
2: He did.
3: And now he looks like D.B. Woodside. You know, you guys have to look
2: I don't know D.B. Woodside.
1: I don't know D.B. Woodside.
3: He looks just like Marshall.
0: Marshall used to say, like, Chris Paul, and at first I was like, no, and then I'm like, yeah, yeah.
3: You got D.B. Woodside right there?
1: Yeah, it's Marshall.
3: It's completely Marshall.
1: That's not him. D.B. Woodside is an actor with a fake name. It was actually Marshall Harris.
2: Am I allowed to say Louis Gossett Jr. a little bit, or no?
3: This is probably digging too deep.
2: A little too deeply? Okay, good.
1: Yeah. That's a little enemy mind sound effect.
3: The thing is that D.B. Woodside, there's also a doppelganger, another actor who looks like D.B. Woodside, and they get confused for each other. That guy is also Marshall, but I can't think of his name.
1: Yeah, D.B. Woodside, that's a good family restaurant. They have a really good...
3: It's right there at Hollis Harbor.
0: Welcome to Hollis Harbor.
1: I wouldn't build a playground on that. Maria Pappas talks tax law with you.
2: Oh, yeah, D.B. Woodside. Yeah. Yep, you're right, Lawrence. Yep. What do you think?
3: Yeah.
2: Yeah. Yeah.
1: All right, look, you guys can do this on your own time. We have radio to do.
2: We can go home?
3: Sorry, we didn't mean to hold you guys hostage.
1: Didn't mean to bother you.
3: Here's what we're going to do on today's show. Our friend Paris Schutz, who has made the move from Fox 32 to NBC 5, are they just handing out money over there?
2: I mean, they keep doing it.
3: They just keep... It's really weird.
2: Lou?
3: The new studios and people just... plucked, and now Paris works over there.
1: Mm-hmm.
3: But he's still going to talk to us about the Bears and Maria Pappas. Here's my question. I know we're holding you guys hostage
2: longer. Relax.
3: Here's my question. Since we had Maria Pappas on, does that nullify the goat curse, and are the Cubs good to go?
1: Because we went Greek?
3: We have to ask Hawk Harrelson. We'll ask him because no one knows more about the Greeks than Hawk. His wife is Greek. He talked about it all the time.
2: He's an authority.
3: The lovely heiress. He would talk about her all the time. So Paris is going to be on the show at 3 o'clock. Ben Solak had some really cool, like, nuanced conversation about Caleb Williams' season, and we need to share that and talk about it. We will also get into a discussion about someone trying to be an NBA superstar and not doing all the things that superstars are supposed to do. So we got to talk about that and all sorts of other stuff. We're going to start by talking about the Cubs in this losing streak. That is after Tanny's Open, which you know is must-listen radio. It is next here on The Score.
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18: Afternoons on the Score.
20: I'm sure Craig is doing some stuff.
21: I have no idea. This is not the stuff.
20: I don't know exactly what. I'm sure they're doing some stuff to try and bust up the vibes.
22: Did the Cubs send anyone to the funeral? The curse was lifted, but then Sam passed away. And the day that Sam passed away was the beginning of the downturn for the Cubs.
20: Beginning of this 9-game losing streak.
23: The cursed one. How's that curse I cursed you with, Kirsty?
20: Sam Sianis, the owner of the Billy Goat Cafe, the nephew of William Billy Goat Sianis, took over and had been running the place since 1970. And his uncle is the one who brought the goat and wasn't let in. And that was supposed to be the beginning of the curse.
24: I don't know. I feel like someone put the maloik on me.
20: So you're saying, and other people are saying, I've already been texted this, and we just heard it from our guy Brad at BBM.
17: One of the serious newsmen here was like, you guys know that.
25: And ever since then, the Cubs have suffered from the curse of the goat, as well as the curses of bad management and unwillingness to pay for good players.
20: Sam Sianis was fed goat milk as an infant because his mother had died an hour after giving birth to him. So he's imbued, he was imbued, rest his soul, with the goat milk and the goat essence. And so the idea is that on his deathbed, he gave the curse new life with his last dying breath. This is what some Cub fans are stupid
17: to. Do we know if the Cubs sent a representative over to the funeral? That's all I'm asking.
26: You can't do that or I'll curse you.
27: You'll what?
26: I curse you.
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17: Welcome, welcome, welcome. It is the Spiegel and Holmes show, and we've got you until Cubs pregame. There's a lot for us to get done today. There's studies and analysis of studies and then analysis of analysis and who's doing what. And it's turned into exactly the thing that every Bears fan feared the most political politico that ever politicoed. So we'll get into that later on with Paris Schutz. He'll join us at 3 o'clock. Alex is here. Tanny is here. That man is Matt Spiegel.
20: Hello, boys.
32: How you doing?
20: 10 has to be the end, right? My meatball Cubs fan wife says 10 up twice, now 10 down. Nice round symmetrical moment for it to end.
17: What if I said 20 down and then you cover both win streaks?
20: Oh, man. Then you'd end up 7 games under 500. There's still 3 games over 500.
17: Yeah, man. Yeah.
20: It's crazy.
17: Yeah.
20: But they are the only team. You look at that, the last 10. Like the record in the last 10.
17: It always hurts when you do that and you go, oh.
20: Oh, man, the 0-10 is striking. It leaves a mark on the eyes.
17: It does.
20: As well as them being in last place. They're a last place team right now today in the best division in baseball.
17: They are. Everyone in that division is above 500. It's been kind of that way for the first 2 months of the season. There's still a ton of baseball left to play.
20: You asked the question, like, when are people bailing, if they are bailing, and we'll touch on it later. I laughed out loud when I went back and watched the highlight of Craig Counsell getting thrown out, because that umpire was ready for the game to end.
22: He had had enough, too.
20: Kevin Alcantara asks for a challenge of the ball strike call. And the umpire at first is like, you swung. And even like, it was a Dansby on first. Whoever's on first turns around and goes, well, wait a minute. You can't do that. You didn't say it was a swing. And the ump's like, I don't care. He also swung. It's a strike. And he also swung. I'm done. And Craig comes out and he's like, you can't just say that he swung after he didn't swing.
22: Running clock. That's what we're doing with this baseball game.
20: That umpire.
22: It's a running clock, Craig.
20: He didn't want to spend 20 more seconds waiting for a challenge and potentially another pitch.
1: Now tell me, all you ABS losers out there, human element made that a little bit better, didn't it?
20: It did, actually.
2: And he was right.
20: How about the White Sox game last night when both teams were out of challenges. They were all out of challenges on pitches and otherwise.
22: Then they got replenished in extras.
20: I know, but at first it was like, hey, we're just playing ball.
22: Yeah.
20: That's cool.
22: It's just quiet over here, just playing some ball, people taking their shirts off. Yeah. Taylor Bennett is in the crowd taking his shirt off.
20: Man, no tarps. Tarps off, whatever the thing is.
22: Hey, man, live your life. Enjoy yourself.
20: So, look, I was pleased yesterday that Nico Hoerner was open to some of the ideas that we presented during our weekly hit with him.
3: I've heard of teams doing that before. I haven't seen it, though. It was either Dansby or Ian had either done it or seen someone do it with one of their previous rosters they were a part of. But I probably wouldn't be the person to seek that person out. If someone took the effort to make that happen, I'm not gonna be a negative energy towards that. You might as well believe in it.
20: So that is Nico Hoerner talking about the idea of them getting their auras cleansed. So I've taken the liberty of finding the Pittsburgh Center for Complementary Health and Healing, award-winning spa since 2005. They do Reiki. They do aura cleanses. They do spiritual healing of all kinds.
22: But are they going to do that so that their team loses the game?
20: If I offer them enough money, I will.
22: Real spiritual over there.
4: Get that aura back.
20: I mean, sometimes it takes some money to make the spirit healthier. That's what I've heard.
22: Yeah, there's a lot of places where that's a thing.
20: Well, Cub fans, maybe we could rally. We could do
22: a GoFundMe
20: or a Patreon, if you would.
22: Sure.
2: No GoFundMes. It's a bad idea, guys.
20: Cubs and GoFundMe is a bad idea.
1: 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Okay, sit down. 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Literally, like a Permane Brothers sandwich on the table.
20: 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Let them know if the Cubs lose an 11th in a row tonight, that we'll be calling in the morning. We need them to send a team of aura cleaners, aura cleansers, I don't know, over to PNC.
22: I just think that we might be better off like getting someone here.
20: Oh, local?
22: Yeah. Well,
20: but then we got to wait out the Cardinals series.
22: I mean, I'm just saying that.
20: You got to do it before St. Louis.
2: If they don't have like tele aura cleansers.
20: It's a good question.
22: Right. Like if I
20: Isn't
22: work
20: that more
22: in
20: of your
22: Pittsburgh.
20: Job to do that research.
22: And I would like to make sure that my team continues its really good run to start the season. Why am I going to give all that good juju to the Cubs?
20: Yes. Great question.
1: It's you know, Speaks, you can call it like a Pittsburgh or a St. Louis medical health professional. It's your choice here. What do you want to do here?
20: St. Louis doesn't even have this. St. Louis is not advanced as a society far enough to include Reiki and other aura cleansing services.
22: You know what they do have right now?
20: It's a better baseball team.
22: Yeah. They've got a better baseball team right now than the Cubs.
20: Thanks for pointing that out.
22: And that's not great.
20: No, it really isn't.
22: Doesn't feel good, does it?
20: All right, so just as you're watching tonight, know that I will front the bill for a team of aura cleansmen. Cleansers,
22: let's,
20: I don't know.
22: Let's clean that up. Let's not have you paying for cleansmen. Jesus. What is happening?
20: They don't wear hoods. That's not what I meant. Cleansmen, Lawrence.
22: People who cleanse things.
20: That's right.
22: That's also a pretty dangerous territory for you.
20: Thanks for having my back. And, I appreciate that.
22: And I mean, we know that you've talked about this before. There's been a whole thing with people trying to cleanse stuff, you know, like people. Remember your favorite subject.
20: I'm not going to go there. I would never bring up any kind of ethnic cleansing. It's not what I'm doing. How dare you, sir? See, this is what happens.
1: Oh, God, we're going to get air-checked about this tomorrow.
2: All right, let's get back to the GoFundMe.
20: You start a segment talking Cubs, you end up talking ethnic cleansing. That's how bad it is.
5: I just think that people have...
20: That's what a slump is like.
5: It's rough. Because, like, well, the good thing is that the Cubs released you early last night. Like, if you were on the train like I was,
20: yeah,
5: I get off the metro and I'm like, I was like, oh, I got a little bit of time before our first pitch. Let me go get my dry cleaning. Got my dry cleaning. Alert, alert, alert, alert. And I'm like, oh, the game's over.
20: Yeah, real talk.
5: I haven't even sat down.
20: Jordan Wicks has been a disappointment for a couple years now. There have been injuries as well. But I remember when he debuted and how exciting it was, because that changeup is real. But he hasn't really done a lot. You know how pitchers have to be their own CEOs and kind of take over and maximize what they can do?
5: Become maniacal about how you do everything.
20: Yeah, I've been told that's not exactly his approach.
5: Oh.
20: And
5: how old is he?
20: God,
5: because I do feel like I've been hearing about him for forever.
20: Is it 22? He's a first-round pick? Is that how far back it goes?
2: He's 26.
20: He's 26 years old.
5: Okay, so there's plenty of time to, to harness all that stuff.
20: But this is a moment right now. He's needed right now. And he shows up and he has a 4-pitch walk and gives up 5 in the first.
5: Yeah.
20: And says afterwards, that one's on me. This is not
5: no,
20: a moment.
5: Really?
20: Yeah, really? This is not a moment where you can just, you know, throw yourself into the pile of suck. Like, they're desperate with all the pitching injuries. Look how much depth had to be hurt for them to decide to give him a chance. Okay? Look how far down they had to go. And then he shows up and you're like, oh, that's why he hasn't been given a chance.
5: Yep.
20: Disappointing.
5: And then, like, the next couple of innings, he's dominant. Like, he was dominant out there. And you're like, all right, well, they've given him a chance to catch up. But these bats are not where you want to be at all.
20: Mm. All right. So I think we've learned. Don't say cleansmen. Say cleansers. And then, Alex, you'll call and see if we can get a team of them just in case. But I think at 10, we're probably good.
5: We got to, if they get past the Pointer Sisters, so that's two more. If they get to 12, if they get to 1, 2, 3, 4, 5, 6, 7, 8, 9, 10, 11, 12, then we have to start maybe taking some more drastic measures.
20: Because then we're into St. Louis. That means you're entering St. Louis on a 12-game skid.
5: I would just, for my own mental health and the health of the show, it'd be nice if they won tonight. Craig Counsell joins us tomorrow at 2:30 here on the Spiegel and Holmes show. It'd be real nice if they won tonight. Or there's the possibility that I'm looking at this completely wrong and that tomorrow will be the best Craig Counsell hit ever if they lose tonight.
20: Yeah, I mean, I think the hit last time was fine. It was
5: pretty great.
20: It was good. It was real good.
6: No, this is not the stuff.
20: Yeah.
6: No, this is your stuff.
20: I like when he points out that when it's not the stuff. But yeah, it could be a tough headspace tomorrow. Sounded like a tough headspace after the game.
5: Yeah,
20: for Craig,
5: it was rough.
20: Yeah,
5: and why wouldn't it be?
20: So now, are our listeners going to be rooting for a loss tonight? So I have to pay out of the arse for the aura cleansers, or are they going to be rooting for a win so we get a happier Craig Counsell tomorrow?
5: Well, it's double because you're rooting for a win also so that the Cubs break their streak. Like, if you're a Cub fan and a listener of the Spiegel and Holmes show, you would like for the Cubs to win, and you'd like for your boys to have an easier time with the manager of the Cubs.
20: I think some people are enjoying the Cubs losing streak. It's just my crazy theory on that front. We can get back to that.
5: Can we talk about the White Sox?
20: Absolutely.
5: Now, they didn't win last night, but there was some interesting stuff that went on in last night's game, and we should discuss it. And we should also, even though we're exuberant about the White Sox, today's kind of important, too, for them. We'll explain why next here on The Score.
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14: You know, Steve, we like to do a little scoreboard watching and just inform people of what's going on around Major League Baseball. We've got our eyes on the score in Pittsburgh.
15: But there's some bad news. The Pirates have committed three errors.
14: Oh. Well, the scoreboard says otherwise. 10-1 yeah. Over the Northsiders. And if that score holds, Cubs would lose their 10th straight. And they would be the first team since 1987
16: to win 10 in a row and also

0: Lose 10 in a row in the first 55 games in a season.
1: Pretty amazing. They won 10 in a row twice. But at the moment, they've fallen on some hard times.
0: That is amazing. Even with three errors, to have a lead like that for the Pirates.
2: That tone from Steve Stone was just remarkable.
3: And?
2: They've fallen on some hard times.
3: They have.
2: I'm happy about it, but I wouldn't dare let you know that I'm happy about it.
4: I think the entire broadcast was real happy about it yesterday.
1: And?
4: But I will say about the White Sox, while we've all been like, hey, you know, White Sox are
2: fun.
4: They are. And they are.
2: Intriguing.
4: And they were fun last night. Win a series. You have an opportunity, and you had an opportunity last night to come back and win a series. This would be, if they lose, like they would drop their third straight series.
2: Yeah, that ain't good.
4: No, it's not good.
2: No.
4: And I last night was definitely enjoyable, though, because you're sitting there going, well, pitch game early on, moving right along, and then you get to the moment of now we're doing granular White Sox again, and we were doing it in the group chat. We're like, that's an odd choice by the Twins to pitch to Murakami in this situation.
2: Joe Ryan is their ace and is a flat-out stud.
4: He pitched like it for most of that game last night.
2: But letting a righty pitch to Murakami for the fourth time is an insult to Murakami. That dude has proven that he knows how to read pitches, how to sequence, how to think. And controls the strike zone, and then that clutch bomb from him was just awesome theater. Just awesome. And the Twins deserved to lose that game until they did.
4: Until the White Sox deserved to lose that game.
2: So why that was a hard hit ball by Murakami that should have won it in the double play. You know, it got trapped by Josh Bell, and then Sam Antonacci ran into right field.
4: Yeah, where was he going?
2: I don't know.
5: It's a lot of plays to be made out there. I like where his head's at.
2: I mean,
4: they weren't on defense, though, Tanny. That's the problem.
2: Right. You're not allowed to, like, as a base runner, to run to back up and just run into right field, right? Did they change anything?
5: Look, you watch baseball long enough, you will see something new every day.
4: I'm sitting there going, because in the situation itself,
2: yeah,
4: like, getting a rundown, sir.
2: That's or go back to the bag. Go back, like, try to avoid the tag and get back to the bag, because he tagged first. Maybe Antonacci couldn't tell if Josh Bell caught it or not. So you don't know whether to go back to the bag or not.
4: You definitely don't go to right field.
2: That's not a play. That's not a thing.
4: You don't go up the right field line, because there's no runs out there for you.
2: It was too bad, though, because
5: is this a banana ball going on? Is that what that was?
2: I mean, he learned from Tristan Peters.
5: That's what I mean. Were they talking in the dugout? Guys talking ball?
2: Sam, listen to me. Just try this. They'll love you. You'll get re-upped for next year. They'll take you on their tour of ballparks in the South and everything.
4: Is this another one of Chase Midross' jokes? Is it? Now, look, if you ever get in a situation where you think you might get doubled off, just run to the right field wall.
2: But, I mean, the new kid was fun last night, too.
4: Yeah, man. Nishida.
2: He made another throw.
4: He got another hit. He scored another run on the homer.
2: Yes.
4: And he made another all-body throw where the runner's not even in the frame.
2: And
4: he wasn't in the frame.
2: They'll learn, right? Stop testing that kid. Stop testing him. It was another very good throw. And it was actually better than the one the day before, because he didn't short hop it to the catcher.
4: Yep.
2: He threw it with plenty of room. I love Tanny pointed it out. I had missed it, and so I backed up to watch it a couple of times. Murakami homers, and his countryman and teammate Nishida is on base. And when Murakami comes home and touches the plate, Nishida bows to him.
4: It was beautiful.
2: It is absolutely beautiful, a unique cultural moment. As we know, one of what is it? I think only three teams ever to have two Japanese players
4: in
2: the same starting lineup, position players.
4: Man.
2: So I don't think we've ever, I doubt that we've ever seen that in the big leagues.
4: I'm glad that the CHSN cameras stayed on him for a little bit so that you could see it. It was like a really cool moment, and people were loving it. Like, and that's why, like, you, even though they had been dominated, you go, well, wait, the tough lefties in the lineup are coming up again. And ideally, you have a lefty ready for those two guys specifically.
2: Yeah, and there's a righty in between, but, you know, if Vargas beats you, so be it. Yeah, you'll take that. But, like, you warm up a lefty while Murakami is batting. I'm like, what are we doing exactly?
4: Yeah, it was a really, really strange move for them.
2: Trusting Joe Ryan, I guess.
4: I get it. Like, maybe you're thinking that he was on a pace to go and complete the game. And you want to – he did dominate them. He struck out 9.
2: He was great.
4: I mean, he was great. But as maybe you're relishing in what's gone on with the Cubs, if you're the White Sox have not won a series since the Cubs series.
2: What makes you think that the White Sox are in any way relishing what's going on in the Cubs? Was it the tone of both broadcasters in that clip?
4: That's what it was. I think they're relishing it. And I think they are relishing their part in it.
2: I saw some of our friends at the White Sox at broadcast level the other day, and it was good to see them when I went to the game, and then there was a moment.
5: After you were waterboarded?
2: I was.
5: It was just a joke.
2: Just right there in the hallway of the broadcast booth. Like, hey, so what the hell's going on with the Cubs, huh? What's going on with them?
5: That's always been a welcome line up there on that level, I'll tell you.
2: Right? Farmio used to give you that when you'd go visit? Well,
5: Farmio used to tell me, where's your Cubs hat? Like, after we got the Cubs.
2: Oh, yeah.
4: He would get really mad at us. Like, it was our fault that we had the Cubs.
2: Yeah.
4: Well, like, we didn't do that.
2: Radio stations switched allegiances.
4: Yeah, it happens all the time, though. Like, this shouldn't change the relationship.
2: You guys did it, though, I think.
4: Yeah, because we've got that type of power.
2: Well, now you do. Now you do. Now that Tanny's the sap. You know, and you're, you know, multi-time Lissigore award winner.
4: That doesn't give me any power.
2: Should.
4: The leverage does, though.
2: You're on the Chicago Leverage?
4: Hey, man.
2: Congratulations.
4: Always. It's a good, good thing.
2: That's really
4: Speaking
2: good.
4: Speaking of leverage.
2: Oh, boy.
4: Who's got the leverage in the Bears stadium negotiations? I don't know anymore.
2: Look, Paris Schutz has a wonderful way to make this palatable and explainable and understandable.
4: Is he going to do it from the piano?
2: And entertaining. He flat out makes it entertaining. I don't know how he does it, but that's why he gets scooped up by network after network.
4: We're going to try and get to the bottom of the latest thing as the Bears Stadium turns. Next, here on The Score.
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27: The treasurer of Cook County, Maria Pappas.
28: Everybody thinks that this is a Bears proposal. It's not. It's 7 Bears games in Arlington Heights, okay, and a couple of beginning pre-games, okay? But it's actually a huge entertainment complex. George Halas and company have been looking at this thing in Arlington Heights since the 60s and 70s. And it's getting played in Springfield as, if we don't do this, they're going to take off and they're going to go to Hammond, Indiana. And last week, what did we find out? Hammond, Indiana is actually a toxic waste dump site. We're going to try. Now, think about that. We are positioning this as you either go to Arlington Heights or we're going to send this world-class Bears team to play 8 games on a toxic website.
0: Slaggy. Sometimes not.
28: Yeah, what are they going to do? Like, go out there and wear masks while they play? You know, can you see the plaintiff's attorneys on LaSalle Street coming in and saying, lawsuit, lawsuit, lawsuit? They wouldn't even build a playground there.
0: I don't think Maria Pappas is wrong about the idea of the lawsuits that would follow something that is built on something that is toxic. It has just become quite... It has become the circus that everyone who understands or has lived with and through Chicago, Cook County, and Illinois politics was afraid of. Like, this is where we're at with it, and it's horrible. That music's nice, though.
1: It is nice. It is nice. That's the music played by our next guest. He's a wonderful piano player and songwriter who made a really cool record, and it's getting released officially at the G-Man. I love the G-Man, right there next to the Metro on the 7th of June. That's a Sunday night. Very, very achievable night for your boy and lots of others to get out there and say hello to Paris Schutz.
0: Paris now works.
2: Go ahead, Morrison.
0: Paris now works for NBC5 because they throw money around. they were like, hey, we already have a whole bunch of political reporters. Why don't we go get the guy with his thumb on this Bears thing, too? We'll add him. Why aren't you smoking in a promo the way that Luke Kanellis was during the Super Bowl, though? These are all the questions that we have for Paris Schultz. Hey, Paris, we appreciate you, man. Thanks for being on the show.
2: Thank you, guys. Thanks, Lawrence. Thanks for that introduction. And that show's going to be at 4 p.m., so it's before the Cubs game. So if you need a pregame, listen to some music, come on by. NBC5, we got Marianne Ahern here, who's, you know, she broke the story this week that they allegedly reopened talks with, or that was last week, with the city of Chicago, saying, well, what if Arlington Heights falls through? What could we do in Chicago? And the Bears quickly denied that ever happened. So who in the heck knows what's going on?
0: Yeah, I wanted to get your thoughts on this because you are a sports fan who does politics as a living, and you've done it for a really long time. You know a bunch of people that are involved in this. What are we supposed to take from what Maria Pappas had to say? And is the criticism of that report that was put out fair criticism?
2: I think yes and yes. And with Pappas, nobody knows what's in George McCaskey or Kevin Warren's head, you know. So I think everybody's going out there and predicting. If I were to predict, I would say they never really wanted to go to Hammond. They really wanted this as a leverage play for Arlington Heights. But now the session ends in Springfield on Sunday. And so the bill either passes now or they got to wait until next January, unless they want to try to come back in veto session to get a supermajority, which is going to be really hard. So, but there is this aspect of George McCaskey might feel like politicians here in Illinois have treated him and his, you know, crown jewel of an organization so poorly that maybe he has no other choice. And out of spite, they're just going to, you know, pull up their knapsacks and just walk over the state line. I agree. I mean, that site in Hammond is not attractive. It's on a Lost Marsh golf course. It's a nice golf course. There are people that really like to play that golf course. But around there, it's all the factories and smokestacks. And it just doesn't feel like, you know, a welcoming environment to bring people to pregame for 3 hours and to postgame afterward, you know, when all the corporate clients want to entertain their guests in the suites and then go find a restaurant or something. You can't do it there. So it just, to me, seems like a hard sell. But who... at the end of the day, if McCaskey's just so frustrated with the way things have gone, he might just do it.
1: You know, it's amazing. This is still where we are, wondering whether George would actually do this or whether it's just leverage. And that's still where we are. And I'm still convinced it's just leverage, and I don't buy it, that it's really even a possibility. But look, if all this were happening 3 years ago, I think it'd be a lot more palatable and a lot less laughable. But it's just, we're so far down a road of inactivity that, like, if this bill had come up even 2 years ago, would we be laughing about it and deriding it the way we would? Or would this be a much more normal kind of happenstance of the way that things get done in Illinois?
2: Yeah, time is the enemy of legislation, because the more time this takes, the more people realize what's in it. And it starts to look uglier and uglier, the layers of the onion peel back. And then it becomes harder to pass. And that's what's happening here. I spoke with a couple of Chicago area state senators today who are more progressive, and they're still a no. And they don't know if anything has changed since last week or 2 weeks ago, because, you know, this process is being handled by leadership. And so maybe the leadership in the Senate is behind closed doors now trying to figure out how to make this palatable to some of the Chicago representatives who have, I think, taken some of their marching orders from Mayor Johnson and Stacey Davis Gates of the CTU, saying, what's in this for Chicago? Why are we voting to give this multi-billion dollar organization this very big sweetheart deal, which, as you mentioned from that Pappas study, could save them over the life of it $1.5 billion? That's a fair number. And that's probably what the Bears are looking to save, because that's like what they asked for in subsidies at the beginning of this. I think the criticism of that report is like, yes, okay, yeah, do you and I get a sweetheart deal where we don't have to pay our property taxes, we can cut some kind of alternative deal? No, but that's money that wouldn't exist otherwise. So it's either nothing goes on that land, or, you know, you let the Bears cut this deal and you'll get, you know, you'll get tens of millions of dollars in revenue. It's going to be a fraction of what you would have gotten otherwise, but it's in line with what other NFL stadiums pay in property taxes, because most of them don't own their stadiums. They're mostly publicly owned stadiums, so many of them pay nothing in property taxes. So there's fair arguments on both sides. The Bears say they need it. Residents say, and lawmakers say, why do you need this? Why? What are we doing here, giving breaks when homeowners can't afford electricity and gas right now? And that's the conundrum, the Bears. But it's up to the Bears to wade through the politics of this, and they haven't done it.
0: I wonder about, you said you don't know where George McCaskey or Kevin Warren's head's at. I wonder if George is frustrated with Kevin, because this is a guy that's brought in because he's ideally, his resume says that he's a rainmaker, that this is someone that gets stuff done. But now, if you're George and you hear him say, hey, shovels in the ground by 2026, and now you're midway through 2026 and you don't even have a site, I wonder if there's any sort of erosion of trust from George to Kevin, because there were promises that were made and they have not been kept.
2: You would have to think there is. Think of all the deadlines, the red lines, so to speak, in the sand that have come and gone, where Warren said shovels would be in the ground. Well, we'll deal with it in the veto session. Well, we'll deal with it next session. We got a plan. It turns out there was no plan. And so do you trust him when he says, well, May 31st, when lawmakers convene on their final day for this session, if nothing happens, then they're going to Hammond. It looks like Mayor Johnson and some of these Chicago senators are calling their bluff. They believe that it's a bluff. Obviously, Pappas believes that it's a bluff. I don't think the governor fully believes it's a bluff, because the governor has wanted to get this past the finish line now. Ever since that Hammond play came into the picture, the governor switched his tune and said, let's get it done. And Cam Buckner, who you've had on the show many times, said, let's get it done. So, you know, you've got the Chicago mayor here exerting what little muscle he has down there to try and stop it. And it's been successful. They've gummed it up. And they seem to think that the Bears are just going to, like, let it then languish for another cycle next year. And then maybe the longer this lasts, the more they think maybe Chicago, a site in the city, the Michael Reese site, isn't so bad. They keep saying officially they've closed the door on all that. It's just Hammond and Arlington Heights. But clearly the Chicago people don't believe that. And look, if the Bears aren't bluffing, then the egg is on their face, you know, because they're fully in on the fact that the Bears are bluffing. And they might not be. I'm not fully in that they're bluffing, but they're making this risk here. And look, I'm going to go down to Springfield on the weekend to just, you know, kind of cover the end of this. And we've seen many times where nothing happens. And then at 11 o'clock at night, you know, a big bill comes down and everyone votes for it. And, or as they did with the White Sox,
3: they move the clock back an hour.
2: To stop the clock.
3: Yes.
2: You know?
1: Yeah, I mean,
2: physically, literally.
1: It's a fascinating moment. I thought of that the other day when I went over to the Sox game, and there's a statue of Governor Jim Thompson right outside Gate 4. And the irony of it, or the on-pointness of it, had never really struck me before. Paris Schutz is part of the NBC5 news team as a general assignment reporter with a primary focus on investigative and political stories. He's going to be in Springfield. He knows how it works down there. So I have a two-part question for you. One is this.
2: Sure.
1: How often do you see a bill looking this chaotic on a Wednesday and get passed by a deadline on Sunday? How often does that happen?
2: Yes, I've seen it happen. Budgets typically, you know, these big state budgets, you know, multi-billion dollar budgets that have big deficits, and everyone's up in arms. No way, we're not going to vote for these cuts. No way, we're not going to vote for these taxes. And you're like, well, I guess this thing is going to fail. And then at the 11th hour, a big giant booklet gets slapped on the desk of every lawmaker, and they said, here's our deal, you better vote for it. So
1: with changes,
2: I have seen it where
1: changes along the way between now and Sunday.
2: Yeah, with changes. So what'll happen is the leaders will negotiate the changes. They'll go to their caucuses and they'll say, here's what the changes are. And if they want to muscle their, you know, if they feel so inclined to use their capital to muscle all their members to vote for it, they will. What I've discovered in this process is Governor Pritzker doesn't seem to have that much power over the Senate or the House, even though they're supermajority Democrats. Clearly, the Senate leader, Don Harmon, and the House Speaker, Chris Welch, want to run their own sandboxes and they don't want interference. So there's only so much Pritzker's been able to do to twist arms and to get votes. So he doesn't have the power we might think he has, and that's why I'm skeptical that anything's going to get done by Sunday. But stranger things have happened.
1: Okay, and then here's my other question: if this does not get passed, and they don't go to Indiana, haven't they officially blown that leverage the next time it comes around with the legislation in the legislature in January, or would they still try to use the Indiana leverage in the same way?
2: Absolutely, they've blown it. It's over after May 31st. Everyone calls their bluff after that. How long can they wait for the environmental studies they're doing on the land? Or, you know, I was out there at Lost Marsh where they're surveying the land. I mean, how long are we going to believe them when they say, well, we're still going to wait months and months to survey land? Yes. If they don't go to Hammond right away after this, then the mayor's intuition and some of these lawmakers' intuitions are right, that this was always just a leverage play. And now that's out. What's their next leverage play? I mean, maybe Chicago comes back into the picture. But you mentioned, Lawrence, like the distrust between McCaskey and Warren. Remember, you know, the McCaskeys, as you know, had already bought that land. Ted Phillips negotiated the deal. A lot of people think he overpaid. And McCaskey did not make a precondition for Warren. Hey, by the way, we're going to make you the CEO and president of our organization, but, you know, we got this land in Arlington. The caveat is we're going to Arlington Heights. That no ifs, ands, or buts. They didn't do that, and Warren wanted to go to the city. He wanted the lakefront. That was his vision. I believe that was real and not leverage, and it didn't work. And it's cost them all this time and all this money, and it's just going to be costlier to build this. So how could there not be anger and distrust? I don't know firsthand. You know, they're not going to tell me, but you know, I don't think this is how you want to guide a ship here. And so, sure, after the 31st, and that's why I'm saying maybe McCaskey says, well, our leverage is up. I guess we better go. You know, it's either you know what or get off the pot time. So that's why it's going to be so interesting after Sunday. And if nothing happens in the days after and this bill doesn't pass, then yeah, what's their next play? I don't know what it is. It seems like they've exhausted all of it.
3: I thought it was weird that, and we joked about it on the air, that the city of Portage was like, we're also moving on from the Bears. And my whole thing is like, the people of Portage should have held their water, because that to me becomes the opportunity to leverage. Not that I'm giving the Bears any tips on business, but the opportunity to leverage would be, all right, the Hammond site is toxic. There are other places around Northwest Indiana where we could do this without having to worry about all of the other stuff. So I thought it was strange that the city of Portage is like, we've given up on Halas Harbor.
1: Is it really toxic, though? Like, it's a slag heap, but that's just stone, and slag is used for streets and stuff like that. It is biodegraded. Like, it's human waste that has been treated. That stuff is there. Like, how toxic is it, really?
3: We don't know. Well, and that's the problem.
2: Right, and there was that Tribune article, you know, that mentioned...
1: For sure.
2: You know, and remember 30 years ago, you know, the Gary Bears were in play, the Elk Grove Village Bears were in play, Arlington was in play, the McDonald's...

0: preventing them. They just want the tax certainty because they say that's how they're going to get loans from financial institutions to build this. And they want the infrastructure, which also no one's talked about that yet. And they still have that traffic study in Arlington Heights that they're waiting for. So they're not, lawmakers aren't going to approve any infrastructure funding by Sunday. I could almost guarantee that. So that part of it's a big part of it that's still unresolved. So like, it's like we're still at square zero here.
1: Yeah, that's the frustrating thing for me, Paris, is I have a little bit of sympathy for the Bears, but just a little bit. And that little bit of sympathy goes away when you realize that the stuff that they're in charge of, they haven't done. The fact that you have the trio of mayors being like, "Hey y'all, weren't you supposed to get that traffic study to us to let us know how this affects the surrounding suburbs that you're trying to sell to Springfield is a reason why this should happen in Arlington Heights?"
2: And one of those mayors is
1: former
2: Bear.
1: Mayor,
2: it's Jim Schwantz.
1: Right?
0: Jim Schwantz. Oh my God, great. Great analyst too.
1: Yes, and you would think that you would bring them in for this. Like the idea of not having the environmental study, that you brought Roger Goodell out there twice, that you still haven't gotten an environmental study done so that you can present it and say, "Listen, we got this study done. The slag heap is fine. There's not going to be any problems. There's not going to be any lawsuits, and we're going to build our building out there if we don't get what we want." It just seems as if it bothers me, Paris, just because everything that everyone, whether you're a critic of state, local, and county politics, whether you're a critic of the Bears and their lack of business acumen, you're right. You've been right as a consumer and as a fan. And it's extremely frustrating to still be at this point. And the good news is that they still have the lease with Soldier Field for another 6 years. So it shouldn't take them that long to build once they make the decision. But damn, this is painfully obtuse by everyone who's playing in this game.
0: And that might be, it's a good point, Lawrence, because they still have that lease at Soldier Field and they have to pay a penalty, something like $80 million, I think, to get out of it early.
1: 90.
0: Governor Pritzker said he had proposed, what was it? Was it 90?
1: Yep.
0: Yeah. So Governor Pritzker is saying, "Why don't you pay the rest of the debt on that, which is something like $500 million for, we're still going to be paying that the refurbishing of that, even though it happened 20 some odd years ago, you know, for another 10 years or whatever." So he's saying that the Bears aren't going to do that, but maybe that's a crux of a deal here, a negotiation. I think in Cleveland, did the Browns pay $100 million, to get out of their lease early to go to the Burbs to build their new stadium? Maybe to get some of these Chicago senators on board, they up the money that the Bears have to pay to break that lease. And that would go to, you know, what we've reported in terms of trying to make Soldier Field retrofitted to be a primarily a concert venue.
2: Mm-hmm.
0: Now, maybe that's a deal here. And maybe because people are calling the Bears bluff, maybe the city has leverage here. Maybe the Bears, like you say, they lose all their leverage after May 31st. Maybe they come to the table and say, "Okay, $100 million. $100 million for Soldier Field, for Chicago, for the Park District to break the lease. Do we have a deal?" That could be happening. I don't know. I don't have firsthand insight, but that's the crux of what some of these Chicago lawmakers are looking at. Now they can say, "Okay, I voted to allow the Bears to leave, but look at the money I brought back for Soldier Field and for Chicago."
2: So, you know, if the Browns were playing on some toxic human waste, well, then we're getting somewhere. Paris, do you want to be a part of the parody song that we're going to write and produce? "Ain't no slag heap tall enough." That's what we ended up on. Are you in?
0: I'm in.
2: Okay,
0: I'm in, baby.
2: All right, good. Good to know.
1: Paris, you're a good man and thorough.
2: Thank you, sir.
0: All right, you guys are awesome. Good to talk to you.
1: It's Paris Schutz. You can watch him at NBC5 these days.
2: Yeah, he's right about that, too.
1: About being on NBC5?
2: No, that we're awesome. I think he's right. Alex, what do you think?
3: Sometimes.
1: That's fair.
2: Wow.
1: That's fair.
2: You know, here's why we're awesome. Because we know what you need, listeners, after 20 minutes of Bears Stadium stuff. What you need is a ball player offering his junk repeatedly to the opposing team.
1: D-Generation X!
2: And the calls from every broadcast imaginable of it. And
1: Tony La Russa apologizing to the Twins.
2: Essentially. And how this could be an opening for the Cubs. We're going to tie that room together next on Spiegel and Holmes.
3: Chicago wakes up.

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2: They chose Bryson. 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
7: And this ball is lifted in the air, left field, and is caught on the run by Churio, and this game has come to an end. No runs a hit. One left on. The Brewers have won the series, taking yesterday's game 5-1, and tonight 6-0. Ricky and I will talk about it after this.
8: I know it's early in the season, only on game 3. This team is dangerous. This is a team to watch out for.
9: Man, that guy was on it when he pointed out that the Brewers, who've made the playoffs in 7 of the last 8 years, could be a dangerous squad this season. And they are. Very good. First place team. They won again this afternoon, by the way, already. That's the highlight from the end of last night's game. But the Brewers already won today.
10: Yeah, they're good at baseball.
9: Aaron Ashby got the win today in relief for the Brewers. Do you know why that's interesting? That's his 9th win. He leads the major leagues in wins. He's a reliever. He's 9-0. Because the Brewers keep scoring late when he pitches and handing him wins.
10: Without slug.
9: Yeah, they're good.
10: Yeah, they're good at baseball.
9: Good.
10: And if you're in that division, it would behoove you to be a better baseball organization than them. But seemingly no one can do it, even those that have all the money in the world.
9: But the reason we're bringing this all up is because Abner Uribe did something. What was the music? Was the wrestling music?
10: Yeah, Degeneration X.
9: Okay, because that's their move.
10: This is what Triple H and Shawn Michaels, HBK, the Heartbreak Kid. This is what they would do when they would get in the ring, and there would be pyro that would go off.
9: Okay.
11: Yeah, we're going to try to not say what their catchphrase was, but we're going to make every single allusion to it and even do the mechanic
9: for the Twitch viewers. What is the mechanic called? Because that is...
11: Well, that's sort of my point. What it's called, we can't say.
10: And if you're not down with that, we got two words for you.
9: Okay. Because I got a little something for you right over here. Is the name that I was going to call the mechanic.
10: I mean,
9: that's a little complicated. There's a lot of words there.
10: Not to be a bag, but you could call it the PCA if you want it.
9: Oh, God.
10: I mean, that's what it is a reference to.
9: Let's hear what Brewers TV called it when Abner Uribe did it. Not once, not twice, but 3 times in the Cardinals dugout after their win last night.
8: 3-2. Strike 3 called and a challenge from Burleson. That was quite the dance from Avery Uribe out there on the mound. He's going to get this challenge won. Avery Uribe is going to get a talking to from Pat Murphy. That's for sure.
10: Oh, man.
9: They knew it.
10: He was just having a little bit of fun.
9: They knew the talking to was coming. Did they? It's funny. They played that same music in their production track. Tanny, that was you? Yeah, that's smart.
10: What if he had only done 2 pumps?
9: Well, then he would have been able to stay in the game. Hang on, McKringleberry.
10: They don't throw a flag on two, right? Although the NFL was like, no, that's not real. That happened on a television show.
9: Right.
10: We'll throw a flag whenever we want.
9: Oh, God. That's amazing. And that one doesn't have the hands as part of it. I got a little something-something. Or the PCA, as you called it. That's unfortunate. How did Brewers Radio take it last night?
12: 3-2 pitch. And got him looking with a slider. It's going to be challenged by Burleson.
13: Batter is challenged to call strike.
12: Abner's already celebrating. Let's see where this one's going to land.
10: They had it too.
12: And it is a strike.
13: Ball confirmed. The pitch is a strike. St. Louis has one challenge remaining.
12: Well, that was another level of celebration from Abner, and he's got a pretty high bar.
9: Man, everybody thinking alike on the music.
10: Yeah, I mean, it's synonymous, though. Like, people know that, so...
9: They just know it. They have it on the ready, just in case.
10: You know, they've got their hot key, and they just hit it, and it's like, hey, this is exactly... I think it should be the thing all the time.
9: Now, those were the two Brewers broadcasts.
11: Yeah, generally favorable to us. I enjoyed it, I think.
9: Did the Cardinals clutch some pearls?
10: No.
14: 22 pitches for Uribe. More balls than strikes. In this eighth inning appearance... He's protecting a 6-0 lead. Strike three call. Burleson's going to challenge it. Cardinals have two of them left. Oh, look at Uribe. See that? You better hope this is a strike. Oh, it was. Burleson is retired. No runs a hit. Two men left. Quite the demonstration for Abner Uribe after striking out Alec Burleson.
10: Wow, they had it too.
9: Even the critical Cardinals broadcast.
10: It took them a little bit, and they were like, oh, yeah, we're going to play this.
9: Their producers couldn't help themselves.
10: We're going to have ourselves a good time here.
9: So, but then here's my question. After the game... Does Pat Murphy do the right thing or not, talking about his player the way that he did? Here's Pat Murphy after the game.
15: Yeah, that's unacceptable. Yeah, it's just unacceptable. I don't know what got over him. I mean, he's been an emotional guy, but that kind of thing, that's just not how we do things, and I was embarrassed by it. And, you know, why are we doing it? It's a 6-0 game. What are we doing there? And there must be something deeper that I don't know about. I love the kid. Believe me, I love the kid. There's so much good in this kid. He's been so great for us in so many ways, but that's unacceptable. So whatever's going on, he can't tolerate that for his teammates and for everything else. It's just not... It's not going to be tolerated. That's all there is to it.
16: And of course, if you're not down with that, we got two words for you!
14: Abner Uribe...
10: Those are not the two words. I wonder, is it all right if Uribe does it towards the Brewers dugout instead of towards the Cardinals dugout? Because that's part of the issue here, is that he's like, hey, yo.
9: it's a little overt and direct. My question is, how do you feel about the manager not having his players back?
10: I actually thought that Murph did a much better job in that situation than Tony La Russa did a few years ago with Yermín Mercedes.
9: Because that's exactly what came to mind for me was Yermín Mercedes hit a home run off a position player, Williams Astudillo, and for some reason that upset Tony because it went against the unwritten rules, and he called out his own player after the game and thoroughly lost his team.
10: Yep.
9: Absolutely
10: tossed him underneath the bus and all of that.
9: And I believe that is...
17: That's just sportsmanship, respect for the game, respect for your opponent.
9: Yep. Yeah, I mean, I think that is a moment when the White Sox thing really started to fall apart.
10: Yes, but I think what Murph did in that is like, yeah, I don't really like it, but you know what? Maybe there was something I didn't know that happened that caused him to do that, and so I need to talk to him about that.
9: And he said, I love the kid.
10: I love the kid, and I love the how he's made. Like, it comes off as, I'm disappointed. We'll get this corrected, but we're not throwing this guy away.
9: I'm hoping that he lost the team. I'm hoping that.
11: Well, I don't think that's going to happen.
9: Come but it's on, funny. Like,
11: I hope someone like goes into the press conference and say, hey, you said there's something maybe you didn't know. Here's just a mashup of Attitude Era WWE clips. Like, this way you're up to speed with the whole DX movement.
9: This is what it's come to for the Cubs, is that you have to hope that Pat Murphy has lost his team.
18: But,
9: it's gonna,
18: but
9: that
18: they already
19: that they
18: won.
19: Release Uribe
9: yeah,
19: and he's available.
9: Him, right.
19: Yeah.
10: But
9: well,
10: they already won today.
9: Yeah, that's not a good sign. That's not a good sign. The but you remember, like, after La Russa did that, that night there was video of Tim Anderson on the plane basically saying that La Russa should, you know,
10: keep his mouth shut.
9: Keep his damn mouth shut.
10: Get your mouth shut.
9: Yeah. And he's basically like, well, you know, whatever. Sorry, he didn't enjoy it. We sure did.
10: We enjoyed that.
9: We enjoyed that.
11: Yeah,
10: he's our guy.
11: Yeah, Giolito said after, he's like, no, we like home runs here.
9: Yeah, no, we like home runs. We like guys that do hit home runs.
10: And then, like, all of that, and look, we could dive into this, like, really deeply, but I feel like that's the moment where TA is trying with duct tape, like he's like
9: trying to hold
10: Mr.
9: it together.
10: Fantastic,
9: absolutely.
10: Like trying to hold everything together, and that was probably too much pressure for him at
9: yes.
10: that point in his career.
9: I think, look, when we write that book, I guess this is us writing it. That's the moment where that domino effect starts to happen.
10: My Season with Your Mean is the name of the book. And the Yaminator burger.
9: But like, I forgot about the burger. The but why can't this be true for the Brewers?
10: It won't.
9: Why can't it?
10: Because they're a really well-run organization.
9: And and I just realized that Pat Murphy is awake. That he is awake and fully cognizant of things from day to day and seems to actually talk to his players.
10: He has pizza in his pocket.
9: Yeah, and pancakes. And he like actually has relationships with his players. In fact, he had already talked to Abner Uribe when that happened.
10: That's how you do that.
9: And then Abner Uribe apologized.
11: Well, yeah, Abner Uribe also, he has a plethora of moves, if I recall correctly. I think he's got the pistol and the holster thing. Is he the one that does that?
9: He might be.
10: I'm fine with it.
11: Fernando Rodney in him.
9: Well, yeah, I mean, like, it's been a slow and inexorable march of celebrations. I remember when Bill Melton was upset that Pedro Strop pumped twice.
20: Double fist pumps. You did not like it. Why?
21: Well, I think you should double fist pump to the dugout to his left, not the one that he just to the right. That's the White Sox dugout. A single pump is livable. A double pump's a bit of an overkill. Okay? You don't think that's a bit of an overkill?
20: I don't.
10: See what I mean about Uribe doing it towards the Brewers dugout versus
9: absolutely.
10: The Cardinals dugout?
14: Amen. Uribe. See that? Quite the demonstration for Abner Uribe.
19: Wouldn't that also be kind of weird? To do it to his own dugout?
10: No,
19: I think it's a little weird.
9: There's no kink shaming on this show, Alex.
10: It would not be. I reference all of the outfielder celebrations around Major League Baseball.
19: Yeah, I guess so.
10: And it would tell you that it is the least weird thing that would happen after a team wins.
9: Yeah, I think he wants, Abner wants to be a part
10: There's
9: of that.
10: There's a lot of going on in outfields across Major League Baseball. Look,
11: baseball
10: these
11: players,
10: days.
11: Like, they're angels on earth, but they are a weird group.
19: Yeah, there they are.
9: They really, really
19: very
9: are.
19: Strange.
9: It's a long season.
10: Let me slap my inner thigh next to your inner thigh.
9: It's a long season. Remember when, Pat Burrell walked by in the back of a Brian Wilson interview dressed up like the Gimp from Pulp Fiction? Remember that?
10: Yes.
9: Baseball players.
22: That's a fun movie.
9: It really is, Daniel. But, like, it's a long season, man. You got to find some ways to shake things up. And that's why we're sending a team of aura cleansers to the Cubs clubhouse in Pittsburgh tomorrow.
10: Danny, you should have been there when I had to explain to Tommy Williams about that song.
9: Oh, partner.
10: So that was like one of like if Tommy was having a day where he didn't have enough juice, that if we came back with that, he'd like, all right, I'm energized now. And I was like, have you seen the movie? And Tommy being a God-fearing man, that's not really his genre. And I was like, that song now has very different connotations
9: really
10: to
9: does.
10: It these days.
9: Songs get taken over, you know?
10: They do.
9: When's the last time you listened to The Crying Game? You know, didn't think. Yeah. Of. Folks, if you get that reference, please make sure you get your affairs.
0: Speaks, I have a quick question for you.
9: Thank
0: since
9: you,
0: I've been researching right aura cleansers for the better part of the last 90 minutes,
10: good,
0: would you
10: good
0: rather
10: job that that's happened for you?
0: Would you rather have an aura cleanser in Pittsburgh or St. Louis?
9: I think. Well, tomorrow we'll need one in Pittsburgh, but they'll have to be available at a moment's notice. Like, okay, if we call them in the morning, we'll need them to be ready to go over there at like noon.
11: Well, this will never come up again, so I have to. I just saw this the other day. They were talking about that scene in Pulp Fiction and that musical cue. It's called Comanche by the Rebels. It was supposed to be My Sharona by the Knack, but the Knack decided they had a choice between was it Reality Bites they used that?
10: Yes.
11: Winona Ryder's dancing in the convenience store with Jean Garofalo. The Knack had a choice, this movie or that movie. Like, what do you want your song to be remembered for? It's like fun dancing in a gas station or the other thing.
9: That's a good call.
10: They made a really good choice because now that song is synonymous with bad stuff go happen.
9: No kink shaming on the show.
10: That's not kink. That's
9: that's violation.
10: Yeah, it's bad.
9: It's troubles.
10: It's definitely troubles.
9: Top of the hour, we're going to get into some Bears stuff. Something that you heard over the weekend that I think really does a good job contextualizing Caleb Williams' year and potential. We're going to touch on that at the top of the hour.
10: There is a story that is inside of the division for the Bears that we need to discuss, and how it was handled has a lot of people scratching their heads. We'll discuss that next here on The Score.
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12: Afternoons on the Score.
9: Lawrence, troubling news yesterday when Josh Jacobs was arrested in northern Wisconsin and booked into a jail.
10: On five charges.
9: Five charges.
10: Battery, domestic abuse, criminal damage to property, domestic abuse, disorderly conduct, domestic abuse, strangulation and suffocation, and intimidation of a victim.
9: There are felony assault charges mixed in there. The others are misdemeanors, but they're felony assault charges. This is serious, serious stuff. And his attorneys put out a statement denying it.
10: Yeah, they vehemently are denying it. He was released from jail there in Wisconsin last night. And then the Packers put out a statement. And, you know, they kind of did the boilerplate statement of, we are going to investigate this. And then Matt LaFleur was speaking because mini camps are going on.
9: And surely that was broadcast because football fans are ravenous for off-season content. So surely the Packers streamed that as normal.
10: As of now, it has not been streamed. And it led to people asking legitimate questions about that, and Mike Florio being one of them, asking about, like, well, wait, why why didn't you stream that? And like, and is this a directive from the league? Is this something the Packers wanted to do?
9: Wow.
10: I haven't gone back and checked yet if they put it up. Alex, if you could. But obviously there were people with cameras there. So if you're one of the local stations that's covering the team or one of the regional places that covers the team, you were sharing that video. It just seems strange that the Packers themselves, at least up to now, have not put that out, because they pretty much put every Matt LaFleur press conference out there and make it available for the public on their own website.
9: Yeah. I mean, this is... The fact that he was arrested, there's a distinction between arrested and being charged. Probable cause is the threshold for arrest, while the charges would require evidence of a crime beyond a reasonable doubt. So there's room for this to get sorted out, but that's a horrifying batch of charges. It sounds like,
10: and this is
9: a situation that was awful for someone or both of them or many. It sounds awful, and we don't know, and it's very, very serious. I like Packers problems we can laugh at. This is not one to laugh at.
10: And this is a leader of their team. This is a guy who's been a captain. Like, this isn't just a random guy that you could end up, if you're the Packers trying to do PR, like, cut a guy. Like, this is a real dude. So what do you do if you're them? And how do you play this? And you play it by allowing all investigations to happen. It just was one of those things where you go, this is the time of year where NFL coaches are like, please don't do anything silly. But if this sounds like someone felt like their life was in danger.
9: Yeah. And so it's a real dude and a leader and one of their best offensive players.
10: All right. So they finally did put it up.
9: They maybe posted the video.
10: Maybe because of some of the pressure of people being like, hey, why didn't you put that up?
9: Hmm.
10: Interesting.
9: Yeah.
10: I'm glad that they did that, because to not do it would have been really dishonest.
0: Well, I know there's going to be a lot of questions about Josh. I'm going to stick with the statement that we put out as an organization and just let the process play out.
9: Okay. And that's all that Matt LaFleur had to say.
10: Yeah. He kept referring back to the statement, which I understand.
9: I understand too.
7: Basically no commented everything.
9: And I get it. Cause like, as I said, it's not quite arrest, it's charges. And so, or it's not quite charges, it's arrest. It's in this gray area, and you don't want to overstep and say anything that causes an issue.
10: So we'll see what the investigation turns up. We'll see if he did these things,
9: man,
10: or any level of these things, what then happens with not just the team but the league. And I imagine the league would probably take the lead on this, depending on how the investigation goes.
9: I don't know. The league doesn't want us talking about it right now.
10: I was surprised that on NFL media, it's been like their NFL.com and their Twitter account.
9: How about the rights holders on TV?
10: I have not seen it yet, but I haven't really been paying attention.
9: I haven't been focused. I do know that Schefter had the tweet that broke the news. We've had the NFL show on here. I haven't seen if they've talked about it. That's one other interesting aspect of this thing to follow.
10: We need to take a break. When we come back, we'll get to some happier football stuff. And that's some, I think, really cool layered conversation about what Caleb is as a quarterback.
9: By the way, we're also giving away tickets to the Outlaw Music Festival at Huntington Bank Pavilion at Northerly Island on August 25th. The lineup includes Willie Nelson, the Avett Brothers, and more. Be calling number 6 to 312-540-0670 when you hear one of us drop a Willie Nelson lyric.
10: Ooh.
9: Over the course of the next hour, okay? So be listening for that.
10: That's coming up in the last hour of our show, because there is Cubs baseball. And
9: that's a threat right there.
10: I hope people didn't feel like it was a threat, but that is coming up. They have a game with the Pirates. But we'll talk about the Bears before that. next on The Score.
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1: Spiegel and Holmes show flashback.
2: Dude, go trade for Trent Williams. I mean, I don't give a hoop. You know what I'm saying? Like, you got Caleb Williams. You have an unbelievable offense. You were in the division round of the playoffs. Let's make some moves, baby.
0: We really like Ben Solak on this show. He is a fascinating ball knower, a guy that looks at the game in a couple different ways and is able to synthesize it down to make it palatable to those who don't necessarily speak the language at the level that him and people like Mina Kimes speak the language at. And it's, I love listening to him because he's so passionate about stuff.
3: Yeah, he really is. He's super passionate about it. He does love a lot of the newer analytical football stats that I know can be scary or overwhelming, but you got a coach in this town who loves those stats.
0: He sure does.
3: And his understanding of the game has been wonderful. And what
0: I remember when you did your deep dive into EPA.
3: Yeah, right. Because he made us. Ben Johnson is the one who said EPA per dropback is a better indicator of winning than turnover margin in his opening press conference. And we were all like, really?
0: And it didn't quite play out that way last year for the Bears. Well, because their turnover margin was
3: that's true.
0: Significant.
3: And that's part of why I think he had a hard time wrapping his head around who his quarterback is. It's kind of fascinating to think about.
0: Really. Yeah, it goes against everything that you believe the game is and everything that you've seen. And then you have this guy that does all this stuff, and your defense was not good, except for
3: right.
0: They took the ball away and gave you extra possessions to do stuff with.
3: So here's the thing. The best part about analytics in sports, to me, is when they put things in to a context that have always been discussed.
0: Mm-hmm.
3: Like Hawk Harrelson, everybody always said, that's a hang with him because he hit the ball hard and maybe it was an out.
0: BABIP.
3: That's batting average of balls in play. Expected batting average of a ball. Like those kind of things, right? You'll hear some numbers in this chunk that you found that really fit conversations and ways that we've tried to dissect and explain Caleb's success. Like, he's risk averse in a good way. You know, sometimes we're like, oh, you gotta be willing to throw it in there a little bit more. But sometimes when you've seen him make overthrows that are not 50-50 balls, sometimes that lets him play another down, things like that.
0: I appreciate too that whether the conversation is Ben solo, him with other people that are smart like this, like Mina, for example, this is nuanced. And we live in a place where the conversation about Caleb, it's hard for it to be nuanced. I think that we try really hard for it to be nuanced, to help people try and understand what they're seeing, what people are saying, how it works, like all of those things. I love this, but before we get to it, we do have to talk about where he did this from.
3: He's on a boat. He's on like a little fishing boat sitting on a lake.
0: Just, it was like Jack Handy. It was like deep thoughts, like him thinking about football. What was it? What was, did you say, Tanny, that you liked was in the background?
3: Loons.
4: Yeah, he references it very early in the clip here, yeah. But come on, you know, give yourself a little break there, Ben. You're the king of this, but it's a beautiful location.
3: Well, but he's reacting to the reaction to him. He did a quarterback draft thing with Mina Kimes.
0: A quarterback draft for the next 3 years, right?
3: Yeah, and he took Caleb Williams 8th, and people went kind of crazy on him. And he felt the need to explain himself while on a lake fishing.
5: There are some loons behind me. There's a pair of them. I don't know if they're going to come into camera or not.
2: Last week on the Mina Kimes Show featuring Lenny, go watch, we had a quarterback draft. And you were drafting quarterbacks for the next 3 years. I took Caleb Williams 8th. Williams had an off-target rate last year of over 20%. It was 37th of 38 quarterbacks. And accordingly, unsurprisingly, he had a completion percentage that was 36th of 38 quarterbacks. His completion percentage over expectation, which adjusts completion percentage relative to how difficult of a throws you're attempting, was dead last in the league. Completion percentage is an easily digestible stat, and of course it feels bad to have a bad completion percentage. But really, what completion percentage is proxying for is, are you keeping the offense on schedule? Are you just consistently picking up positive yardage? And we have a better stat for that. It's called dropback success rate. Dropback success rate measures what percentage of your plays are positive plays, keeping the offense at or above schedule. And in this metric, Caleb was 23rd. He was right about league average. We can even take this a step further and go to EPA per dropback, which doesn't just say what percent of your plays were positive, but it weights it. How positive were the positives? How negative were the negatives? In EPA per dropback, Caleb was 14th. Caleb's EPA per dropback is so high in large part because he avoids really big negatives, namely interceptions and sacks. He was bottom five in both interception and sack rate among quarterbacks last year. In fact, one of the reasons why his off-target rate was so high is because Caleb was oftentimes missing away from coverage. He was throwing uncatchable balls because he was so worried about protecting the ball from interceptions. This speaks to a larger misconception about Caleb. A lot of people talk about him like he's a risk-prone player and he's too inconsistent of a player, and that he'll never fit in the Ben Johnson offense, that he'll never have the timing right, or he'll take the first read. When in reality, on in-rhythm dropbacks, 2.5 to 4 second time to throw according to next-gen stats, Caleb was fourth in EPA per dropback. I mean, there were very few quarterbacks who were better in rhythm than Caleb Williams. So when others see a really high off-target rate, a really low completion percentage, and say, see, Caleb is prohibitive, he cannot play well enough in this offense to make it work, I see, man, we somehow still made this offense work despite the fact that we were very inconsistently hitting our throws. Imagine if we get the completion percentage just up to average, just up to CPOE of 0.0%. We're going to need fewer of those magical fourth down Caleb Williams scramble throws on the runs insanity, and we'll be able to just play more and more consistently on pace, on structure of the offense. Now let's catch a fish.
3: All right, so I hope people heard some of the stuff that matters in there, and I know it's a lot to take in, but there's some great stuff in there.
0: That's why I like the idea of it being nuanced, where you're trying to get to the bottom of, hey, how much does the completion percentage count? And
3: Ben is the one who threw out completion percentage at the beginning as a simplification. And I think he'd say now, if asked, and hopefully he will be, that it's sort of an oversimplification.
0: Right. But he also then was like, let's talk about EPA per dropback too.
3: Mm-hmm.
0: And I know that you have your file on that for people. So like all of this stuff, like the way that we're consuming football. Now, I want to be fair to my own feelings about this. I feel like analytics in football is more difficult than in baseball, because in baseball, when we're talking about it, the variables are very simple. Pitcher, hitter. Pitcher, hitter. That is a much easier concept for me to wrap my head around versus the interdependency of football itself.
3: I agree with that, especially in terms of player grading on PFF and otherwise.
0: It's why, especially with the brain drain that happened at PFF over the last 2 years, I was less likely to quote PFF on how good a player was, okay, because of interdependency and because the people who I thought are/were really, really ahead of the game and smart in this area had left and moved on and did other stuff.
3: But the player grading at PFF is based on watching the plays and somebody making a judgment. Did they win? Did they lose? When you don't know what the interdependency really dictated as their responsibility.
0: Right.
3: Yeah, like, are they supposed to lose to let a guy just go and get himself out of position? All that stuff. Analytics like this about quarterbacks who do have more control over a situation than just about anybody on the field, I think are more definitively worthwhile than player grade analytics.
0: I agree with you, but I will say that even inside of that, there, like, you have to have a working knowledge of all of it, where you're then talking about, well, was the completion percentage lower because of the pass rush win rate? Like all of the things that you have to put together to help make the argument about this.
3: Agreed. I agreed. I do think, though, that two things. One, it fits in quantifiable scouting is the way I've always liked to talk about it.
0: Yeah, yeah.
3: When it fits something that you watch, we know he doesn't make picks. We know he doesn't throw picks last year. We know that he doesn't really take sacks. He went from taking as much
0: all
3: sacks as anybody to being unbelievably efficient in not taking sacks. That's an astounding jump.
0: Yep.
3: And so he doesn't have the big negative plays, and we know that helps keep you on schedule. He's just got the numbers for that. So that's helpful. And when he is in rhythm, fourth in EPA per dropback when he's in rhythm. So if he has more plays where he's in rhythm because he knows the offense better, that would stand to reason that the other numbers will climb with it. Like, I understand the optimism more than I did before I heard him talk about it.
0: But this is where, like, I get caught as someone that's like, I don't know. Because if playing in rhythm, I agree, and it's been one of the things that we've been trying to say about Caleb. But the more snaps of Caleb I watch, the artistry of him not playing in rhythm sometimes, I think, might be the difference between the Bears winning and losing. And all of us have been trying to figure out, and you can't, like, there's no way to figure out, here was an opportunity, here was the time where he definitely should have went outside of structure.
3: Right.
0: And here was the time that he should have stayed. Like, it's a hard thing to do. So trying to quantify all of that is really hard for me.
3: Well, but this is the modern NFL, where if you have those skill sets, you have to take over and make it yours. Whether it's the Eagles and Jalen Hurts, and he makes a play because he can run, or several plays and scores touchdowns in Super Bowl runs, or whether it is the Bills and Josh Allen, and you're depending on him to be in structure, but then when he's not, to be special.
0: Superman, yes.
3: Yeah, this is the modern NFL.
0: And I wonder, Speaks, if Ben has bent a little bit on this.
3: I think he has, and I think that's what makes it so interesting to us.
0: Yeah, like when you watch that guy for 17 games and you go, I know that this is my thing, and I want him to get closer to what I imagine it to be, but some of that stuff you cannot coach.
3: Hey, man.
0: I cannot coach it.
3: Yeah, I think Ben is more comfortable with a quarterback like Jared Goff than he is with a quarterback like Caleb Williams.
0: And now it's incumbent upon him to pour into some of the beautiful mind genius stuff that Caleb is able to do.
3: And isn't that coaching?
0: Yeah, 100%.
3: Isn't that a beautiful challenge? Any coach worth his salt will be like, well, that's what I got.
0: Yeah.
3: I mean, I'm sure on some level Andy Reid is like, well, I got Pat Mahomes. Now I'm going to have to let go on some things and let Pat be Pat.
0: So, and some of the guys, like, they do, like, really special stuff. And then you see some of the guys around the league that you feel like they can kind of only play in structure. And my guy, Jalen Hurts, is one of those guys where I feel like he benefits from it needs to be structured. Not that he's not elusive. He has done that. And in the biggest games of the season, in the Super Bowls that he's played, His athletic ability comes through, but I think as we get to those points, he might benefit because he doesn't have some of the innate skills that some of the, whether we're talking about Josh or Lamar or Patrick Mahomes or even Caleb, like, he is limited in a way that structure would benefit him, if that makes any sense.
3: Yeah, it definitely does. It definitely does. I think, look, man, I can't wait for training camp and, like, real offense next level stuff between Ben and Caleb, and to watch it, because the other thing is that the roster moves that have and have not been made kind of demand that they get better on offense.
0: Yep. Can I ask you a defensive question, though?
3: Please.
0: You know, I think you were probably one of the first people to say this, Speaks. Like, I think that we were sitting around looking at some of the sound bites on this particular player, and you're like, huh, that's interesting. They don't really know Kyler Gordon like that.
3: I remember you pointing it out. I just don't know him. I just don't know him. You know, them talking about that, and they still have a tinge to that, where Ben and Dennis Allen will talk about it and be like, I just haven't seen him. Haven't seen him a lot because he's hurt a lot. Well, and he's hurt again. And this is another soft tissue issue.
0: Mm-hmm. And plenty of time before training camp starts, all of that.
3: I don't think the White Sox should have signed him to that long-term contract.
0: Is that what did it?
3: That's a dated joke now at this point.
0: They bought out his Arb years, and now he can't run the first. Mm-hmm. But I want to go back to...
3: Didn't know he was Cuban.
0: ...to something that we asked Alex, and we will now ask him again. Now that we go back and really think about the Bears draft, because I was kind of thinking of Malik Muhammad as maybe Jalen's replacement or someone that could push Tyreek Stevenson. Am I thinking about that wrong? Should I be thinking about him as maybe those things, but also as a contingency for if Kyler isn't healthy enough?
6: Yes. And it maybe not a full-time nickel, but it seems like Dennis Allen, whether it was drafting him or even Dylan Thienemann, who played the big nickel role against some bigger receiver, whether it was drafting him or even Dylan Thienemann, who played the big nickel role against some bigger receivers and tight ends out of the slot. He is giving

0: Stevenson in nickel situations?
1: I don't think so.
0: I wonder how much of that, like, that's...
1: I don't think I would.
0: I wonder how much he actually has played.
1: I feel like Tyreek has become cemented as a guy, like, go out there and cover this person. And when it comes to schemes and worrying about certain concepts and groupthink, not sure we trust you on all that.
0: Yeah, and Al Harris said that there's a level of commitment that he feels like he's seen with him this year that maybe wasn't quite there at the beginning of last season. Because
1: it should have been.
0: A guy who was swimming in the information of what Dennis Allen was going to do defensively. But
1: He's in the best mental shape of his life.
0: I think Kyler Gordon is the best player on defense when healthy. And that when healthy is doing a lot of work. And so I understand the Bears being like, just in case. Like, we are going to give ourselves an opportunity.
1: Better player than Jalen Johnson when healthy.
0: Yes.
1: Hmm.
0: Because of all the things that he does. Yeah. And I'm not trying to take a shot at Jalen. I think Jalen's amazing.
1: Why do you hate Jalen?
0: Because I didn't get invited to that really cool wedding that he had.
1: Did he have a cool wedding?
0: Man, everyone looked great.
1: This offseason?
0: Yeah. Everyone looked great, man.
1: Oh, that's cool. I wasn't invited to that either. I wasn't invited to that. I'm not going to be invited to Nico's.
0: We didn't even make it to Carmen's. Like, we didn't even get the invite to Carmi V's.
1: No.
0: She does this show.
2: I'm still holding out. I know we're close, but I'm still holding out. waiting.
1: It's in Italy. I didn't know people were allowed to go to Italy without you, Tanny. I mean,
2: well, I didn't know either, and this is why it's such a tough subject for me and one of my best friends, Carmen Vitale. I'll have to broach that when I'm at the wedding.
1: Adam Amin is in Italy, too.
0: I wonder if he's going to the wedding. I think he is.
1: You do?
0: Yeah, because I think so, too. I think his significant other and Carmi V are actually tight.
1: Oh, okay.
0: And
2: Adam's going to wear his Emmy medallion to the wedding.
0: How about, like, that? If you didn't know, the sports Emmys were last night.
1: Yeah, our friend Roy Wood Jr. was the host.
0: And our friend Adam Amin won one, but he didn't know until he landed in Italy this morning.
1: And now he's having drinks and coffees and cookies and deliciousness in Italy.
0: Congratulations to him. His calls in the ALCS were amazing. And does that mean that AJ got one too? Right? Because wasn't AJ the partner in the ALCS?
1: Mm. Yeah, dude. AJ was there last night. Roy punched him in the face when he gave him the Emmy. Cubs fan.
0: That would have been a nice moment, though. Like if Roy brings out Michael Barrett, like in
1: to present the award,
0: just like that would have been a cool moment.
1: They're good, right? I think they've talked. I think they've talked and had good conversation.
0: Well, like Michael Barrett, like, and I know that he punched a guy in the face for no reason, but my interactions with Michael Barrett and the way that he was portrayed,
3: Barrett punched Brzezinski right in the grill.
1: He really did.
0: Michael Barrett is kind of a sweet guy. Except for that one moment where he went. Wait, there was another one too. Like, I think not too long after that.
1: Yeah, he went after Carlos Zambrano in the dugout.
0: That's what it was.
1: Yeah.
0: That's a guy you don't want to go after.
1: No, but looking back, he probably had some sense there, perhaps. But yeah, he was sweet to you. But at the time, really, Lawrence, weren't you like, you're a little confrontational, your damn self?
0: Yes.
1: Weren't you?
0: Yes.
1: Yeah, okay.
0: Yeah.
1: Just checking.
0: I'm working on all of that stuff. I feel like I've done a pretty good job of it.
1: Good for honestly. You. Yeah, I haven't sensed any anger other than towards, you know, the mayor.
0: It's more disappointment.
1: Oh, see, I get that. I get that.
0: Yeah, but you know, it is what it is, right? Uh-huh. You know, that's what happens. People who it was even expressed by people at his side of the party of them being like, you know, once you get into power, it's a little bit different than when you're trying to get power, and then you realize it's one of the issues with political systems overall.
2: I got to say, when Parachutes mentioned next January as being the next session, that sounds like a lot of fun. Just talking about
1: more Bears next January, exactly. More Bears Stadium.
4: Bears Stadium here, now and through
1: January. Is Kevin Warren still the president if they don't get this done?
2: No, he'll be the president of America.
0: He might be. Now, here's my question about this, because for some reason, this is always attached to, well, the Bears are good, so we're taking advantage of it. If the Bears as a team take a backward step next year while all of this is not done, then what happens?
1: God.
0: I don't know.
1: I don't know either. I think, but back to your disappointment in the mayor, I think he should be watching the way you preside over Worrytown. Like your mayorship of Worrytown

0: has been exemplary.
1: I mean, I got a population, lifetime appointment.
0: Population keeps building. Cub fans are living there now.
2: Businesses are coming. Crime is down. Worrying is up, which we like in Worry Town.
0: Cubs are building a stadium there.
1: Big Z is apparently bought an estate somewhere over there.
3: Near the federal landmark.
1: Yeah, yeah. You know, like everyone's trying to get down
2: on
1: with
2: the
1: it.
2: Half yard line.
1: Now that's funny. Everyone's trying to get down with the sickness. We need to take a break.
0: I mean, sometimes, well, first, though, I got to say, sometimes the stuff that's going on with the Bears Stadium makes you feel crazy. Crazy for feeling so lonely. You know? It makes you feel crazy. Crazy for feeling so lonely. I think that's all I need to say.
1: I think those are well-written words by a legend. I think.
0: He just gave it away right there.
1: I mean, people are already calling.
0: That's true. They probably knew. They probably knew.
1: There's some people who don't know those.
0: I know.
1: And now they're going to find out. And then they're going to be like, what?
0: They raced to the phone.
1: It's too late. You lost. When we come back, let's talk about what happened in the Western Conference Finals last night as Spiegs gets ready for his opportunity to go see the Knicks play in the finals. We'll discuss that next here on The Score.
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14: Game number 5 to the Thunder. One win from a return to the finals. And an epic game 6 awaits us on Thursday night.
15: Last night during the broadcast, Mike Tirico was told that he won an Emmy. It was a very nice moment from Reggie Miller and Jamal Crawford. Jamal Crawford's really good at this. He's very fun to listen to and watch.
16: Yeah, they got a good mix. They got a good mix going on over there. And Tirico's been really good at NBA basketball.
15: Does he ever sleep?
16: Not that I'm aware of, but it looked like Victor Wembanyama was sleeping through some of that game. Am I right? Huh? Segway of the year? Segway of the day?
17: No, I don't think so. Lawrence had a pretty good one earlier.
16: Well, you did? Oh, yeah. And his was like from like two things that didn't really have anything to do with each other. Mine was within the context.
15: Wow. I feel like I got us to where we needed to go.
17: Yeah, he did. That's sideswipe of the day, Spies. Congratulations.
16: I meant that his segue was more impressive.
15: Sideswipe of the day brought to you by Mako.
16: Oh, I can't believe Mako would be stupid not to get in on that. That's perfect. Well done.
15: OKC fake, last night.
16: Fake commercial of the day brought to you by... Sorry, go ahead. OKC.
15: They attacked Victor Wembanyama last night. And here's what we're seeing. And we're watching a star be born in real time. And the challenges, the trials and tribulations of someone like Wimby. But in that same amount of time, we are watching another star, an MVP. And he's still at the zenith of his powers, too. So you have these two forces kind of coming together. Oklahoma City last night, they were like, hey, big guy, we got something for you today.
16: Yeah, it's a smart org. It's a smart coach full of smart players.
15: We are going to attack you. We're going to make you defend. We're going to actually have our big guys play big. Hartenstein played really well last night. He was a big part of why they were able to put Wimby on the bench with a few minutes left to go in the game. And I think that now that we're this deep into the playoffs, this is another one of those things that Wimby's going to have to get used to. Not just that you're the focal point, but you have to be it every night. Every night, you got to be the guy. Even with as great of a team that's around him, and he's got some players on that squad.
16: Yeah, but they're not deep. They're not as deep as they need to be to truly be world class just yet. He's got to be Superman, and he's capable of it. We've praised him so much for his demeanor and his desire to be the man, and his desire and comfort level at doing what he has to do as a statesman and a pro.
15: His honesty in some of these moments.
16: It's been great. And his understanding that he's got to be out there. Him not talking to the media last night, that's not cool.
15: Didn't like that.
16: You can't do that.
15: That's two things now in the playoffs where you're like, oh, okay, he's not perfect. Because up until then, I think that you're talking about someone who had been perfect. And we've seen an errant elbow. They got to toss from a game, and we see you checking out after game five, where exposed is too harsh of a word, but challenged. OKC challenged him last night, and they got the better of him challenge.
16: I don't see the elbow as the same in the same class, because this is such a physical series.
15: Yeah, but it was a vicious.
16: I mean, maybe.
15: It is a flagrant two that got him ejected.
16: You know what was also vicious, by the way, is Mason Plumlee.
15: That was ridiculous.
16: Taking
15: last
16: it to
15: night.
16: Jared McCain in the final minutes. And I forgot there was a Plumlee still in the league. I'm going to be honest. Like, and Plumlees and Zellers have always confused me. Like, I don't know who's who or what's what. But there's still a Plumlee in the league. And he just, like, he gave a dirty shot to Jared McCain. And guess what? Bismack Biyombo was getting in somebody's face, too.
15: Yeah, Bismack was out there. I was like, what are you doing here?
16: It's like the San Antonio guys came off the bench and were like, all right, we've been waiting all game.
15: We've been waiting all game to get physical. Like, and I get where they're coming from, because Lou Dort is kind of that guy for Oklahoma City. He's built like Lance Briggs. Like, he's a weak side linebacker who happens to play in the NBA. And I get it. And those guys are being real physical with Wimby, and Wimby ends up shooting 4 for 15.
16: Yeah, man. I get it too, and it's a very physical series, and SGA is a frustrating flopper. So I get all of that, but you can't just be that overt. And it wasn't even looked at the table.
15: Yeah, it was one of the.
16: Should have got his ass kicked out.
15: It kind of felt like the end of the Cubs Pirates game, where they were just like, you know what?
16: Let's just all go home.
15: We don't have time for this. Like, let's just everyone get back on the plane and let's go to San Antonio, because I don't want to be out here much longer.
16: Shai Gilgeous-Alexander does this amazing thing, and you've seen it, and once you see it, you sort of can't unsee it. He like gets a little herky jerky on one of the wings from up top, like right there at the three quarter, and then he gets by a guy, and then he goes around him on the backside. Mm-hmm. He goes underneath him. And instantly has the physicality that he can use to draw a foul and then get his shot off, or fake like he's going to do that and then go to the hole. Okay. And so sometimes he'll dive to the hole and he's like, how'd he get that open? It's because everybody was waiting for him to do the other thing.
15: Or fake like he's been fouled.
16: Dude. But
15: he's
16: that's the
15: so
16: thing.
15: Good at it.
16: He's so good at drawing the contact and being fouled that he now gets credit for when he does not draw the contact and does not get fouled. And that flop the other night,
15: as egregious, man.
16: That nobody.
15: And I love that kid, and I love he's another one who I think is a really good representative of where the NBA wants to go in the future.
16: I agree in general, and I admire the skill set. It's not super aesthetically pleasing sometimes, but that combined with the flopping and the fact that they already won last year is making them more of a villain than I think some people realize. I'm seeing it out there. And people like villains in especially in the NBA. There's usually a villain, somebody you can push against. And Spurs aren't that. I don't believe the Knicks are that. Cleveland was that with Harden, because they sold their soul out for that guy. I think OKC, if they advance, are set up to be the villain of the NBA Finals.
15: Well, they're the establishment.
16: Yes,
15: now
16: they're the establishment, and they flop.
15: They're the establishment. They have all of the assets. Their general manager is smarter than your general manager.
16: Right.
15: They've got the MVP.
16: People are tired of hearing about all that now.
15: There's a lot of fatigue that goes along with it.
16: Yep.
15: I do think that it's possible that while this Knicks team is really likable, Knicks fans may end up making them the villains in the final. Because Knicks fans, not likable. Present company excluded.
16: I mean, I'm not. My brother is the big Knicks fan, but
15: are you going to the NBA Finals?
16: June 10th.
15: Okay,
16: flying into New York that day. Hopefully, doing the show from WFAN.
15: It's a disgrace
16: in the Joe Bonino official studio, and then going to the game that night, and then coming back the next day. So yeah, Sam, does that make me a Knicks fan that I'm going? Maybe. I mean, I'm a fan of my brother.
15: This will be your second Knicks game that you will have gone to this year. So I think that we've probably drifted into the...
14: What a disgrace!
16: But with my bro, I'm a fan of, you know, sports with your...
14: It's the Garden.
16: It is
14: Come on.
16: Yeah, thank you, Tanny. Thank you.
15: I am a fan of the Garden.
16: I know you are.
15: Strangely.
16: You're not a fan of the Knicks, though.
15: I am not.
16: So this will be an interesting thing. I am going there, and I'm very much looking forward to it. Is the president going there?
15: It looks like it, which is antithetical, but he is like a New Yorker, so... Like,
16: so he can't let New York party without him getting in there.
17: Oh, is his buddy the mayor going to be there?
15: Well, that's what I was going to say. Like him and the mayor.
17: Yeah, he dresses like the mayor sometimes.
15: Him and the mayor found some sort of detente, so maybe that's something that they could do.
16: He's not going to the game I'm going to, though, is he?
15: We don't know that
17: yet. We got to really check the calendar because also, like, World Cup's going on out there at MetLife. And it's like during the finals. I don't know if it's that same day.
15: Is Speaks going to be able to make it back? Are we all getting that email? Are we getting that text message? Guys, listen.
16: What had happened?
15: I got to the airport. And
17: another day.
15: And now Joe Bonino is back, so I can't even use the studios.
16: Yeah, I can just stay and work another day. But yeah, if the president goes, I might not even be able to get into the stadium.
15: Yeah, it does change the math on
16: it. Yes!
15: Because it's one thing for like you to go, and it's going to be crazy because it's New York, but it's another thing... Because of the density of the population of New York, and especially around Madison Square Garden for the Secret Service, like that's a really difficult thing to be able to pull off.
16: Yeah.
15: And
17: summer is typically not a very popular time to go to New York.
15: No,
17: so
15: no,
17: I think you'll be okay in that regard.
15: No. People hate New York in the summertime.
16: It's also, in general, don't forget, not a big tourist town.
15: No.
16: You know?
15: It's not a world city at all.
16: Not a big destination.
15: Nope. So good luck to you. Thanks. Getting through security.
16: Thanks, everybody. You wanted to know, Lawrence, if people are going to follow the plan, follow the idea and the plan.
15: Yeah. You know what? We actually have a little bit of time that if we want to take some phone calls on this, we can. But we want to get back to talking about the Cubs. And we want to ask you about watching this version of the Cubs, not your love for the franchise, how things stand right now. So don't go anywhere. We will talk to you about all of this next here on The Score.
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21: Thanks for coming on set today, man. I appreciate
22: Thanks,
21: you.
22: Gabe. Maybe you're not the most famous yet, but you are the coolest.
21: Oh, well, I'll take
22: Gabe
21: that.
22: Gabe Ramirez.
23: That's J.B. Pritzker and Gabe Ramirez. He is the coolest. 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
24: I want to shout out Gabe because I watched some of Sueños this weekend and he did an incredible job of hosting Sueños. Like, he was so good.
23: What a great gig for him.
24: Yeah, man. And it was fun. Like, there was a lot of music that I don't ordinarily listen to. So being able to enjoy some of that and the
23: diaspora of Latin music, right?
24: It's so incredible.
23: I know it. Like, I've gotten to know it a little through the Mexican and Puerto Rican parts of my family now.
24: Well, like, they went from Ryan Castro, who is Colombian and does, like, mostly kind of reggaeton stuff, to Los Tucanes de Tijuana, a mariachi band that has toucans on. Like, they were, like, and they, when they came out, the people went crazy.
25: You know I'm very partial to Latins.
24: And Greeks. We need Hawks' help with that, too.
23: Alex and Ursula Snellius.
24: That's right.
23: By the way, real quick, can I ask you, do you guys know who the best pitcher in baseball is? There's one definitive answer right now.
26: Davis Martin. Move on.
23: It is not Davis Martin. It's not.
24: Sean Burke.
23: Nope.
17: Jacob Mizorowski.
23: It is not Jacob Mizorowski.
24: Noah Schultz.
23: Nope.
24: No?
23: It's Christopher Sanchez.
24: Oh.
23: Of the Philadelphia Phillies. He's made 4 starts this month before today. He hasn't allowed a run yet. He's 3-0 with a 0 ERA and 32 innings with 36 Ks. That's Christopher Sanchez. He's pitching now the 5th time for this month. He's gone 6 innings, struck out 8 without allowing a run. He's about to go 5 starts without allowing a single run.
24: That's really
23: coming
24: good.
23: Off a brilliant year last year.
24: What is he, Jake Arrieta?
23: He's basically Jake Arrieta, but from the left side with nasty stuff.
24: He's Jake Arrieta, who was then basically Bob Gibson.
23: Yeah, he's got the last guy to have at least 30 innings in a month with no more than one allowed and 30 or more Ks was Clayton Kershaw in 2015. Before that, it was Clemens in 91. Before that, Earl Hershiser in 88. Before that, Fernando Valenzuela in 81. Before that, Rube Waddell in 1906. For all you Rube Waddell fans out there. But still, this guy, he's the best pitcher in baseball. He is the definitive answer right now.
24: Is that who you named Ruben after?
23: Rube Waddell?
24: Yeah.
23: Man, no. I forget. I always mix up Rube Waddell and Rube Marquardt. One of them was really strange in the head and played baseball, but was very odd.
24: There's a lot of that going around.
23: Like
24: with celebrations after games are over in Major League Baseball. You're like, what are you guys doing?
23: How'd you like a little something-something like this?
24: Like, I'm going to do like this. Yeah, you're going to do like this.
23: Got that for you. Man. All of this is more fun.
24: Hingle McCringleberry.
23: Did you say you have an aura cleanser for us if we need one for the Cubs when they come back after St. Louis?
17: We have one in every city.
23: Alex has one in Pittsburgh for tomorrow if we have to do that.
24: No, our good friend and former colleague, Julie Swyka, listens to this show pretty regularly.
23: Thanks, Julie.
24: And so Jules was like, you know, I have someone. If you guys actually want to do this, I have someone here, which I think is the better thing to do.
23: Yeah, but we can't wait. We can't wait.
24: Well, she gave us like a name and a
17: Teleaura cleansing, I'm telling you.
23: Yeah, well, you can find out. Lawrence, ask her if that can be done on Zoom, if you can cleanse an aura on Zoom.
24: All right, I'll find out. I'm sure it can be, but that's the thing. Anyway, the Cubs tonight, I wonder like where people are at on this, Speaks. And we don't really have time to take calls at this point, but I do wonder if there is something in the way that you were allowing yourself to process this losing streak that other people be like, you know what? That's a good idea. It's really nice right now in the city beautiful. Do I really want to invest my night in Cubs baseball until things get better?
23: Well, I mean, I'm so comfortable saying what I did on Monday, which was a complete and abject skip, and what I did last night when I bailed at 7-1, because I know that this is a moment. They're not this bad. They're not this bad.
24: I think that's a really good way to look at it, too, because there's still over 100 games left to play.
23: Right, and they're not this bad, and we're going to look back and say, man, that was a dark time. And so I don't feel like there's necessarily a lot to learn on a given night in a stretch of them being this broken. They are in a funk. The famously dispassionate and analytical manager said, we're in a funk, and has since shuffled up the lineup like crazy. Here in our studio is a handwritten lineup suggestion from David Haw that I think is crazy, but I'm also like, sure, why not? Why not? Because this is a moment where you're like, all right, what do we got to do to snap out of this? This is why I'm making jokes about aura cleansing. This isn't them. This isn't them overall. I don't think they are a last place team. I don't think they are a chaotic team.
24: Well, I mean, last place team has some connotations to it. I mean, they're still a team that's above 500.
23: Yeah, my point is I think if you skip a game right now, if you decide you want to skip a game, you go ahead. I mean, they'll be here for you. They'll be here for gorgeous. You, and they'll be a more level version of themselves. It is gorgeous.
24: I think I've fallen on the side of I want them to win tonight. Like, because I do understand, like, the idea if they lose and we get Craig tomorrow, which we are, he's going to join us at 2:30 tomorrow, that maybe that's the most, like, vulnerable and honest that he'll ever be with us if they lose. But I'd kind of like to be able to look back on the losing streak and be like, hey, what do you learn? Or what do you take from this? Like, that sort of thing.
23: Man. Yeah, I think more people tune into that tomorrow if they lose. If you want to, if you're allowing yourself to think about it that way.
24: If we just want to be mercenary about it.
23: Yeah, just do that. But like, I don't know. I can't imagine he's in a great mood in either event. But this is a time. It's his job to remain positive when he can, to keep it light when he can. And he is a funny dude. He is like a subversively funny
24: dude. A lot of smart guys are funny.
23: Yeah. You know, he was asked before one of the games.
24: Present company excluded.
23: A few days ago. So what was it like for you when you were struggling? And he said, it was frequent. It was frequent. Because he's not a good hitter. And like making the jokes about himself. So I'm sure that there's some levity in the clubhouse that he's finding a way to bring. And maybe we'll get some of that tomorrow.
24: Maybe we will get some of that. But no matter what, we're going to be here for you. And we're going to be able to talk about it, whether it's a end of the losing streak or a continuation. And whether it's the White Sox continuing that series with the Twins and how they play in it. Like all that stuff. Bear stuff. Whatever it takes. It'll all be available to us.
23: Tomorrow's Thursday already. We'll play categories tomorrow, too.
24: Ooh, it's been a while. I love the idea of us playing categories. You got it, though, right?
23: I'm on it.
24: Oh, okay. Sweet.
0: Ben Johnson talks tomorrow.
23: Look at that.
24: Oh, we're ready. The show's over.
23: Show's over.
24: We
23: good
24: like
23: night, everybody.
24: That. For Alex, for Tanny, for my partner, Matt Spiegel, I'm Lawrence Holmes saying thank you so much for the love and support. You show this show every single day. We will do our best to repay the favor tomorrow starting at 2. Craig Council will join us at 2:30 right here on The Score. The Spiegel and Holmes Show. Cubs baseball is next.
1: 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Goodbye.
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1: So if you're thinking you've never quite seen anything like the first 2+ months of this Cubs season, you're not wrong. It's rare. Hi, everyone. A pleasant good evening to you from PNC Park in Pittsburgh. I'm Zach Zaidman. It's game 3 of a 4-game set between the Cubs and Pirates. Coming up, we'll hear from bench coach Ryan Flaherty and manager Craig Counsell. 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Joined now by Ron Coomer. And Coombe, the Cubs dropped their 10th straight game last night, joining the 2017 Los Angeles Dodgers as the only teams in Major League history to win 10 games in a row twice during a season and also lose 10 in a row in that same season.
2: Yeah, that's crazy. What happened to that club?
1: I believe that Dodgers team beat the Cubs in the NLCS, right, to advance to the World Series.
2: Believe so. So you're saying there's a chance to make a comeback, and that's what can happen. So we'll see. So, you know, this has been a very tough stretch, and, you know, there's been injuries and there's been offensive struggles. You just got to keep grinding. You know, the baseball season, as Pat was walking out of the booth a minute ago, relentless. And that's what you just got to expect and just keep grinding.
1: 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So the Cubs send the former Pirate right-hander Jameson Taillon to the mound tonight, while Pittsburgh counters with fellow right-hander Bubba Chandler.
2: Well, two big things with Taillon pitching today. One, just the other day, got his 10 years of service time in. Very cool moment. That's a big deal for all of us players to get 10 years in the big leagues. That's one. Two, pitching in Pittsburgh, this is a place where he started. That's a good thing. Hopefully that will really be a good and beneficial thing for J-Mo to get back on track and have a very good ballgame. Cubs need it. Offensively, Chandler, he is a guy, he's got a big arm, but he's also got big walks. You have to be patient at the plate and really, really make him throw strikes. His walk number is very high, Z.
1: 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Cloudy, 76 degrees in Pittsburgh tonight. Coming up, the player's perspective next on The Score and the Northwestern Medicine Cubs Radio Network.
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1: 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We say hello to Score Baseball insider Bruce Levine.
7: When the boss has to come down from the office to see the assembly line production, it's never a good thing. In the case of Cubs president of baseball operations, Jed Hoyer, he flew to Pittsburgh to take the pulse of his 26-man roster and coaching staff after the losing streak has gone almost 2 weeks. Cubs outfielder Ian Happ says the players will handle the turnaround despite days off.
8: I think a day off is needed from time to time. Just a mental break to watch nine innings. But I think, you know, as a competitor, you want to be out there playing. So to get back-to-back sometimes is tough. But Counts has done it to me before. It's something that he believes in. Definitely come back from it on the right side of that before. So I understand it, and I know kind of the process behind it. And it makes sense.
7: Zach, losing 10 straight after two 10-game win streaks has only happened one other time in MLB history. The 2017 Dodgers went on to win the National League pennant and lose the World Series to Houston.
1: Bruce, thank you. The A's come to town Tuesday, June 2nd for a three-game series. Tickets are still available at Cubs.com/tickets. Coming up, Cubs make a minor move. 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
1: 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Local 130 Plumbers get the job done right the first time. Alex Bregman had two hits last night. He's got a six-game hitting streak during which he's 8-for-23. That's a .348 average. The cold, you know the deal by now. There are so many Cubs on this list, including Dansby Swanson, who's 3-for-24 over his last seven games, a .125 average, one home run. The Cubs are signing left-handed reliever Aaron Bummer to a minor league deal. He was just let go by the Braves. Coming up, fixing this. That's next on The Score and the Northwestern Medicine Cubs Radio Network.
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1: 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In our Cubs conversation, bench coach Ryan Flaherty takes us through the toll that this 10-game losing streak has taken on the Cubs.
21: You know, there's no doubt. I mean, you come to the field each day optimistic that, you know, today's going to be the day to turn it around. And, you know, of course, the last 10 days it hasn't happened. So, you know, each day you come in and, you know, spend a lot of time trying to figure out exactly, you know, what's going on and how we can, you know, fix it. And, you know, each day get ready and say this is the day that's going to start a new streak in the other direction.
22: What can you tell us about the things that you're working on in order to try and improve some of the issues that have transpired during this stretch?
21: Yeah, I mean, it can be tough to pinpoint. You know, I think even, you know, during the two win streaks are the same. Why was it happening that way? It's, you know, you can kind of pound your head on why it's happening the other way, right? And, you know, it comes down to some, you know, obviously runners in scoring position stuff and some, you know, finer things in baseball that, you know, just it hasn't gone our way. But I do think, you know, each player individually has things that they're working on. And as a team, it, you know, you know, it comes down to there's a point in each game that some individual player or as a collective unit, we have a chance to swing the game, and we haven't been able to do that. And I think that's, you know, more or less there's a opportunity every time each player is in the lineup to make a play, right? And it's a results-based business, and, you know, you got to make a play.
22: There's no magic to hitting with runners in scoring position. It's hitting, right?
21: Yeah, I mean, you know, at times the pitcher's, you know, going to attack you differently, and maybe they're going to throw more spin than they would. Yeah, whether it's external pressure and someone trying to put too much pressure on themselves or them executing pitches in the big spot of the game, you know, we got really good hitters that they got to execute their part in the big situation of the game. And we haven't done that over the last 10 days. And I think, you know, to get out of this, that's going to have to happen, right? It's going to have to be an individual that gets up there in a big moment of the game and really swings things the Cubs' favor, and that's what we've been missing the last 10 days.
22: When we zoom out over the course of 162, this is just a small part of the season, but when you're going through it, it seems like it's the end of the world. So how do you, not just you, but everyone in this clubhouse, how do you get psychologically right so that big play happens in that big moment to snap out?
21: Yeah, I mean, there's got to be, well, there's preparation to start, right? And that's the part as a coach, you know, you need to make sure the players are, you know, prepared for and that, you know, you're working with them on certain things and then...
22: Logically right, so that big play happens in that big moment to snap out.
21: Yeah, I mean, there's got to be, well, there's preparation to start, right? And that's the part as a coach, you know, you need to make sure the players are, you know, prepared for and that, you know, you're working with them on certain things and then...

0: knows what's going on.
1: I mean, you know, it's, you know, the thing you realize with dealing with these athletes every day is they've been through pressure their whole lives, right? And it's like, they, you know, to get to this point, and, you know, it's they're used to dealing with pressure, right? And it's, I think they've got to realize that, you know, whether it's bases loaded one out, or it's the first step out of the game, or it's the ninth inning, it's two outs, right? It's something that they're excellent at, right? And it's just, like I say, got to come through in that moment.
0: You guys are still, I think, third in all of baseball in plate appearances with runners in scoring position. If that keeps up, generally that means you're going to have a pretty good team.
1: Yeah. You know, the runners in scoring position thing is always weird because, you know, you're creating those opportunities, and we've certainly created the opportunities. And I said, it's just going to come through with the player having to make a play.
0: Are you superstitious?
1: Not at all.
0: Are guys in there?
1: I'm sure individuals are. I don't think as a collective unit, I haven't seen too many players that are superstitious, but I'm sure there are some that have some. I try to live in a world that's anti-superstition. It's not going to be some weird fix, but I've seen a few superstitions come out throughout the streak that haven't worked yet.
0: Have you had to almost put like a psychologist hat on to try and help some of the guys get out of it? I know they've been dealing with pressure all their lives, but when you're going through failure in a game where you fail a lot more than you succeed, that has to play a role.
1: No doubt. I think, you know, in the development of players, particularly at this level, I think the psychologist part's as big as anything, right? And trying to get them back to a point 24 hours later that, you know, there's guys who made outs in big situations last night that are going to get that same opportunity, and the coach in you is trying to, you know, help them get back to that point that's going to help them deliver it 24 hours later. So most of it these past 10 days have been a lot of has been a lot of that.
0: You understand how the fans are reacting to this. Is there anything that you want to say to them that we're not asking that you couldn't know unless you're living what you're living through?
1: I mean, you know, I think the players, the coaches, they feel the same things a fan is, right? I mean, you know, myself as a kid, I was a fan at one point, and I still root for, you know, other sports teams and football, basketball, and hockey, and, you know, you go through the same thing, and I guess the thing you think of is that no one feels it worse than the individual player, and as a coach, you can lose sight of that too, of the wins and losses, that the player's wearing it more than anyone else in there, right? And you have some compassion for that, right?
0: Thank you for your time. Appreciate it, Flynn.
1: You got it, Zach.
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3: I think everybody's got a little bit in him. Yeah.
4: Have you done anything out of the norm during this stretch?
3: Out of the norm?
4: For you.
3: Nothing crazy. No, I have not. No. I mean, I think at this point you kind of figure out is this normal? Is this not normal? Yeah. So a little bit of that.
4: What is non-normal for you?
3: Yeah, I mean, that's, I don't think it's not normal. But I think we all have our, I generally keep things pretty much the same every day. I think that's a little healthier to do that. Try to promote those habits.
4: So there's nothing that you're willing to share?
3: I wore the jersey a couple games, but that's normal course of the season. I'll switch it up, things like that.
4: Baseball-wise, Alex Bregman started to get going.
3: What about
4: a little
3: you?
4: Bit. Occasionally, I'll switch the hairstyle just a little bit. Haircut, maybe a tighter fade, but I don't like growing a beard because that's a little bit too much red, and you don't want.
3: Yeah. It's like something you do once every 6 weeks. And it's considered superstitious.
4: Yeah. Well, no, this was a lot sooner than six weeks. So. Right. Anyway, to baseball.
3: Yeah.
4: With Alex Bregman kind of heating up a little bit, do you think it can serve as a catalyst for the rest of the offense? Just having one guy kind of get going.
3: Look, I think. Offense is going to be predicated around, a bunch of us having good at-bats. But I think Alex is certainly capable of more. I think he'd tell you that, too. So I think that's an absolute, that's a good sign for sure. I think he's, had some good at-bats this series. Swung the bat well this series. And, that's a good sign for sure.
5: What would you say about Jim?
3: Well, I think J-Mo relies on putting the ball where he wants to put it. He's a very skilled pitcher. He's not pitching with big velocity. And I think if you're not pitching with big velocity, that means you have to be, velocity creates room for error. And so J-Mo does not have that room for error, and it's something he's good at. And I just think it's something that's burned him here the last little bit. And it's sometimes it's the balls, it's the big miss. We've seen the big miss up from J-Mo. That's not a normal miss for him. It just kind of signals that it's not, quite as crisp as it needs to be.
6: Craig, do you think it may be simple enough breaking out of the slump to start getting talking about Alex getting going, but. As you referenced, he'd be the first to say the extra base hits aren't there yet, the home runs aren't there yet. Saez's gone quite a while, just one home run. I mean, is it as simple as the middle of your order getting hotter here a little bit?
3: Well, I think when you say that, it's just those are guys you're generally, the guys that are hitting there, you're counting on extra base production from those guys. Yeah, absolutely, that's part of it. I mean, our extra base hit production has been certainly on the lower side, especially when we just get a guy on base, and that's how you can score a guy with a guy. You can score a guy from first with a double. So that's something, yeah, I mean, we've gone through that with Saez probably, would probably be our, in terms of slug, probably our leader, I think, what you'd expect. And he has not slugged over this last 3 weeks, a month. He just has not slugged, and that's going to hurt your offense. There's no question. So he's we can kind of go down the list, you know, and I think everybody has a responsibility for it, and it doesn't have to be the same guy, and that's what has made us good, is that we don't need to rely on the same hitter. It doesn't have to be, oh, we can't score if Seiya's not hot. We can score if Seiya's not hot, and that should be the strength of this offensive group.
6: You know, we were talking yesterday about players pressing. How are the hitting coaches doing these days? Are they feeling a little stressed out by what's going on?
3: Well, if you lose 10 in a row, you're feeling a little stressed. I mean, that's like, hope you are. You know, yeah. we all are to a certain extent. And it's really because, you know, it's really because a lot of the things you're trying things and they're not working, right? And I think the job requires that you show up the next day and you keep trying and you keep pushing and you keep coaching. And that's the great part about the game, is that you get to come back the next day and do it again, and start over, so to speak. Not start over, but, you know, and continue. And that's what you got to focus on as a coach.
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0: The Ermine Crest Middle School Band performing the national anthem in Pittsburgh tonight, getting set for Cubs Pirates. 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I'm banking on Michael Bush, who has a couple of home runs over his last seven games. 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Right-hander Jameson Taillon throwing for the Cubs. 2-4, a 5-plus ERA. Fellow right-hander Bubba Chandler is going for the Pirates, 1-6 this season with a 4.60 ERA. It's time for baseball in Pittsburgh. Cubs, Pirates, the birthday boy Pat, and Ron next on The Score and the Northwestern Medicine Cubs Radio Network.
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5: Gone! Three-run homer. Ian Happ is going to be gone.
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5: Chicago Cubs baseball is on the air from PNC Park in Western Pennsylvania. It's time for game three of this series between the Chicago Cubs and the Pittsburgh Pirates. Good evening, everybody, along with former Cub and All-Star Ron Coomer. It's Pat Hughes reporting, Zach Zaitman working alongside. We all thank you for joining us. It's kind of a dreary night, but it's dry, very cloudy and overcast. It looks like it might rain, but apparently it's not for several hours, if in fact it rains at all. So we're going to start right on time. That's good news. Cubs badly in need of a win. They have lost the first two in this series. Their losing streak has extended now to 10 in a row. A very unlikely opening 2 months of the season in which the Cubs have ripped off two different 10-game winning streaks, and now they've suffered through a 10-game losing streak. Let's go ahead and get right to the starting lineups for tonight's game. Right-handers are pitching for their respective teams. Jameson Taillon for the Cubs. Bubba Chandler on the mound for the Pirates. Leading off for the Cubs tonight in center field, Pete Crow Armstrong. Nico Horner at second base. Batting third and playing first base, Michael Busch. Alex Bregman at the hot corner. Bregman batting fourth. Ian Happ in left field. Seiya Suzuki, the right fielder. Moises Ballesteros, the DH. Batting eighth and catching Carson Kelly. And batting ninth, the shortstop, Dansby Swanson. So those are the Cubs. Here are the Pirates. Spencer Horwitz leads off at first. Brandon Lau at second base. Brian Reynolds is the left fielder. Nick Gonzalez batting cleanup and playing third base. The center